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5: 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Our show is on again right here on the TSN Radio Network tonight at 7 p.m. And you can watch us again 10:30 p.m. on TSN 2. Coming up in hour number two, we'll chat with RBC Canadian Open Tournament Director Ryan Paul. We'll also hear from Kristen Murphy all about Brooks Koepka and Wyndham Clark. But let's kick things off in hour number two with a conversation Mark and I had that aired on our television special. Mark not with us live today as he's traveling for PGA Tour live duties. Here's Mark and I talking all about the 2026 PGA Championship.
6: Mark, when you look back at the PGA Championship, we have seen a lot of these long shot winners go on to get the dub. I'm thinking of Rich Beam, Y.E. Yang, Sean McKeel, and now Aaron Rye is in that mix. Aaron Rye's pre-tournament odds were 150-1, and now he's a PGA champion. What did you make of his performance last week at Aronimink?
7: Well, you know, good on Aaron Rye. Congratulations to Aaron Rye. He truly is one of the nicest people out there on the PGA Tour. I think Rory kind of said it best that you can't find a human being on this property that isn't happy for Aaron Rye. But I think it was a bit of a perfect storm where, you know, some of the best players in the world maybe didn't have their best stuff. And the golf course, I think, was set up a little bit for survival of the fittest in the sense that in a way, it felt like it really benefited the plotter. Aaron Rye won the 2024 Wyndham Championship. I worked that week. I remember that win. He's won a few times on the DP World Tour. So it's not like he hasn't won before, but certainly this is, you know, prior to Sunday, well above his pay grade. I think what I'll remember about his performance more than anything physical or any potential shot, obviously the long putt will stay in our memory as a signature moment of the championship. The bunker play, to fly it to the top shelf. That is a brilliant, hard golf shot, and to have the guts to fly it all the way hole high there under the circumstances. Those things will stick out in my mind. But for me, Scully, more his demeanor. He's always a cool, calm guy, very deliberate, sometimes takes a shot for being a little slow out on the golf course. But I think his cool demeanor and how he kind of just went about his business and took what the golf course gave him, I think that really kind of set up well, and it was a perfect storm, and he grew that lead and held on to it. I mean, it was a bit of a parade coming home there with that three shot lead.
6: It really was, and he was so impressive. The composure, it looked like he was just playing a casual Sunday afternoon round, when instead he was playing for a Wanamaker Trophy. So good on him. And it was kind of crazy as well, a couple things, because a couple weeks ago we were talking all about the Truist Championship leading into the PGA Championship. Well, Aaron Rye didn't get into the Truist Championship. He finished fifth in Myrtle Beach, then carried on that great play at the PGA Championship. And you mentioned Mark Rory as well, talking about how popular of a win this is for Aaron Rye, as he's such a great guy. And I know you've had some great experiences with him as well.
7: Yeah, you know, it's weird. It's the first time anything like this has ever happened to me. A couple of years ago when we were at Hamilton Golf and Country Club for the RBC Canadian Open, the year Bob McIntyre won, it was Sunday evening. I was waiting in the flash interview area behind the clubhouse. I was waiting for Bob McIntyre to do the winner's interview. I was with Bob pretty much most of that day, if not weekend. And out of the blue, Aaron Rye, who doesn't know me at all. I think, you know, I've obviously called some of Aaron Rye's golf over the last 5-6 years. We've spoken a handful of times, but nothing beyond that. He comes over out of the blue, walks up to me, sticks out his hand, and shakes my hand and says, "Thank you and your country for hosting such a wonderful national championship," and goes about his way. I mean, this guy is authentic. He's a class act. He's a super nice guy. And that's why, you know, Rory went out and said, there's not a person you can find on this property that isn't happy for Aaron Rye. And I mean, he truly is as authentic a person as they come.
6: We talk about these athletes and what they do on the golf course all the time, but stories like that, that's what's really going to sit for our audience. That's a really cool story, Mark. Thanks for sharing that. So Aaron Rye goes out and wins this golf tournament, 6 under in his final 10 holes at Aronimink. And there were a lot of interesting opinions about Aronimink throughout the week. Scotty Scheffler called some of the pin locations on Friday absurd. Mark, in your mind, what was the setup like for you?
7: You know, I think the setup was fine. I think the golf course is really solid. Here's where my problem is with all of this, Adam. And you know me, I like to stay off X, but I had to go out there with an opinion this week because I was just reflecting on the last 4 days. And we have these huge conversations, you, Bob, and I, about the identity of the PGA Championship. And it's lost its identity. And it's got to go back to August. And it's got to do this. And it used to be match play, you know, 60 years ago. Now, it needs to stay away from being USGA light. This felt like just, okay, we'll take the US Open and just make it a lighter, maybe a little friendlier version of the US Open. And we have a US Open that goes across America and celebrates the greatest golf courses that were built 100 years ago. We go to Oakmont, we go to Winged Foot, we go to Pebble Beach, we go to Shinnecock. We have that championship. To go to golf courses that were built in the same era of architecture, who are now, by the way, being redesigned and renovated by the same architects who are going around renovating and redesigning the USGA venues, it's starting to all look the same and feel the same. And I think the PGA Championship and the PGA of America, their identity is staring them right in the face and they're unwilling to accept it. Their identity should be go to the modern classics. The rest of the majors ignore Keel Island, Whistling Straits, PGA Frisco, where they've just built their new home, Shadow Creek, PGA West Stadium course in the desert, TPC. I mean, we've got modern day classics that could be celebrated across the entire world if they ever felt like going internationally once every 5 or 10 years as well. We have these modern classics. By the way, the last time we were at Kiowa produced a historic victory with Phil Mickelson, right?
6: Yep.
7: So it's staring them right in the face. Yeah, I don't think they're willing to accept it yet. But to me, Adam, that's the one. Just stay away from being USGA light and be the modern major.
6: And the great thing about this past week was, yes, it was a super jumbled up leaderboard, but you knew a player was going to go out and shoot a winning round to go on and make history. And that was Aaron Rye. Instead of struggling down the stretch, this guy hit fairway after fairway, green after green, made that big putt on 17. And now we'll forever remember the 2026 PGA Championship as Aaron Rye's first career major. He also moves to a career best 15th in the official world golf ranking. Mark, Aaron Rye won the PGA Championship. A lot of notables coming up short. Let's put a grade on some of these notables, starting with Jon Rahm, the T2 finish. He's made a lot of headlines off the golf course this season with the DP World Tour, his deal with them, LIV Golf, whatever's going on with LIV and Jon Rahm right now. But how would you grade Jon Rahm's T2 finish at the PGA Championship?
7: I think this is a great week for Jon Rahm. I give him an A, Adam, especially considering the way he started this championship on front side on Thursday. I mean, he looked like he was going the way of Bryson DeChambeau, and instead he almost won this golf tournament. So I give A to Rahm.
6: I'll also give him an A for many of the reasons you said, but I'll put another spin on it. When he was frustrated a lot early in the week, and when he took a pelt of grass out of frustration and hit a volunteer, you could tell how bad he felt about that. You could tell that right away. He said, oh no, I just totally messed up. He went right over to the volunteer, talked to the volunteer. It wasn't his finest hour, obviously, but good on John.

0: able to take advantage of the par fives all week, dominating off the tee, 350 down the middle of the fairway and walking away with pars on par fives. I mean, he just lights shots on fire for no reason. B minus.
1: I'll give him a B, and more for the bounce back he had after that first round. A special shout out as well to how he responded during the press conference, which I know we'll get to a little later in Winners Weird and What. I thought that was just pretty funny. And good on Rory for calling out some fans too late in that Sunday final round. There was a lot of hecklers at Aronimink, and we see these guys all the time at PGA Tour events who perhaps have had a few too many, and Rory, good on him for calling out fans in that regard. Mark, let's get to Scottie Scheffler, world number one, a T14 finish. He was 72nd in strokes gained putting, 51st in strokes gained around the greens. But yet, here we are talking about a sloppy week for Scottie Scheffler, and he still had a legitimate chance to win. How would you grade Scottie's week?
0: Yeah, unfortunately, it's a C for Scottie because this is kind of as bad as he's going to look, and he almost wins a golf tournament still. That's how good he is. But he needs to start getting going here. In a month's time, we're going to be at the U.S. Open. It's going to be his 30th birthday. He's going to have an opportunity to complete the career Grand Slam on his likely one of the hardest setups we're going to see, probably in the next five-year floating window of majors. Shinnecock can be absolutely brutal. If they get a dry, hot June, watch out what the USGA does to Shinnecock Hills. So, you know, you got to think, the harder it is, the crispier it is, the size of the moment should all lead to Scottie Scheffler. But he needs to get sharp, Adam. He needs to clean this thing up. It just kind of looks like there's moments in time where he's not home. The lights are not on. And it certainly looked like that this week.
1: It certainly did at times. And puzzling to see the putting numbers, that 72nd in strokes gained putting. I'll give him a slightly higher grade, a B minus, but one of these weeks, Scheffler's going to go out and win a golf tournament by three or four shots pretty easily when all things are firing on all cylinders. It's the first time Scottie Scheffler has finished outside the top 10 at a major championship since 2024 at the U.S. Open. And Mark, guess who won that week at U.S. Open in 2024? That was Bryson DeChambeau, and Bryson DeChambeau missed his second straight cut at a major championship. He looked lost at Aronimink. How would you grade his week?
0: D, and as expected, Adam. Last week, yeah. I was calling this out again, and I don't want to be that guy I told you so, but he has become very much a one-dimensional player. We mentioned that Aronimink, you had to think your way around a little bit, that these fairways played a lot tighter than what they looked. You couldn't bomb and gouge. The bomb and gouge was not going to play at Aronimink. The angles into some of these hole locations that Scheffler was referring to and some of the players referred to this week, they were just not gettable. So, and if you're coming in from the wrong angle and you're making bad choices from the wrong angle, it led to disasters. And now, back-to-back missed cuts at majors. I think Bryson needs to go back to the drawing board a little bit here and rework some of his thinking and stop playing with golf equipment and start playing with learning to hit some softer shots, creating some strategy at majors, working from the hole location back to the tee. A lot of times that's what major championship is all about, whereas, you know, week in and week out on LIV, especially the way LIV golf courses are set up, you just hit as far as you want and you just gouge a wedge to the green, and you take him out of that environment right now, and this version of Bryson is not the version we saw, you know, back during the pandemic when he won the U.S. Open by, was six shots, I believe, that yep. Wingfoot. So, I mean, this guy is not that guy anymore. He needs to get back to that guy.
1: And I really think he has to seriously consider some regular length shafts with his wedges, because the chipping was just abysmal. Again, I'll give Bryson a D minus. Bryson DeChambeau has played four major championship rounds in 2026. He is 13 over par during those rounds. It has been puzzling from Bryson DeChambeau. Kind of crazy. Bryson has struggled so much at the majors this season. Played pretty solid on LIV, and he had some really interesting comments, which I'm sure we'll get into big time on our shows next week. Bryson recently coming out saying, and I quote, "I don't know what my future holds, professional golf or content creation." That's an interesting one for Bryson DeChambeau. All right, well, we come back here on Golf Talk Canada. Actually, one more note on Bryson before we go to break. Bryson DeChambeau now 25-1 to win the U.S. Open next month.
2: It's the longest odds we've seen for Bryson DeChambeau heading into a major championship.

0: for quite some time. 25-1 on FanDuel. Scotty Scheffler plus 500. Rory McIlroy plus 850 right now. John Rahm plus 1200. All right. Now, when we come back here on GTC, not too far away from the RBC Canadian Open, we'll be joined by RBC Canadian Open Tournament Director Ryan Paul next.
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2: What do you think happened from the end of the playoffs until the start of the next season?
3: 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We all got 33% of the pie here. I certainly think that you can look and say there was injuries. And we, the beginning of the year, the goaltenders were, we had lost the goaltenders. But everybody goes through injuries. To me, those was an excuse. There was a fall off there. And whether we didn't have the buy-in, and you can debate how we played a little bit. The biggest challenge for me was, and I talked a little bit about it in November, is we, you know, even the games we won on the scoreboard, we weren't winning, you know, whether it be shot share, controlling play, driving play. And so that's something that, you know, maybe not for today, but in the future here, I'll be able to, you know, dissect a little bit further.
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0: 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Stay tuned to social media and our Golf Talk Canada television for our updated RBC Canadian Open schedule. Looking forward to it yet again. And for all things RBC Canadian Open, a couple weeks back at RBC Canadian Open Media Day, I chatted with Tournament Director Ryan Paul. RBC Canadian Open Tournament Director Ryan Paul joins us now. And Ryan, we do so many of these interviews remotely, so it's great to see you in person, my friend. How are you?
19: You're taller than I thought you would be, eh? But it's good to be here, and yeah, media day. Sun is shining. It's a great day.
0: The sun is shining. It's going to be an amazing day. And we heard some news earlier today on some of the updated field and those who are going to be there. Tell our audience some of the players that are coming.
19: Yeah, really, really excited for this year's field and shaping up to be one of the strongest fields that we've had, and more commitments to come in the next month. But Matthew Fitzpatrick, Colin Morikawa, Tommy Fleetwood, Tony Finau, Brooks Koepka, Jacob Bridgman, Max Homa, just an incredible list of names today. And you could just see the excitement from the crowd. And yeah, looking forward to it. We want it to start tomorrow now.
0: I can only imagine. Give our audience a behind-the-scenes look at, you mentioned these seven great names, at how it comes to be and how we get them from playing other PGA Tour events and saying, hey, they want to come and play the RBC Canadian Open.
19: Yeah, well, it's a great job of recruiting from our entire team. Myself, I went down to TPC Scottsdale for the WM Phoenix Open at the Players, the RBC Heritage, and you're just having those conversations with players and their teams to kind of sell the RBC Canadian Open. And you know, Ryan Fox said it best when he dialed in, is that you don't really need to sell this event. It does it for itself, and it sets a story tradition, and the golf course is great. Players love the venue, the new clubhouse, all the changes that we've made to this year will go a long way.
0: You mentioned the changes right there, and TPC Toronto hosting for the second consecutive year. What can you take lessons wise from last year that you can learn and apply this time around?
19: Yeah, a few kind of quick ones that we made, and you're watching everything from how the players move around the clubhouse and the golf course to how the fans move around on site, and starting to make those changes just to make their experiences better and easier. And even from putting the caddies out of a tent and into the academy building that TPC Toronto has on the range, and changing the clubhouse layout a bit to improve the dining experience for the players, those little ones. And then out on the golf course, it's build the rink bigger, make our fairway fan village bigger, and all the movements throughout the golf course, and finding those pinch points where, you know, we're getting a little log jam, and just opening them up with more bridges and walkways to help fans enjoy their movement and time at the RBC Canadian Open more.
0: And fans coming to the RBC Canadian Open, any big golf tournament, they want to hit up the merch shop. They want to get some swag. And I understand, did I get this right, 50% bigger than last year? And there's a couple different spots?
19: Yeah, a big change to our retail program, that we're reimagining that into the Golf Canada Fan Shop. And our main merchandise tent got 50% larger. We're adding a second one over at the rink. And really the big change is now welcoming in 13 licensees, 16 brands in total will be part of our RBC merchandise experience, which is something we're very excited for.
0: Mention the rink right there, and we've been broadcasting from the rink the last couple of years, regardless of the course. You were at TPC Scottsdale, and that's where the Coliseum is, that sort of thing, and the how big it is, how big that build-out is. Do you think we're going to see a hole-in-one this year? Because we didn't see one last year.
19: I know, everyone was joking. It wasn't if there was going to be a hole-in-one last year, it was how many, and people were saying four, five, six, and we didn't get one, but we got a lot of exciting shots and 118 birdies, and really that's what the rink's all about, is those great shots to ignite the fans and get everyone going. It's great for the players. It keeps them energized. They're coming off of a tough stretch of holes from 10 to 13, so to give them a scoring chance at the rink is great, but I mean, I said yes last year and I was wrong, but I'm going to say it again. I think there will be a hole-in-one at the rink this year. We've got hockey jerseys and a bunch of stuff ready to celebrate the experience, so we hope we get to see it.
0: And any changes to the rink hole this year at all?
19: No more changes from the yardage and how it's played. I think it's perfect from the yardage at 144 yards, that it is that scoring hole. It's that great opportunity. And the build-out around is perfect for the tee deck that we're playing at. So keeping that all the same, and really just adding more seats and spots for fans to watch.
0: It's a great event. Can't wait for the RBC Canadian Open. Those watching, those listening, saying, hey, I need to be there. Are there still tickets available?
19: Yeah, tickets are still available. RBCCanadianOpen.com. All types of tickets available. Volunteer opportunities still available as well. So come out and get involved in the tournament. Looking forward to seeing everyone in 5 weeks.
0: The countdown is on for the RBC Canadian Open. Ryan, thanks for your time.
19: Thank you.
0: And for the video version of that interview, check out Golf Talk Canada later today on TSN and our YouTube channel. When we come back here on Golf Talk Canada, Kristen Murphy going to join us for Murph's Law. 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
0: Golf Talk Canada continues here. Scully here in studio. CJ Cup, Byron Nelson is this week on the PGA Tour, where Scottie Scheffler, the big pre-tournament betting favorite, at plus 155 on FanDuel. And he's defending his title this week. An eight-shot victory last year, which is just crazy hard to believe that he won a tournament by eight shots. And now he's plus 155 and a huge betting favorite this week at the CJ Cup. Byron Nelson. Well, it's just after 11:30 a.m. on a Wednesday. You know what that means. Time for Murph's Law. Now joining us, Kristen Murphy. Murph, good morning. How are you this morning?
2: I'm well, Adam. Very good. The sun is shining. And, yeah, feeling good. Kind of crazy that we're through two majors already. Time's flying.
0: It's flying way too quickly. And this time last week, we were talking about wearing rain jackets on the golf course, and now we have had heat warnings over the weekend. Did you get out and golf your ball?
2: I did. I got out Monday afternoon, a little twilight golf, and it was stunning. It was beautiful. Nice breeze. Yeah, but like you said, it's so crazy. I mean, I was bundling up the week before, and then to your point, a heat warning this week, but that's what I feel like we've kind of become accustomed to. And where it seems to go from winter to summer, not a whole lot of spring in between.
0: Yeah, and that's some would call that potentially frustrating given the forecast this weekend. I'm looking at 13 and rain on Saturday and 15 and cloud on Sunday. Not loving that, but you know what? It is late May in Toronto, and I guess these things are we have to be accustomed to. Okay. Let's get to Murph's Law, and we have to put a bow on last week's topic, which was Brooks Koepka, or who was Brooks Koepka, and we talked about the mock, whether he's going to wear the mock, which I don't think he wore the mock shirt, tee, did he, Murph?
2: No. Okay, so of course I was tracking this because I knew that we'd circle back on it. Yeah, lots of chatter on those short-sleeve mock-neck shirts he's been rocking so far this season, but they didn't show up last week. But I think that was just because it was cold, Adam. We're going to Texas now. I think we see a couple in the mix.
0: Imagine if BK just showed up to the first tee this week with a mock tee and a cowboy hat on.
2: A cowboy boots to match? I don't know.
0: Yeah.
2: That'd be a confident Brooks Koepka, but he doesn't really suffer in that department, does he?
0: No, he doesn't. So he finished his T55 last week at the PGA Championship, and it's sort of been the story of his season where he has hit the ball awesome. Strokes gained approach numbers, incredible, third. But strokes gained putting, 141st. He's got a revolving door of flat sticks right now, Murph. And one of these weeks, he's going to putt well, and he's going to probably contend, don't you think?
2: Yeah, I couldn't agree with you more. I mean, we spoke about it last week that most likely how Brooks did at the PGA Championship would come down to the putter, and certainly it did. I mean, we were right, and it wasn't good on the greens for Brooks. I can't imagine how frustrating it would have felt for him last week. I mean, he's top three on tour in strokes gained approach and 141st in strokes gained putting. So he went 69, 72, 68, 74, and he had a particularly tough finish down the stretch, four over in the home stretch there at Adirondack. So, I mean, I'm obviously looking to see what adjustments he makes with the flat stick heading into this week at the CJ Byron Nelson. It's very obvious what Brooks needs to do, and it's obvious to him. He's spoken at length about it, but it's a lot harder to implement and see that change. I mean, putting woes are something we've seen from guys on tour since the dawn of time, really. I mean, guys can get streaky with the putter. Guys can slump, get the yips. I mean, we've seen kind of everything. We've seen it from world number one Scottie Scheffler in years past, where everything else was so dialed in. But the putter, specifically the short ones, just not working for him. And we saw a little bit of that from Scottie this past week as well, right, Adam? I mean, he was right there when it came to everything else, but it seemed like nothing would drop, especially on Saturday, like just a lot of short misses. So him and Koepka, I mean, very different golfers where they are right now, but I think there's some relatability when it comes to just this volatility with the putter. And obviously it's small margins when it comes to the competitiveness between the guys on tour, and putting just really sets you apart.
0: It really does, and Scheffler was 72nd in strokes gained putting last week at the PGA Championship, missed a number of really short putts. He seemed baffled by the greens for a lot of the week at Aronimic, but Scheffler and Koepka are two of the 37 players who have made the cut in both of the majors this season. Someone who has struggled and did not make the cut last week at the PGA Championship, in fact, missed by one. He did make the cut at the Masters, is our topic this week for Murph's Law. And as someone who's just had this kind of crazy career where it started out slow, then he wins the U.S. Open out of nowhere, and then a lot has happened for this guy. Let's talk about Wyndham Clark.
2: Yeah, so let's start from the top here. 32-year-old from Denver, Colorado. The same height as NFL star Christian McCaffrey. He was enrolled at Oklahoma State before ultimately transferring to Oregon in 2016, where he won the Pac-12 Conference Championship. He qualified for the PGA Tour in the 2018-19 season with his first win coming, like you said, a bit of a slow start, not until 2023 at the Wells Fargo, where he beat one of the best in Xander Schauffele by 4 shots. Later that season, he picks up what has really been the highlight of his career, winning the U.S. Open at LACC, beating another big name, Rory McIlroy, taking down Rory by 1 shot. That was a dramatic finish, and taking home a massive paycheck, life-changing, $3.6 million. And what I find fascinating is this win came in just his 7th major start, where his previous best finish was T75. So you talk about guys getting major wins out of nowhere, which has been talked about a lot this week because of what Aaron Rye did. Not exactly the same thing, but I don't think a lot of people had Wyndham Clark heading into LACC that week. And then later on that season, as you'd expect, he's part of the American Ryder Cup team later that fall, where he went 1-1-1. So kind of mixed bag results over in Italy, ultimately with the American team picking up the loss. But that brings us to 2024. So Clark fires a course record at Pebble Beach. This was kind of an odd week. I'm sure you remember, yeah. Evan. The weather was crazy, but he fires a 60. He picks up the win, but it was sort of a weird one because the tournament was called after 54 holes. I believe Mark was down at Pebble that week, and it was just atrocious weather. Yeah, you remember that, right?
0: Yeah, I do. You know what? We were actually shooting, or we were pre-taping something because Mark was traveling the next day, and it was the Sunday night, and I think the power went out where Mark was staying as we were recording. Like, it was one of those, like, where the weather was still crazy, and we just wanted him to be safe. But yeah, that was a crazy win by Wyndham Clark, that 60 at Pebble.
2: It really was. And then, you know, I mean, those are two big wins on difficult golf courses, so you know, okay, this guy definitely has it in him. Then in 2025, Wyndham makes headlines for all the wrong reasons. After missing the cut at the U.S. Open, you know where I'm going with this, Adam.
0: Oh,
2: at Oakmont, he did damage, not on the golf course, but in the locker room. You know, just, I don't know what he took to that locker door, but just terrible, terrible look. I mean, you just don't see this very often from guys on tour. I mean, I'm sure golf is so frustrating. We all know that. To miss the cut in a major, very frustrating, but to do something in an area where someone could see you, you know, there's a respect level that golf demands. And so to damage the locker room and then ultimately get reprimanded for it, I mean, it's just such a bad look.
0: Yeah, it really is. And we've all been there in a sense that where the wires cross and you do something that you instantly regret. But it wasn't only that instance for Wyndham Clark, right? Like, there've been a number of different times, especially at majors, where whether he's kicked in lockers at Oakmont or punched in or headbutted in or whatever he did to that locker in Oakmont, but also throwing clubs and nearly hitting volunteers, right?
2: Yeah, that's right. And actually, there was a year, actually, it was at Oakdale at our Canadian Open when I might have been in the wrong place at the wrong time. It was a difficult track at St. Jean's to kind of navigate in a golf cart, Adam. So I'll take some ownership there. But Wyndham didn't really have a lot of guys following him. Like, he wasn't really a guy yet. And I crossed over a fairway. He made some hand gestures in my general direction. And, like, that stuck with me. Because most guys are, you know, they're kind of unfazed. They're, like, in their own zone. But we learned a lot about Clark in the Netflix series Full Swing. Yeah. We know he suffered a massive loss in his personal life back in 2013 when his mom passed away from cancer. And he's said that's something that's massively impacted him. As you would expect, both on and off the course, he was very open about kind of his mental health journey, working with a sports psychologist, which a lot of guys do now to help manage his emotions. And it kind of seems like there is an anger issue with Wyndham. Like, I'm no doctor. I'm not trying to diagnosed from the sidelines, but I mean, he's spoken about it himself, and then you see these outbursts, and I just wonder, like, how much progress has he really made? Because it just doesn't always seem like he's in a very positive space. And, you know, his results this season, he's not really having a great year, 3 missed cuts in his last 6 starts. I mean, he hasn't really been a guy that's been in our conversations, and usually we're tracking, you know, the big stories. So he just hasn't been one of those stories. So I don't know, like, where do you think he is in his sort of journey? I mean, it's hard to assess.
0: Yeah, I had to look up where he was in the world rankings after you told me this was the topic, and he's down to as high as 75th in the official world golf ranking right now, and he hasn't been that high in quite some time. This is a guy who at one point was 3rd in the world, and he's always been this great ball striker, at least when he was in his, he's still in his prime, but a couple years ago when he was playing well, he would have this really heavy ball flight, this really good thud in terms of his iron shots, and he would drive it pretty darn far. And sure, there was some flack about the 72nd hole at LACC when the fairway was as wide as an NFL field anyway, or as long as an NFL field anyway, when he had like a banana slice and he was still in the fairway. But alas, still a really good player, tee to green, and on the greens, he would sort of be sort of yay or nay, and he's been a pretty solid player on the U.S. President's Cup and Ryder Cup teams. I'm kind of curious. He's kind of at a crossroads right now, I would almost say, Murph. What do you think?
2: Yeah, no, I agree with you there, and I mean, I should mention, he did go viral this past week for smoking someone with his ball from close range. I mean, Adam, have you seen this video? I mean, it's close range. He's hitting a ball out of the rough, and this person with a camera just gets smoked. And like I said, it's from close range. I mean, this could have been a lot worse than it was. Everyone was fine. But I always wonder how this doesn't happen more often, the way fans line up so close to players, especially when they're passing it out of the cabbage. I mean, it can go anywhere, even for the best players in the world. And then it makes me take it one step further. In pro-am situations, why are fans standing so close?
0: Oh, it's just the most terrifying thing in the world. You just sort of stand and you're like, hopefully get this one in the center. And yeah, especially given how thick the rough was last week and how there were people pretty much standing in front of Wyndham Clark as he's hitting this shot, and the club face turned over. And thankfully, there were no major injuries, like you said, but this... And at pro-ams, too. Yeah, right? Like, people must be... They got to have some stones to stand where they are to try to get as close to these top players, because if your weekend averaged 14 handicapper goes out there and Hazel rockets one, you could be in trouble.
2: Yeah, and I mean, that video was just one of the multiple sort of random things that came out of this PGA Championship week. Mm-hmm. I heard you guys talking earlier about Garrett Hagel. I mean...
0: Oh, yeah.
2: That was not a storyline I expected. And I just have to say, Adam, it's one thing. Things happen. You're late. Like, to me, it's inexcusable. But what was more inexcusable, Garrick's comments, once he was put in a microphone, in front of the microphone, I mean, he did not do himself any favors. It was talking in circles. It was like, I was on time, but I was late. And like, none of it made sense. None of it, I don't think, made anyone have any sympathy for him. Whereas if he had just said, yeah, I got to get there early, that's on me, what have you, I mean, I just can't imagine being late for a tee time at a major championship. You're a professional golfer. How does that happen? I have to say, hats off to the ESPN broadcast the next day who had a timer counting down to Garrett Hagel's tee time with everyone knowing, okay, there's no chance he's going to be late 2 days in a row. But it was kind of like a troll job. That's how I took it.
0: I think it would have been shocking if Garrett Hagel was standing on that first tee at 20 minutes early, just having a sip of water, saying, all right, guys, I'm ready to rock here. That's Garrett Hagel. Okay, Murph, before we sign off here, quick thought on Aaron Rye. You watched this guy throughout the week. This is quite a great story, isn't it?
2: It was an amazing story, and what I fully expected this one halfway through this tournament to go to a playoff. And honestly, Adam, I thought there was a legitimate chance we would see 7 guys in a playoff, including Nick Taylor. And I thought, if Nick can find his way to a playoff, we know what he's capable of. You know, and he thrives in those moments. I thought, gosh, he has a great chance. He's hung around to the front nine, and then really Aaron Rye took it and ran with it. And so, I mean, it's hard not to give him all the credit to win the way he did. He ended up winning it in a decisive manner, which we didn't really see coming. And Mark spoke about it. Bob spoke about it. He really seems to be one of the good guys on tour. And I thought it was interesting the way Bob mentioned how that one-on-one interview went down. Not until 10:30 at night. You think maybe a guy's a little tired of sort of going through the rigmarole, but you can really hear in that interview between Rye and Weeks how thoughtful he was in his responses. Like, he's pausing, he's thinking about his answer. He's not just rushing through or like running out cliches, which I think speaks to his humble nature, which we know about. And you talked about it, Adam, about he gets kind of ripped on a little bit for the iron covers and the gloves. But it's like, if you take 2 minutes to learn the story behind why he does that, it's actually so touching and incredible and just the most ultimate respect for the game of golf. So I think it's really a feel-good story in one where it could have gone so many different ways. You had major champions, household names, relative unknowns. I mean, I personally was thoroughly entertained by this PGA Championship, and I know a lot of people rank it 4th out of 4 in the majors, but this one stood out to me this year. So I was more than okay with it, but I know everyone has their own thoughts on it.
0: Yeah, for sure. Aaron Rye, the 2026 PGA champion, first career major championship victory. Murph, as always, thanks so much for your time today. Hopefully you get out and play some golf the rest of the week. Looking forward to chatting next week.
2: Heading to the course now, Adam.
0: Whoa. Whoa. Enjoy it. Play well. Play well, Murph. Thanks, as always, for coming on. All right, there she goes. Kristen Murphy for the video version of Murph's Law. Stay tuned to Instagram tomorrow morning. We'll wrap up GTC next.
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12: I'm Christine Lisi from Oklahoma City. It's game two of the NBA's Western Conference Finals. Spurs leading the Thunder 23-20 in the first quarter. Savan Castle with 8 points for San Antonio. New Mavericks president Masai Ujiri said removing coach Jason Kidd was a difficult decision and was his alone. Ujiri's already touted building around rookie Cooper Flagg. There will be plenty of interest in the Dallas job, mainly because of the 19-year-old, explains ESPN NBA insider Brian Windhorst.
14: I am as high on Cooper Flagg as any prospect, basically, other than Victor in the last 20 years. I loved the way this kid played. I'm not saying a kid. He's not a kid. He's a young man. I loved the way he played. I loved the way he competed at both ends. I think he is set up to be a transformational player there. So who gets this job going into his second year? Very sought after, very important hire. Masai Ujiri's got to get it right.
12: Brian Windhorst on First Take. On ESPN, game one of the NHL's Western Conference Final, Golden Knights Avalanche scoreless after one. Both goalies, Carter Hart, Scott Wedgwood, have 10 saves apiece. Steelers quarterback Aaron Rodgers told reporters he will retire after the 2026 NFL season. It will be his 22nd in the league. On to baseball, the American League leading Rays beat the Orioles 5-3, their 15th win the last 19 games. Reds pounded out 15 hits in a 9-4 win over the Phillies. A combined 6 RBI and 2 runs scored for Austin Riley and Dom Smith. Braves have opened up a 9-1 lead on the Marlins, bottom 9. Juan Soto's homered twice, yet he and the Mets trail the Nationals 8-4, bottom 8.
18: Hey, it's Evan Cohen. Coming up Thursday, we'll react to Game 2 of the Western Conference Finals. Plus, after an epic collapse, will the Cavs have enough to rebound in Game 2? It's on Sportsmanlike, 6 a.m. Eastern, right here on ESPN Radio, ESPN2, and ESPNU.

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0: I think the next 40 games is going to be really important for Jazz Chisholm because he's an impending free agent. If he doesn't start playing better, you know what? Maybe they flip him at the deadline and get somebody else to come in there and play second base. Give me your thoughts on those.
1: The one thing that really stood out to me was when the Yankees placed Jose Caballero on the injured list. Jose Caballero played so well that the Yankees finally moved off the idea of having Volpe be their starting shortstop after 3 years. Volpe, here in New York, the Yankees were hearing it from everywhere that Volpe, hasn't been good enough. He regressed last year offensively and defensively playing through that shoulder injury, even though he said that that didn't really impact him. Going into this year, mid-April, Brian Cashman on the record told reporters in Tampa that Volpe was going to be the starting shortstop when he returned. And then Caballero, that series took off. And the one thing that stood out to me when the Yankees placed Caballero on the injured list with that broken finger and activated Anthony Volpe in Baltimore was Aaron Boone said, oh no, this is Jose Caballero's job when he comes back. And that stood out to me. He could have just said, hey, we'll see how this goes, over the next, 10, 14 days and we'll reevaluate. It's within his prerogative to do that. He did not do that. And, I do think it's interesting that Volpe just has not shown yet that he's willing to play other positions.
0: Can only make it better.
1: Over the last decade, players for years, across baseball have made a career out of just being able to play different positions. Chris Taylor, Kike Hernandez, Ben Zobrist,
0: Brendan Donovan.
1: Guys have made money. They've made careers, by just saying, hey, I'll be a utility player. It takes some, you got to swallow your pride a bit. But why not? The Yankees could use, maybe if Anthony Volpe says, hey, I'll play second base, maybe he's the solution at second base. With Jazz Chisholm about to be a free agent. And the fact of the matter is George Lombard is coming. And George Lombard is going to be the starting shortstop for this team eventually, in my opinion, unless something happens here. He's a great defender from all accounts. He's hitting the ball in the minors. He's going to be the starting shortstop of the future. It doesn't seem like Anthony Volpe is going to be that guy moving forward. So, this is a super fascinating, all of this, Jazz Chisholm struggling. He came in here with a goal of into the season saying his goal was 50-50 and he's been one of the worst hitters in baseball so far this year. And, it's an interesting dynamic for a team that is 10 games over 500, best starting rotation in baseball. Even though Max Fried left the game the other day with an elbow injury, he said it's not too serious. Aaron Judge, Ben Rice. I think this is a class of the American League.
0: All right. Jorge, thanks for doing this.
1: Thank you, Buster.
0: Chris Getz is the vice president and general manager of the Chicago White Sox, and he joins us now. Chris, how you doing?
2: I'm doing great, Buster. How are you?
0: Yeah, you're doing great. You're at 500. You come back. We're all talking about whether or not when the season ends, the White Sox are going to be in the 16th playoff field. You are as of today, so off to a good start. What's this experience like so far?
2: Well, honestly, just not really used to it. It's been a while since, I've had this feeling, this level of consistency. And so it does feel good. And you know what? Like you think about the fans, right? And we felt it a little bit last year in the second half. And I mean, I'm not surprised because, whether I played here in the office here, an opponent, I just knew this fan base. Once they can grab a hold of something that they feel like can be believed in, they'll be there. And they've shown up. They have. And so I feel good about certainly that. And then, you look at Will and the consistency that he's brought to the table since we hired him, continue to add staff, support staff. And then, of course, the players, they're feeding off of each other. They're playing well, I think. For any young player that comes up to the big leagues, it's one of those, I think I can play here, and that eventually when they perform, they know that they can play here. And it's same thing. I think we can win. Now it's, I know we can win. And that competitiveness and that confidence showing up on a daily basis has happened more than it has in the past. We don't take anything for granted. We know that, there's an ebb and flow to every season, but we feel like we go into every series with a chance to win that series. And that's really the mindset right now.
0: So one of the things that's pretty clear when you watch your guys play, kind of like with the Blue Jays during last October, is first off, super fun team to watch. and the players really enjoy each other. And I can't remember which player it was, but he talked about how there's that feeling in the group that everyone's playing for each other. Tell me where you think that culture comes from, knowing the guys in your clubhouse.
2: Well, it's something that I think any general manager or anyone in baseball, you want to cultivate that. You want that. We know that that's important. I can't say that, there's one tangible thing that you point to. You know, there is this, selfless leadership in a clubhouse, starts with Will. And also, like myself, I think that, how I carry myself, the support that I need to provide the staff and the players. And I think that begins to kind of bleed throughout the organization in a positive way.
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30: Hey, it's Evan Cohen. Coming up Thursday, we'll react to Game 2 of the Western Conference Finals. 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

0: with everyone else. Trusting the offensive line when there's a pressure is going to take this guy, and having those reps, banked reps, and done it so many times where it's just, you can't do it wrong. You know, it's always going to be done right. And again, that a lot of times that's not just you doing your job and confident in yourself. It's you being confident in everyone else and having seen that take place where you're picking up a blitz over and over. I think the raw instincts of EJ, as you're kind of alluding to, from what we've seen, you know, whether it's high school film or just a few snaps he took at the beginning of spring ball, you know, there's a high ceiling for him. He can run well. You can see that. And, you know, that comes out through the winter workouts. I think there's football instincts and things like that. But, you know, that group, I'm proud of that group, the way that they help each other right now. I think I don't want to say that they got a chip on their shoulder, but I think they all know that they each can elevate their own game individually. And as a whole, you know, we want to get more out of their group and the run game, you know, all together. So, I have two freshmen at Fresno State that, you know, we go out there on the field against anyone, and we did there in 2017, you know, and they were good players. Both of them had one's still playing, Ronnie Rivers, there with the Rams as of last year, you know, but it wasn't a size thing. It was just a matter of, you know, a guy who was technically sound, had the instincts, was disciplined, you know, and I think a lot of those things do carry over with our young guys. We've added to the running back core that already exists.
1: You know, I think it's funny. So many people are really only familiar with your 10 years at both Washington and at Alabama. But I remember watching your Fresno teams, and those are some of the most hard-nosed, pound-the-football teams you'll see. I mean, like, to the point where the offensive line was just flat-out scary. So for those that maybe haven't seen what Kalen DeBoer's teams have looked like prior to Washington, I think you are, and Coach, just knowing you, I get the sense that you kind of play the hits. Like, all right, last year, the best thing about Alabama was the quarterback and wide receivers, so let's throw it around the yard. The year before that, it was a mobile quarterback with a pretty good run game and a couple of really electric wide receivers. So, and it, we all know what you had at Washington with Penix and the cast of characters of wide receiver. I get the sense that you kind of adapt to your personnel. So what would you say to those that say, oh yeah, well, they're really more pass happy. They're not really a ground and pound outfit. Cause to me, I don't get that sense at all. I think you kind of do what your team's capable of doing year to year.
0: Yeah. I mean, I can go back to 2000. This is a long time ago, but as a coordinator in 2002, we were maybe the top running back team in the country back at Sioux Falls. The very next year, we were probably the top passing team in the country. Different quarterback, different, lost our running back. You work around your personnel. I really do believe that you don't win championships without a physical nature to your program. And that happens through, you know, what you do in practice. That's what we want to become. I know what that looks like. We've done it in multiple places. I'm not going to take away from what we were at Washington and the ability to throw the ball, what we were last year, you know, with Ty, you know, slinging it around to a talented group of receivers. I mean, that's dynamic. About you, if you want to win the championships, there's going to be weather games. There's going to be something that just, you know, you got to finish out the game and it's close and you got to grind away, or you got to get that big stop on a third or fourth and one or on the goal line. It presents itself in different ways, offensively, defensively. You know, I can't wait to the point where we get back to, you know, that being what we truly are. And I know our guys are working extremely hard to make sure that any flaws that we've had or areas we've come short, and that's the staff and that's our players, that we are, you know, we are looking to become what we know we need to be and can be.
2: The traditions. The rivalries. Drama.
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24: 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Coming up Thursday, we'll react to Game 2 of the Western Conference Finals. 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
26: The road to the NBA Finals ends here, with star guards setting the tone. 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
0: Reaction from a pivotal game two of the Western Conference Finals involving the Spurs and the Oklahoma City Thunder, and how did the Cavs rebound for what happened in game one? 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
9: 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He's Emmett Golden. I'm Q Myers. 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Well, we did you a solid, Emmett. We didn't call you last night. Now, there were some of us that thought about it, you know, and I was like, you know what? I'm going to let my man get it because I'll catch up with him tomorrow night. But, man, we got to send you to the front of the congregation, man. You need to come and tell the whole church audience what in the hell happened to your Cleveland Cavaliers in that ultimate meltdown that we witnessed on Tuesday night.
11: So my partner in Cleveland, Dry Cherry, said it best. We talk that Cavalanche stuff all the time. Well, last night was a Cavalapse. It was a collapse of epic proportion. And man, you know, a lot has been made about James Harden, and look, he got abused last night. But Kenny Atkinson, what he did was malpractice, in my humble opinion.
9: Yep.
11: You're up 22 points. It's in the fourth quarter. What you need more than anything is stops, you know, and you see that James can't he can't guard Jalen Brunson, which there's no shame in that. There are a lot of people in the NBA.
9: But he didn't even try to slow him down, man. He barely even moved his legs.
11: Hey, man, we're a little bit older. We know how it is. You know what I'm saying? It's two different age brackets that's going against each other. But even then, it is the coach's job to recognize that and change. Or I don't know, Q, this might be a crazy radical theory. Call a timeout. Yeah. Okay? He had four timeouts. He didn't call one until essentially the entire lead was blown. Then another thing that I thought was absolutely ridiculous, they call it use it or lose it timeouts, right? For people that don't know, it don't matter how many timeouts you have. Once it hits 2 minutes in the game, you're only allowed two. He had three left with 3 minutes, and his team was obviously tired. You can tell. The Cavaliers, back-to-back seven-game series. They're playing against a Knicks team that a little more rested, you know, had a little more time out or time off, and you would think to yourself, hey, let me call a timeout here, let the guys catch their breath, because I'm going to lose this timeout anyway. It doesn't stop there, Q. The last possession of the game, after a made bucket, you would think, was it 19 seconds left, I believe? You call a timeout. Mm-hmm. It's a tie game. All you need is a bucket. You don't need a three.
12: Right.
11: And you don't call a timeout. You don't set up a play. You don't try to get Donovan Mitchell involved, where Donovan, who was part of the big reason they were up 22, disappeared in the fourth quarter because they kept giving the ball to James Harden. It was coaching malpractice last night.
9: It really was. And one of the things that I took away, and Myron Metcalf, who was on the show last night with me, said as well, the Cavs kept going fast when they didn't have to.
11: Right.
9: Right? And so it allowed the Knicks to have plenty of time to keep coming back. And I didn't like the whole, you know, Hakeem Mitchell approach. I didn't like that either. I understand why they did it. I didn't like it. I think it backfired on them.
11: So here's the thing. They only did it in the first half. And it worked out. They were up 14, and they got Mitchell off the floor. So think about that. He said to himself, went up early in the first half, I don't want the Knicks to get any momentum, so let's go to the Hakeem Mitchell, right? Let's keep the garden quiet. And then as soon as in the second half they start getting some momentum, he almost threw logs on the fire. Right. He almost made it go even further, and it drove me crazy to see that. You don't have, like, it is your job to protect your players. All right, the guys got you there. Guys play well. Did James Harden play well? No, he didn't. Right. He didn't play well at all. But even with him playing poorly, you still got contributions from enough people that you should have won that game. And it just comes all the way down to having it right there in front of you. And the other point that kind of triggered, that's another thing I thought they did, went up 22, is they started bleeding the clock. You saw James Harden dribble, dribble, dribble, dribble, dribble, dribble, dribble, and then he'd pass it to somebody with 4 seconds left on the shot clock. And then once that started, then you're right. Then they started to panic. Right. Then they were like, uh-oh, we're only up seven now. We have to hit some imaginary five-point shot. Those don't exist. Now, I am hoping that all the players just throw that film in the trash. Because it's over, and you don't want to let last night's game beat you tomorrow.
9: Right.
11: All right? You don't want that to happen. The coaching staff, y'all should study that film. You should study it, because you cannot make those mistakes again.
9: So and I'm glad you said that. It's a great segue into tomorrow night's game, game number two. What do they do? What are the adjustments that they make? How do they keep that momentum going? Or are they mentally crushed by this, because that was a big blow for a team that hasn't had a lot of success on the road this postseason. I know they won a couple, obviously, against Detroit that were big-time games to advance to this round, but for a team that hasn't had a ton of success on the road, that was one where they could have had Uncle Mo on their side, and now they don't.
11: It's going to sound crazy, but recreate what you did in Game 1. They gave the Knicks problems.
9: How much of that, though, was the Knicks being super rusty because they had been off for what felt like 3 weeks?
11: I think some of it was that.
9: I think a lot of it was that, to be honest, brother. That was a bad performance, especially early on by the Knicks. They looked like they hadn't been on the hoop court playing against anyone but me and you.
11: I mean, we'll see, but they were playing against a team that has played 14 games in the playoffs, you know, as many as they could, and many of those guys, they don't go deep into the bench, so yeah, they were playing a team that was, it just came off of game seven.
9: So so let me ask you this. Do you live in the world of you rather have the rust, or you rather have the rest, or you rather live in the world of being in a rhythm?
11: I like to be in a rhythm.
9: Me too.
11: Yeah, I like to be in a rhythm. Me too. And I thought the Cavaliers, you know, you could tell they were, I don't think either team was sharp to start the game.
9: Right.
11: You know, because what the Cavs scored, 16 points in the first
9: Yeah, it was a
11: quarter?
9: Rock fight. It was a rock fight for sure.
11: It was ugly. But then you could tell the Cavaliers shook it off, and they kind of found their zone. They got to move the ball. You know, and as long as they move the ball, they don't fall in love with the three, and they attack, they'll be okay. Like, I get it. You see that collapse, and you go, oh, this team is trash, and they're never going to do it. This is the Cavaliers' experience. We said that in the first round, when they lost games they shouldn't have lost, they still end up winning the series. We said it in the second round, they lost games they shouldn't have lost, they end up winning the series. Now, I do think this is the best team that they have faced.
9: Facts, absolutely.
11: Without question.
9: Yep.
11: But the Knicks aren't Oklahoma City. You know?
9: No, they're not. They're not. But I've said this before. I felt like the Knicks were the most talented team on paper. They have been closer to consistent as opposed to what they were in the regular season. And there's guys in that Cleveland team that just aren't consistent. Not Donovan Mitchell, but, I mean, you got Jared Allen that plays a certain level, right? You got Mobley who plays at a certain level. But it feels like, to me, those guys are up and down. They're riding that roller coaster. And I don't know if that's going to be something that's going to be able to help you win this series.
11: Yeah, well, they have to they can't do it like they have been doing it, because the Knicks will beat you in five, right? If you don't tighten up. But I still think the Cavaliers can win a game. Will they? At least in New York, when I say they can win a game, will they? I'm not sure. But I do think they proved last night they could, until they had that epic meltdown, and a lot had to go wrong for that to happen.
9: Real quick, who's going to be the most important player for the Cavaliers tomorrow and why?
11: Donovan Mitchell. Donovan Mitchell, because he disappeared in the fourth quarter, and I don't think it was like his fault at all, but I think Donovan got to do it.
9: He's Emmett Golden. I'm Q Myers. Sports Center All Night is coming up next here on ESPN Radio, the all-new ESPN app, SiriusXM Channel 80.
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1: 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The Raiders drafted Fernando Mendoza with the expectation he would be their quarterback into the future. So far, so good, says Raiders coach Clint Kubiak.
2: Anything that you put in front of him, he's going to attack it, you know. So anything that's new, he spends extra time on it. You can tell he fixes things from one day to the next. Very coachable. He's working his tail off. It's very important to him. Asks a lot of great questions. When he gets on the field, he's no BS. He's all ball.
1: Now, as for how things will play out for Las Vegas in terms of, let's say the depth chart, ESPN Raiders reporter Ryan McFadden.
3: Even though Fernando Mendoza was the first overall pick in this year's draft, the Raiders are making him earn his spot. During practice today, Kirk Cousins took the majority of the first team reps, while Mendoza played mostly with the rookies and the third team. Now, Kubiak said he does not have a specific timeline in terms of when he wants to name a starter. He's going to let that reveal itself during training camp. The expectation, however, is for Cousins to start the season as a starting quarterback, due to Kubiak, general manager John Spytek, and even minority owner Tom Brady are big believers in letting a young quarterback sit and wait behind a veteran instead of starting him right away.
1: But so far, so good, says the Raiders. SportsCenter All Night, ESPN Radio. Back to baseball. Blue Jays and Yankees in a tight one, but they can thank ABS.
4: Bases loaded, nobody out, no score. Schlittler's set. He kicks and offers. And it's a check swing, low ball four. And that pitch was low.
5: I mean, why not challenge if you're Austin Wells? That's arguably the biggest pitch of the ball game. Schlittler's not very happy. Aaron Boone is going to come out and have a chat with his pitcher. I'm assuming he's taking him out, but what an at-bat from Andrés Giménez.
1: Sportsnet 590 The Fan. Blue Jays a 2-1 win over the Yankees. Trey Yosevich, 6 innings, 8 strikeouts, 3 runs allowed this season. A's in 10 beat the Angels 6-5. Nationals double up the Mets 8-4. Nationals returning to 500 for the second time since April 1st.
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0: Number 5.
1: Reds get their first series win on the road in a month, adding insurance in the top of the ninth. 700 WLW.
8: And now Stewart turns on one and lifts it high, deep, and gone. It's the second deck in left field here at Citizens Bank Park. A two-run shot for Sal Stewart. He got a cutter on the inside part of the plate, and he launched it out of here.
0: Number 4.
1: Stanley Cup playoff action. Avs may have won the President's Trophy this season, but it's Vegas.
9: The slot. Puck came off the stick. In front, they score! Marner to Dorofeev, and the Knights take a 2-0 lead. It's a power play goal. Dorofeev's 10th of the postseason, and another assist for Mitch Marner.
0: Number 3.
1: He gave up 3 hits in 5 innings, but also had 1 hit on 1 pitch. AM 570 LA Sports.
10: The first pitch from Vasquez. Ohtani swings and sends it high in the air to deep right center. Merrill back at the wall. It is gone! Shohei Ohtani mauls the first pitch from Randy Vasquez.
0: Number 2.
1: In Kansas City, Boston rallies late, specifically in the top of the seventh when they grab the lead. WEEI.
11: The 3-1 to Jaron Duran, and he swings and hits a fly ball deep towards left field. Collins back at the track, at the wall, he leaps, it's gone! Two straight nights of Jaron moments. Oppo, and the Red Sox take a 4-3 lead in the seventh inning.
0: Number 1.
1: NBA, the Thunder pulling even in the Western Conference Finals. The Spurs did make some noise in the loss.
12: For Wemby makes the catch. Now he sends it outside. Castle on the drive. Glides in and throws it down.
13: Hello.
12: What a jam with a right hand elevating.
13: You're going to see that one
7: over Isaiah Hartenstein, who's an excellent shot blocker.
1: Couple of hard-fought games, and the series is 1-1. ESPN insider Brian Windhorst says he's exhausted.
13: The Thunder have their entire hands full trying to deal with Victor Wembanyama. They are working so incredibly hard to battle him at both ends, to counter him, to figure out a way around him, over him, behind him. They're holding him, they're shoving him, they're pushing him. And then the Spurs are dealing with guys falling down with injury. I mean, this is really truly going to be the heavyweight aspect of this is who's going to be standing at the end. This feels like four games have been packed into two. And, you know, going so tonight, I would just say, incredible strategic move by the Thunder to go with Isaiah Hartenstein as the primary defender on Victor Wembanyama.
1: And we'll see how the series plays out. They've split the first two in Oklahoma City. They'll head to San Antonio for Game 3. That one's coming up on Friday, whereas the Eastern Conference at Madison Square Garden plays Game 2 tonight. SportsCenter All Night continues at ESPN Radio.
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2: The Thunder looked to even a series against the Spurs in Game 2.
3: 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Caruso leaving it for SGA, who glides it through the cylinder on the slam.
2: Western Conference final action begins on the ice between the Golden Knights and Avalanche.
4: Knights come in. Here's Marner working through the slot. Puck came off the stick. In front, they score!
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1: The first pitch from Vasquez. Ohtani swings and sends it high in the air to deep right.

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1: 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Well, what do you know? Would you look at that? And it's actually one time you can look at the sun.
2: Here goes Heidemann, spins in the paint, lofts it up. No, rebound Edwards with 9 seconds. Connecticut does not have a timeout. Leisure Walker pushes up in stride, Burke, and lays it in. Plus the foul. Connecticut leads.
1: NBC Sports Boston Sun, an 80-78 win over the Storm. Connecticut's first win of the season. They snap a five-game losing streak. Storm falling to 1-4 to start the season, tying the worst five-game start in franchise history. Wings and Sky were in a 10-point game.
3: 8 on the shot clock now for Beckers. 4 seconds. Beckers gets downhill, lays it high off the window. Dallas does exactly what they want to do right there. Take up time off the clock and score late in the clock.
1: That's what they do. USA Network with the call. Wings a 10-point win, 99-89. Jessica Shepherd with 18 points, 10 rebounds, career high, 12 assists. Second career triple-double. It's the first triple-double in the WNBA this season. Paige Becker, 24 points on 11 of 19 shooting, extending her streak of games scoring at least 15 to 10. Longest active in the WNBA. AZ Fudd, dozen points, tying her career high, back-to-back game scoring in double figures. Fever and fire in the other game of the night.
3: Fox trying to slow down Mitchell. Look at Timpson soaring in for the offensive rebounds. The ball movement from the Fever leads to three more for Mitchell. That's a great example of it from Sarah Williams.
4: Yeah, I think we have to get the best out of what you can for your players, right? And Leah Boston continues to go to work.
1: USA Network Fever, a 90-73 win over the Fire. Aaliyah Boston, 24 points, 8 of 11 from the floor, hit 2 of her 4 three-pointers, 24 points, 8 rebounds after missing the last game with a lower leg injury. Fever, a 90-point game. They've scored 85 or more in 5 consecutive games to start the season. SportsCenter All Night, ESPN Radio to baseball. Dodgers with Shohei Ohtani as the starting pitcher. And also in the lineup. So he was the first one in the batter's box in the top of the first in San Diego.
5: The first pitch from Vasquez. Ohtani swings and sends it high in the air to deep right center. Merrill back at the wall. It is gone! Shohei Ohtani mauls the first pitch from Randy Vasquez.
1: Certainly helping himself right out of the gate. And as for the mound,
5: ninth pitch coming from Ohtani DeLoriano. It's strike three, and everybody knew it. A sinker from Ohtani. They get his fourth K of the game.
1: AM 570 LA Sports. Ohtani's second career leadoff homer in a game that he started as pitcher. First in the regular season. He allowed 3 hits in 5 innings. Shortest outing of the season. Lowered his ERA to .73. Second lowest by a Dodgers pitcher through 8 starts of a season since earned runs became official in 1912. Oh, by the way, Dodgers shut out the Padres 4-0. Padres are shut out for the 4th time this season, 3rd time this month. Shut out 10 times by the Dodgers over the last 5 seasons. No other team has shut them out more than 5 times over that span. Speaking of shutouts, Pirates and Cardinals.
6: Going for somebody that doesn't, you know, usually fit that profile. Here's a line drive toward the right field corner. Short wall out there, and it's gone. Right down the line. Spencer Horwitz homers off McGreevy again. And the Pirates open with a 1-0 lead. Swanson, the right-hander of the Cardinals, sets and delivers. Swinging a ball line to left. That's down for a base hit. Sliding Fermin to cut it off from the wall. Running on the pitch, Gonzalez. He's around third, and he'll come in to score on the offline throw. And they're going to say that he missed third base. And he did not. 2 runs are in on Reynolds' double. 7-0 Pirates in St. Louis.
1: Pirates adding insurance in that 8th inning with a 2-run double from Brian Reynolds. No relation. 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The Fan. Pirates a 7-0 shutout of the Cardinals. The win snaps a 4-game losing streak. Pittsburgh's 6th shutout this season, tied for the 2nd most in baseball. Cardinals are shut out for the 3rd time this season, second time in the last three games. Brewers also with a shutout on Wednesday.
7: Cabrera brings home the pitch, and Hamilton rips one into center, down for a base hit. Around third, and headed for home is Freeland. Now the ball gets past PCA. Ortiz still running. He's going to score. Hamilton around third. He's on his way home. Here's the throw. Hamilton, that first slide is safe. Three runs on one swing from David Hamilton.
1: 620 WTMJ Brewers, a 5-0 shutout of the Cubs, who are shut out for the sixth time this season. Brewers get their first series sweep of three or more at Wrigley since 2021. Braves, meanwhile, continue to win.
8: Looking for a base hit right here. And Austin hits a deep drive to center. Ruiz back to the wall. He just manhandled this thing. It's a three-run homer by Austin Riley to straightaway center field. And it's now a 3-1 Braves lead in the top of the second.
1: 680 the Fan. Braves a 9-1 win over the Marlins. Atlanta's 34th win in 50 games. Time for their third-best 50-game start since 1900. Eighth nine-run game this season as the Braves beat the Marlins 9-1. All evened up in Oklahoma City with an interesting move by the Thunder. That's next at ESPN Radio.
0: All the dunks.
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0: The daggers.
9: 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Bang, he got it. And the Thunder have taken the lead.
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1: 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The Raiders drafted Fernando Mendoza with the expectation he would be their quarterback into the future. So far, so good, says Raiders coach Clint Kubiak.
2: Anything that you put in front of him, he's going to attack it, you know. So anything that's new, he spends extra time on it. You can tell he fixes things from one day to the next. Very coachable. He's working his tail off. It's very important to him. Asks a lot of great questions. When he gets on the field, he's no BS. He's all ball.
1: Now, as for how things will play out for Las Vegas in terms of, let's say the depth chart, ESPN Raiders reporter Ryan McFadden.
3: Even though Fernando Mendoza was the first overall pick in this year's draft, the Raiders are making him earn his spot. During practice today, Kirk Cousins took the majority of the first team reps, while Mendoza played mostly with the rookies and the third team. Now, Kubiak said he does not have a specific timeline in terms of when he wants to name a starter. He's going to let that reveal itself during training camp. The expectation, however, is for Cousins to start the season as a starting quarterback, due to Kubiak, general manager John Spytek, and even minority owner Tom Brady are big believers in letting a young quarterback sit and wait behind a veteran instead of starting him right away.
1: But so far, so good, says the Raiders. SportsCenter All Night, ESPN Radio. Back to baseball. Blue Jays and Yankees in a tight one, but they can thank ABS.
4: Bases loaded, nobody out, no score. Schlittler's set. He kicks and offers. And it's a check swing, low ball four. And that pitch was low.
5: I mean, why not challenge if you're Austin Wells? That's arguably the biggest pitch of the ball game. Schlittler's not very happy. Aaron Boone is going to come out and have a chat with his pitcher. I'm assuming he's taking him out, but what an at-bat from Andrés Giménez.
1: Sportsnet 590 The Fan. Blue Jays a 2-1 win over the Yankees. Trey Yosevich, 6 innings, 8 strikeouts, 3 runs allowed this season. A's in 10 beat the Angels 6-5. Nationals double up the Mets 8-4. Nationals returning to 500 for the second time since April 1st.
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0: Number 5.
1: Reds get their first series win on the road in a month, adding insurance in the top of the ninth. 700 WLW.
7: And now Stewart turns on one and lifts it high, deep, and gone into the second deck in left field here at Citizens Bank Park. A two-run shot for Sal Stewart. He got a cutter on the inside part of the plate, and he launched it out of here.
0: Number 4.
1: Stanley Cup playoff action. Avs may have won the President's Trophy this season, but it's Vegas striking first in the conference final in Denver. Fox Sports 98.9.
8: Knights come in. Here's Marner working through the slot. Puck came off the stick. In front, they score! Marner to Dorofeev, and the Knights take a 2-0 lead. It's a power play goal. Dorofeev's 10th of the postseason, and another assist for Mitch Marner.
0: Number 3.
1: He gave up 3 hits in 5 innings, but also had 1 hit on 1 pitch. AM 570 LA Sports.
9: The first pitch from Vasquez. Ohtani swings and sends it high in the air to deep right center. Merrill back at the wall. It is gone. Shohei Ohtani mauls the first pitch from Randy Vasquez.
0: Number 2.
1: In Kansas City, Boston rallies late, specifically in the top of the seventh when they grabbed the lead. WEEI.
10: The 3-1 to Jaron Duran, and he swings and hits a fly ball deep towards left field. Collins back, at the track, at the wall, he leaps, it's gone! Two straight nights of Jaron moments. Oppo, and the Red Sox take a 4-3 lead in the seventh inning.
0: Number 1.
1: NBA, the Thunder pulling even in the Western Conference Finals. The Spurs did make some noise in the loss.
11: For Wemby, makes the catch. Now he sends it outside. Castle on the drive, glides in and throws it down.
12: Hello.
11: What a jam with a right hand, elevating.
12: You're going to see that one over Isaiah Hartenstein, who's an excellent shot blocker.
1: Couple of hard-fought games, and the series is 1-1. ESPN insider Brian Windhorst says he's exhausted.
13: The Thunder have their entire hands full trying to deal with Victor Wembanyama. They are working so incredibly hard to battle him at both ends, to counter him, to figure out a way around him, over him, behind him. They're holding him, they're shoving him, they're pushing him. And then the Spurs are dealing with guys falling down with injury. I mean, this is really truly going to be the heavyweight aspect of this is who's going to be standing at the end. This feels like four games have been packed into two. And, you know, going so tonight, I would just say, incredible strategic move by the Thunder to go with Isaiah Hartenstein as the primary defender on Victor Wembanyama.
1: And we'll see how the series plays out. They've split the first two in Oklahoma City. They'll head to San Antonio for game three. That one's coming up on Friday, whereas the Eastern Conference at Madison Square Garden plays game two tonight. SportsCenter All Night continues at ESPN Radio.
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0: defensive game plan against Wembanyama, which is to employ mostly wings.
1: Yeah.
0: And then have their big man, whether it was Holmgren or Hartenstein or Jalen Williams, be the secondary defender. But mostly it was Alex Caruso and Lu Dort and see if anybody else.
2: Yeah. And some Jalen Williams. J Dub, the wing.
1: In the 27 plays that Alex Caruso was the final defender on Victor Wembanyama in game one, the Spurs were 6 for 17. They were 1 for 9 on threes. They had 6 turnovers. They had 0.72 points per play. I'd say that strategy was pretty good. I thought where they, to McMahon's point, I thought where they failed was at the other end of the game or the other end of the court.
0: Well, I'm just saying, Danny and Shump were arguing that Chet has to step up and take the assignment.
1: Well,
0: more.
1: Chet has to just be 1,000 times better than he was in game one because he was terrible in game one. He has to just be much better.
3: I can understand their argument. Chet is the primary guy. I think Wimby was 3 of 9 against him. And, you know, you do the math. I don't have it right in front of me, but he was
0: 33%. There you go.
3: Not that math, you stupid.
1: It was, 11 for... I'll look up his numbers right now.
3: He was very efficient against everybody else.
1: Yeah.
0: In regulation, he was 9 of 19.
3: Yeah. Well, but some of those were Malone bucket, where he's getting 3 rebounds on a possession and finishing.
0: Well, I understand. You're going to have to, if you're going to guard him with a wing, you're going to have to accept he's going to get some offensive rebounds. You don't want him to get 9.
3: Well, Caruso is great at making it tough to get the ball, to catch the ball, to catch it where you want it. If Wimby catches it where he wants it against Caruso, there's no hope. Or Jalen Williams or Lu Dort. The whole thing they've got to do is push him off his spot, you know, front him, deny him. There's help coming, all that kind of stuff. I didn't think it was a terrible defensive performance against Wimby, despite the fact that he had 41 points, despite the fact that starting with that 30-footer, he outscored the Thunder 12-7 to close the game. I didn't think it was a terrible defensive performance against him. Again, I think this game, and the Thunder think this game, was lost because they weren't able to generate offense. And that gets back to they weren't able to get Wimby moving around. You have to, you know, make him move directions multiple times. Maybe you can catch him. If you're going to be driving, you got to be able to catch him in a Gortat screen. You can't have him just able to roam and challenge at the rim. You know, you've got to be able to catch him a split second late on a rotation like Shea did on that dunk in overtime, which, by the way, he had that dunk in overtime, and that was his only points in the last two overtimes. That's why you say, Bontemps, you think they figured something out in the fourth quarter. It didn't carry over. I'm sure there was some good film for him to watch, but it didn't carry over to, you know, the overtimes.
1: I thought it carried over in the first overtime. I mean, they had a chance to win the game and then didn't close it. But I mean, I'm with you though. I thought they came in the game and they were, in my opinion, just way too passive going at Victor inside. And it was a lot of like, we're going to zoom through the paint and not look at the rim. And so Victor could just stand there. And look, I understand, like, he's different than anybody we've ever seen, but like Victor was just standing there like this and like, well, we're not going to try that. And they just would go through and then it would like zoom in and then try to kick passes out. And because the Spurs defenders know Victor's there, like Stephon Castle and Dylan Harper and these guys, and Devin Vassell, can all just stay with their guy and they don't have to collapse on anybody. And then it's just, oh, we're going to throw the ball right to somebody on the perimeter where a guy would typically be open for a three. That's what I mean. Like, it felt like as the game went on, they started to figure some of that stuff out. But I mean, again, you're like you said, I mean, he's the most dominant defensive force we've ever seen. He's like, he's breaking the game. Like, he's just breaking things that ever, like the whole history of the sport, basically, there's all these things that if you typically do, it's going to lead to success. And because he's just standing there on the court, it's there's stuff that just isn't going to work against him. And it's going to be fascinating to see how they adjust and how they evolve, because they will come up with new stuff. They'll try new, they'll have different things they can do. They're a phenomenal team with great coaching and a ton of versatile talent, but this is as big a challenge as anybody has ever seen trying to score against this guy. And
3: quite literally,
1: you know, certainly. Yeah, quite literally. And you know, that was, I agree. I thought, I'm with you, Brian. I thought their defensive game plan against Victor largely was good.
0: I guess that's good news and bad news. because
2: he had 41.
0: Yeah, because like I said, it was juiced by the last overtime. I'm not arguing that in the last overtime. In the last overtime, Victor outlasted everybody, and he had 9 points in that overtime, and you throw in three.
3: The most minutes of his, maybe of his career, certainly of this team.
1: That is the other thing that I do really think is something to watch, is playing every other day, and like those five starters all played at least 44 minutes.
3: Hey, youngest starting lineup at a conference finals that we can track.
1: Playing every other day for 2 weeks is going to be a challenge.
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1: 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Well, what do you know? 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And it's actually one time you can look at the sun.
2: Here goes Heidemann, spins in the paint, lofts it up. No, rebound Edwards with 9 seconds. Connecticut does not have a timeout. Leisure Walker pushes up in stride, Burke, and lays it in. Plus the foul. Connecticut leads.
1: NBC Sports Boston Sun, an 80-78 win over the Storm. Connecticut's first win of the season. They snap a five-game losing streak. Storm falling to 1-4 to start the season, tying the worst five-game start in franchise history. Wings and Sky were in a 10-point game.
3: 8 on the shot clock now for Beckers. 4 seconds. Beckers gets downhill, lays it high off the window. Dallas does exactly what they want to do right there. Take up time off the clock and score late in the clock.
1: That's what they do. USA Network with the call. Wings, a 10-point win, 99-89. Jessica Shepherd with 18 points, 10 rebounds, career-high 12 assists. Second career triple-double. It's the first triple-double in the WNBA this season. Paige Becker, 24 points on 11 of 19 shooting, extending her streak of games scoring at least 15 to 10. Longest active in the WNBA. AZ Fudd, dozen points, tying her career high, back-to-back game scoring in double figures. Fever and fire in the other game of the night.
3: Fox trying to slow down Mitchell. And look at Timpson soaring in for the offensive rebounds. The ball movement from the Fever leads to three more for Mitchell. That's a great example of it from Sarah Williams.
4: Yeah, I think we have to get the best out of what you can for your players, right? And Leah Boston continues to go to work.
1: USA Network Fever, a 90-73 win over the Fire. Aaliyah Boston, 24 points, 8 of 11 from the floor, hit 2 of her 4 three-pointers, 24 points, 8 rebounds after missing the last game with a lower leg injury. Fever, a 90-point game. They've scored 85 or more in 5 consecutive games to start the season. SportsCenter All Night, ESPN Radio to baseball. Dodgers with Shohei Ohtani as the starting pitcher. And also in the lineup. So he was the first one in the batter's box in the top of the first in San Diego.
5: It's the first pitch from Vasquez. Ohtani swings and sends it high in the air to deep right center. Merrill back at the wall. It is gone! Shohei Ohtani mulls the first pitch from Randy Vasquez.
1: Certainly helping himself right out of the gate. And as for the mound,
5: ninth pitch coming from Ohtani DeLoriano. It's strike three, and everybody knew it. A sinker from Ohtani. They get his fourth K of the game.
1: AM 570 LA Sports. Ohtani's second career leadoff homer in a game that he started as pitcher, first in the regular season. He allowed 3 hits in 5 innings, shortest outing of the season. Lowered his ERA to .73, second lowest by a Dodgers pitcher through 8 starts of a season since earned runs became official in 1912. Oh, by the way, Dodgers shut out the Padres 4-0. Padres are shut out for the 4th time this season, 3rd time this month. Shut out 10 times by the Dodgers over the last 5 seasons. No other team has shut them out more than 5 times over that span. Speaking of shutouts, Pirates and Cardinals.
6: Going for somebody that doesn't, you know, usually fit that profile. Here's a line drive toward the right field corner. Short wall out there, and it's gone. Right down the line. Spencer Horwitz homers off McGreevy again. And the Pirates open with a 1-0 lead. Swanson, the right-hander of the Cardinals, sets and delivers. Swinging a ball line to left. That's down for a base hit. Sliding Fermin to cut it off from the wall. Running on the pitch, Gonzalez. He's around third, and he'll come in to score on the offline throw. And they're going to say that he missed third base. And he did not. 2 runs are in on Reynolds' double. 7-0 Pirates in St. Louis.
1: Pirates adding insurance in that 8th inning with a 2-run double from Brian Reynolds. No relation. 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The Fan. Pirates a 7-0 shutout of the Cardinals. The win snaps a 4-game losing streak. Pittsburgh's 6th shutout this season, tied for the 2nd most in baseball. Cardinals are shut out for the 3rd time this season, second time in the last three games. Brewers also with a shutout on Wednesday.
7: Cabrera brings home the pitch, and Hamilton rips one into center, down for a base hit. Around third, and headed for home is Freeland. Now the ball gets past PCA. Ortiz still running. He's going to score. Hamilton around third. He's on his way home. Here's the throw. Hamilton, head first slide. He's safe. Three runs on one swing from David Hamilton.
1: 620 WTMJ Brewers, a 5-0 shutout of the Cubs, who are shut out for the sixth time this season. Brewers get their first series sweep of three or more at Wrigley since 2021. Braves, meanwhile, continue to win.
8: Looking for a base hit right here. And Austin hits a deep drive to center. Ruiz back to the wall. He just manhandled this thing. It's a three-run homer by Austin Riley to straightaway center field. And it's now a 3-1 Braves lead in the top of the second.
1: 680 the Fan. Braves a 9-1 win over the Marlins. Atlanta's 34th win in 50 games. Time for their third best 50-game start since 1900. Eighth 9-run game this season as the Braves beat the Marlins 9-1. All evened up in Oklahoma City with an interesting move by the Thunder. That's next at ESPN Radio.
0: 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Jordan Walker leads the St. Louis Cardinals into American Family Field to go head-to-head with Jake Bowers and the Milwaukee Brewers.
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0: 33 threes. He gets 9 assists to go with those 30 points as the Thunder pull even in the series with the 122-113 win in Game 2 in Oklahoma City over the Spurs. Series now essentially a best of 5. 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
2: You open the floor up a little bit, just takes the right guys shooting basketball in the crowd that we have. Anything can happen. Anything can happen. You don't want to give up ever.
0: Game 3 of the Western Conference coming up Friday in San Antonio. Tonight, here on ESPN Radio, Game 2 of the Eastern Conference Finals. Knicks hosting Game 2 against the Cavs after quite a memorable Game 1 where we saw New York come from down 22 in the fourth quarter to win by 11 in overtime. To the guys at PTI.
3: Hi, Wilbon. What is your biggest takeaway from the Knicks comeback?
4: God, I got to come up with one. Tony, it's going to be strange given all that happened and didn't happen and what Cleveland did to choke the game away and the Knicks and Jalen Brunson being heroic. But you know you've been in Madison Square Garden far many more times than me and over a longer period than I have. But it's the world's most famous arena for a reason. It's the best basketball gym in the world. And it was funereal with 8 minutes to go in the game. People were trickling out. They're thinking, I gotta get some sleep. I got an early alarm in the morning to get to Wall Street or wherever they got to get. And it's deathly. There's nothing going on. But you know how it can turn in the garden. And all of a sudden, the Knicks start the 18-1 run, and it builds and it builds and it builds into the most frantic place in the world in the moment, live. And the Cavaliers can't do anything about it. The Cavaliers were paralyzed. And it was just that transition, right, from, okay, here we go again. And you know how the Knicks fans can get, because you've been one of them as a kid and all your young life. Time. They went from, oh my God, here we go again, to this unbelievable victory. And it's all of that that I will take away from being there last night.
3: Cleveland is the road team. They're the lower seed in this. They have to win a game in Madison Square Garden to win the series.
4: Yes.
3: This was the game. This was the golden ticket that they were given, and they couldn't cash the ticket. Historically, in the last 30 years, teams that are behind in the playoffs by 22 points at some point in the fourth quarter, maybe the beginning, not halfway in, could be the beginning. Their record is 1-594, and that's why Cleveland has to win that game. I'm not, you know, I'm not much on game ones because I usually think it's something that can be reversed because there's a lot of time.
4: Yeah.
3: Mike,
4: yeah.
3: I think, and I'd pick Cleveland to win this series. I think that was so devastating last night that I could honestly see there not being any time now. I could see the Knicks sweeping the series. Couldn't you? I don't think it's going to happen, but I could not see that at all before last night, before halfway through the fourth quarter, and I can see that now.
4: Not even with 8 minutes left could you see a sweep because it was going to go the other way in game one. That's it.
3: No,
4: we're done.
0: And now heading to Thursday's game two, adjustments for Cleveland. Former NBA guard Darren Collison.
5: We all know James Harden's defensive liability, right? And he's as great as he is offensively. He does have some mishaps defensively, but that's just no excuse. Like at the end of the day, you know, if you know your teammate needs help, you just got to be a little bit more help on the strong side. Knowing that James Harden is on an island a little bit with Jalen Brunson, you probably got to send a double team and then make somebody else beat you other than Jalen Brunson, especially when he has it going. When he has it going, you want to send two to the ball and maybe let Mikal Bridges or Josh Hart or OG Anunoby beat you from the outside rather than, you know, Jalen Brunson just carving you up in the paint.
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6: But this one is headed to the books. Hats off, she wrote in game one, Vegas 4, Colorado 2. The Knights use a 3-0 lead on their path to victory. Coughlin, Dorothea, Howden, and Nick Dowd to make it a 4-2 final. The Knights take a 1-0 series lead in the Western Conference Final.
0: Fox Sports 98.9, Vegas built a 3-0 lead. They win it 4-2 on the road in Denver over the Avs in game one. Golden Knights now 5-2 on the road this postseason. ESPN analyst PK Subban.
7: everything from top to bottom as the team, starting with the coach John Tortorella setting the tone coming in 2 months ago with this team, and we're seeing it's paying dividends. Their depth was there. We saw Dowd on the insurance goal to get it, but also the work by Colton Sissons and their third and fourth line on that goal that Dylan Coughlin scored to start off things today. So outside of it, it's a total team effort for Vegas, top to bottom. This is Colorado's first loss at home during the playoffs, guys. No one's been able to beat them at home. And it was soundly from top to bottom. They weathered the storm at the start, but we didn't talk about Nathan MacKinnon until the end of the game. You know, Logan O'Connor was probably the most talked about player for us for Colorado. And I said it before the game during the first intermission that if we're talking about Logan O'Connor with the Colorado Avalanche and him being the most of a threat to the Vegas Golden Knights, that's exactly what Vegas wanted. This was a textbook road win from the Vegas Golden Knights and a hell of a way to start off the conference final. There's a long way to go, a lot of hockey left to be played, but this team's been playing great of late and they're still playing well right now.
0: Game two coming up Friday night in Denver, 8 o'clock on ESPN. Thursday, game one for the East. Hurricanes finally returning to the ice after nearly 2 weeks off. They'll host Montreal coming off seven-game series against both the Sabres and the Lightning before that. ESPN analyst Mark Messier.
8: Yeah, look, this is not a good scenario for a great scenario for Montreal playing back-to-back game sevens when basically Carolina swept through the first two rounds. I can only tell you that there's been a lot of talk about Carolina having 11 days off. Well, I was in a scenario in the 80s where we had a long layoff, 10 or 11 days before we faced Philadelphia in the finals. And yeah, sure, you might not feel great the first game because it's sluggish. It's hard to practice the intensity that you play with. But ultimately, in the end, every day off is like months of rest and getting your body ready and rested. You think about 82 games during the regular season, you never have this kind of rest. So Carolina's coming into this series incredibly rested. This is going to be a tall task for Montreal to turn around quickly and get themselves engaged mentally into this next series there, because if they get behind, they got to come to the party on time. This series there will be a short one.
0: Game one coming up tonight. SportsCenter all night, ESPN Radio.
9: Aaron Rodgers says he is done after this year.
10: I think you're going to get whatever Aaron Rodgers has left.
11: And I don't believe he's going to be backtracking on that. I think that's it.
0: Aaron Rodgers back for one more season. That'll be it. But he's spending his final season with the guy he spent 13 years with in Green Bay and Mike McCarthy. ESPN Steelers reporter Brooke Pryor.
12: Both of them use the same word to describe being reunited, and that is surreal. Mike McCarthy said it was really special to walk out on the field for their first OTA practice alongside Aaron Rodgers on Monday. And Rodgers said he's been living in a series of pinch me moments, not only working with McCarthy, but also some of the assistants and teammates he was with in Green Bay, including offensive line coach James Campen, Jari Evans, who was one of his teammates in Green Bay, now a coach here. And he also said that it was kind of surreal to be sitting in the team meeting at 8 a.m. Monday morning. He said he felt like he was a 22-year-old back in Green Bay in 2006. And it's fitting because then 20 years later, Rodgers was actually a huge part of McCarthy being hired here in Pittsburgh when he suggested to GM Omar Khan early in the offseason, hey, you guys should take a look at Mike McCarthy, bring him in for an interview, see what happens. Rodgers said once that happened, then his interest was piqued because of that full circle aspect of this. And now they're just getting started for this last ride and they're going to go out together.
0: Reunited with his future Hall of Fame quarterback. Meanwhile, there's another coach impressed with an incoming rookie. That's next. SportsCenter All Night continues. It's ESPN Radio.
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1: 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Well, what do you know? Would you look at that? And it's actually one time you can look at the sun.
2: Here goes Heidemann, spins in the paint, lofts it up. No, rebound Edwards with 9 seconds. Connecticut does not have a timeout. Leisure Walker pushes up in stride, Burke, and lays it in. Plus the foul. Connecticut leads.
1: NBC Sports Boston Sun, an 80-78 win over the Storm. Connecticut's first win of the season. They snapped a five-game losing streak. Storm falling to 1-4 to start the season, tying the worst five-game start in franchise history. Wings and Sky were in a 10-point game.
3: 8 on the shot clock now for Beckers. 4 seconds. Beckers gets downhill, lays it high off the window. Dallas does exactly what they want to do right there. Take up time off the clock and score late in the clock.
1: That's what they do. USA Network with the call. Wings a 10-point win, 99-89. Jessica Shepherd with 18 points, 10 rebounds, career high, 12 assists. Second career triple-double. It's the first triple-double in the WNBA this season. Paige Becker, 24 points on 11 of 19 shooting, extending her streak of games scoring at least 15 to 10. Longest active in the WNBA. AZ Fudd, dozen points, tying her career high, back-to-back game scoring in double figures. Fever and fire in the other game of the night.
3: Fox trying to slow down Mitchell. Look at Timpson soaring in for the offensive rebounds. The ball movement from the Fever leads to three more for Mitchell. That's a great example of it from Sarah Williams.
4: Yeah, I think we have to get the best out of what you can for your players, right? And we at Boston continue to go to work.
1: USA Network Fever, a 90-73 win over the Fire. Aaliyah Boston, 24 points, 8 of 11 from the floor, hit 2 of her 4 three-pointers, 24 points, 8 rebounds after missing the last game with a lower leg injury. Fever, a 90-point game. They've scored 85 or more in 5 consecutive games to start the season. SportsCenter All Night, ESPN Radio to baseball. Dodgers with Shohei Ohtani as the starting pitcher. And also in the lineup. So he was the first one in the batter's box in the top of the first in San Diego.
5: It's the first pitch from Vasquez. Ohtani swings and sends it high in the air to deep right center. Merrill back at the wall. It is gone! Shohei Ohtani mulls the first pitch from Randy Vasquez.
1: Certainly helping himself right out of the gate. And as for the mound,
5: ninth pitch coming from Ohtani DeLoriano. It's strike three, and everybody knew it. A sinker from Ohtani. They get his fourth K of the game.
1: AM 570, LA Sports. Ohtani's second career leadoff homer in a game that he started as pitcher, first in the regular season. He allowed 3 hits in 5 innings, shortest outing of the season. Lowered his ERA to .73, second lowest by a Dodgers pitcher through 8 starts of a season since earned runs became official in 1912. Oh, by the way, Dodgers shut out the Padres 4-0. Padres are shut out for the 4th time this season, 3rd time this month. Shut out 10 times by the Dodgers over the last 5 seasons. No other team has shut them out more than 5 times over that span. Speaking of shutouts, Pirates and Cardinals.
6: Going for somebody that doesn't, you know, usually fit that profile. Here's a line drive toward the right field corner. Short wall out there, and it's gone. Right down the line. Spencer Horwitz homers off McGreevy again. And the Pirates open with a 1-0 lead. Swanson, the right-hander of the Cardinals, sets and delivers. Swinging a ball line to left. That's down for a base hit. Sliding Fermin to cut it off from the wall. Running on the pitch, Gonzalez. He's around third, and he'll come in to score on the offline throw. And they're going to say that he missed third base. And he did not. 2 runs are in on Reynolds' double. 7-0 Pirates in St. Louis.
1: Pirates adding insurance in that 8th inning with a 2-run double from Brian Reynolds. No relation. 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The Fan. Pirates a 7-0 shutout of the Cardinals. The win snaps a 4-game losing streak. Pittsburgh's 6th shutout this season, tied for the 2nd most in baseball. Cardinals are shut out for the 3rd time this season, second time in the last three games. Brewers also with a shutout on Wednesday.
7: Cabrera brings home the pitch, and Hamilton rips one into center, down for a base hit. Around third, and headed for home is Freeland. Now the ball gets past PCA. Ortiz still running. He's going to score. Hamilton around third. He's on his way home. Here's the throw. Hamilton, that first slide is safe. Three runs on one swing from David Hamilton.
1: 620 WTMJ Brewers, a 5-0 shutout of the Cubs, who are shut out for the sixth time this season. Brewers get their first series sweep of three or more at Wrigley since 2021. Braves, meanwhile, continue to win.
8: Looking for a base hit right here. And Austin hits a deep drive to center. Ruiz back to the wall. He just manhandled this thing. It's a three-run homer by Austin Riley to straightaway center field. And it's now a 3-1 Braves lead in the top of the second.
1: 680 the Fan. Braves a 9-1 win over the Marlins. Atlanta's 34th win in 50 games. Time for their third best 50-game start since 1900. Eighth 9-run game this season as the Braves beat the Marlins 9-1. All evened up in Oklahoma City with an interesting move by the Thunder. That's next at ESPN Radio.
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0: The daggers.
9: Gilgeous Alexander open three. Bang, he got it. And the Thunder have taken the lead.
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10: TSN 1050. Traffic.
11: Still dealing with some overnight construction on the eastbound 409 at the 427. A couple left lanes are blocked. Crews dealing with that. Through Barry, southbound 400 at Duckworth, also dealing with overnight road work in two left lanes. The south 400 ramp to Rutherford, dealing with road work blocking the left lane, and the north 400 ramp to Rutherford. That's shut down with overnight road work. 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
1: 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The Raiders drafted Fernando Mendoza with the expectation he would be their quarterback into the future. So far, so good, says Raiders coach Clint Kubiak.
2: Anything that you put in front of him, he's going to attack it, you know. So anything that's new, he spends extra time on it. You can tell he fixes things from one day to the next. Very coachable. He's working his tail off. It's very important to him. Asks a lot of great questions. When he gets on the field, he's no BS. He's all ball.
1: Now, as for how things will play out for Las Vegas in terms of, let's say the depth chart, ESPN Raiders reporter Ryan McFadden.
3: Even though Fernando Mendoza was the first overall pick in this year's draft, the Raiders are making him earn his spot. During practice today, Kirk Cousins took the majority of the first team reps, while Mendoza played mostly with the rookies and the third team. Now, Kubiak said he does not have a specific timeline in terms of when he wants to name a starter. He's going to let that reveal itself during training camp. The expectation, however, is for Cousins to start the season as a starting quarterback. Due to Kubiak, general manager John Spytek, and even minority owner Tom Brady are big believers in letting a young quarterback sit and wait behind a veteran instead of starting him right away.
1: But so far, so good, says the Raiders. SportsCenter All Night, ESPN Radio. Back to baseball. Blue Jays and Yankees in a tight one. But they can thank ABS.
4: Bases loaded, nobody out, no score. Schlittler's set. He kicks and offers. And it's a check swing, low ball four. And that pitch was low.
5: I mean, why not challenge if you're Austin Wells? That's arguably the biggest pitch of the ball game. Schlittler's not very happy. Aaron Boone is going to come out and have a chat with his pitcher. I'm assuming he's taking him out. But what an at-bat from Andrés Giménez.
1: Sportsnet 590 The Fan. Blue Jays a 2-1 win over the Yankees. Trey Savage, 6 innings, 8 strikeouts, 3 runs allowed this season. A's in 10 beat the Angels 6-5. Nationals double up the Mets 8-4. Nationals returning to 500 for the second time since April 1st.
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0: Number 5.
1: Reds get their first series win on the road in a month, adding insurance in the top of the ninth. 700 WLW.
7: And now Stewart turns on one and lifts it high, deep, and gone into the second deck in left field here at Citizens Bank Park. A two-run shot for Sal Stewart. He got a cutter on the inside part of the plate, and he launched it out of here.
0: Number 4.
1: Stanley Cup playoff action. Avs may have won the President's Trophy this season, but it's Vegas striking first in the conference final in Denver. Fox Sports 98.9.
8: Knights come in. Here's Marner working through the slot. Puck came off the stick. In front, they score! Marner to Dorofeev, and the Knights take a 2-0 lead. It's a power play goal. Dorofeev's 10th of the postseason, and another assist for Mitch Marner.
0: Number 3.
1: He gave up 3 hits in 5 innings, but also had 1 hit on 1 pitch. AM 570 LA Sports.
9: The first pitch from Vasquez. Ohtani swings and sends it high in the air to deep right center. Merrill back at the wall. It is gone! Shohei Ohtani mauls the first pitch from Randy Vasquez.
0: Number 2.
1: In Kansas City, Boston rallies late, specifically in the top of the seventh when they grabbed the lead. WEEI.
10: The 3-1 to Jaron Duran, and he swings and hits a fly ball deep towards left field. Collins back at the track, at the wall, he leaps. It's gone! 2 straight nights of Jaron moments. Oppo and the Red Sox take a 4-3 lead in the seventh inning.
0: Number 1.
1: NBA, the Thunder pulling even in the Western Conference Finals. But the Spurs did make some noise in the loss.
11: For Wemby makes the catch. Now he sends it outside. Castle on the drive. Glides in and throws it down.
12: Hello.
11: What a jam with a right hand elevating.
12: You're going to see that one over Isaiah Hartenstein, who's an excellent shot blocker.
1: Castle with 25 points, but it comes in the loss. Thunder getting 30 from SGA as they pull even. ESPN insider Brian Windhorst.
13: I'm exhausted. The level of ingenuity, the level of creativity, the level of just sheer fight that is being displayed by these two teams. I mean, the Thunder have their entire hands full trying to deal with Victor Wembanyama. They are working so incredibly hard to battle him at both ends, to counter him, to figure out a way around him, over him, behind him. They're holding him, they're shoving him, they're pushing him. And then the Spurs are dealing with guys falling down with injury. I mean, this is really truly going to be the heavyweight aspect of this is who's going to be standing at the end. This feels like four games have been packed into two.
14: And now we're packing the rest of the series into essentially a best of five. More from Wendy just over an hour from now on Sportsmanlike. That's going to do it for SportsCenter All Night. I'm Jay Reynolds. It's Thursday, May 21st. Josh Allen turning 30 today. Evan, Candy, Michelle standing by on Sportsmanlike is next. 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
17: 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Traffic.
18: We're still dealing with some overnight construction on the drive through Vaughan. On the northbound 400, the ramp to Rutherford is shut down with overnight road work. Further north 400 at Highway 9, we have construction crews in two left lanes. On the Salem ramp to the westbound 401, old lanes are still shut down with road work. And the West 401 collectors at Meadowvale has construction blocking two right lanes. Jumpstart is building soccer pitches across Canada so more kids have places to play. Learn more at jumpstart.canadiantire.ca. From the Newstalk 1010 Traffic Center, I'm Alexis.
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0: Mayo. It's first up for your Thursday morning. I almost rapped there. That's how excited I am for today's program. I'm Aaron Krolnick.
1: You almost sounded like DJ. What's the guy that we did for the Milwaukee Brewers? DJ Brew.
0: DJ Brew, that's right.
1: DJ Brew.
0: Hey, for the Milwaukee Bucks.
1: Yes.
0: For the Milwaukee Bucks, that's right.
1: You
0: my hamstring, like
1: DJ
0: my name's Giannis, something like that, or however the rap verse went. It's Thursday morning. We're feeling great.

0: Lopez.
1: What a start to today's program. My goodness. We've got some rapping. We've got it all, buddy. What's going on?
2: We were creative geniuses back in the day, man. When during that whole Raptors run, where literally every series we would come up with a new jingle.
1: I know. We had Christoph Mamona in those days. He was a true rap genius. We got to give him a call. See what
2: Shout
1: he
2: out
1: come
2: to Christoph.
1: Yeah, I agree. But great night in the world of sports. I mean, we had three marquee events, and I think all of them lived up to the hype. You had Savage versus Schlittler. You had the Golden Knights taking game number one against the McCarless Colorado Avalanche, as predicted by you. And I guess I owe you another sandwich. Whatever. I owe you so many sandwiches. It's the tally.
2: I tried to warn you yesterday. Yes, I tried to be the nice guy and say, don't do it, man. Trust me, don't do it. You got to trust me and my source of information. And you were the loser.
1: Yeah, I shouldn't trust Jared Bednar. But in any case, I did.
2: And but how did you like that power play point?
1: Yeah, the Devontae's power play point was a nice one. I was very excited when that happened.
2: I saw that this morning when I was looking at the summary of the game, and I'm like, wow, Devontae's made somebody rich last night.
1: That did maybe, you know, soothe my sadness a little bit over losing the McCarr bet yesterday, but whatever. What are you going to do? Mitch Marner, I might have to issue an apology to him very soon. What a pass to Dorofeev for one of those goals for the Golden Knights. That was disgusting, man.
2: So is it time to start bracing yourself as a Maple Leaf fan to watch Mitch Marner hoist the Stanley Cup and him win the Conn Smythe?
1: Like, he's the guy right now. It's not Eichel, it's Marner.
2: It's Marner. Marner's leading the playoff in points.
1: He is, but I mean, Eichel's just a couple behind. It's not an insurmountable gap.
2: If Vegas wins the Stanley Cup, Mitch Marner's win the Conn Smythe. And the only guy, the only guy that might beat him is Carter Hart. Only guy.
1: That would be well received.
2: either that, or if Dorofeev scores 10 goals in the Stanley Cup Finals.
1: Howden's having a crazy playoffs too.
2: Yeah, but Marner is a human highlight reel right now. This guy is playing with an amount of confidence we have never ever seen him play with in the playoffs as a Toronto Maple Leaf.
1: Hard to dispute.
2: Never. I remember watching games against the Boston Bruins or even against the Tampa Bay Lightning and even against the Florida Panthers where this guy didn't even want the puck in some of those games. And you watch him play in these playoffs, this guy is buzzing all over the ice. This guy is making plays with eyes behind his head. He is, you know, in plays that you don't think he could make, he's making them. Like, he's just, and he's playing center sometimes. Like, he's just playing with an extreme amount of confidence that it's something that we always wished we could have saw as a member of the Toronto Maple Leafs. It's something that everybody was year after year was thinking, okay, this is the year, this is the time it's going to show up. And for some other reason, I don't know what it was. Was it the weight of the pressure? Was it the weight of the expectation? I don't know. But seeing him play the way he's playing right now in Vegas, it reminds you of how special of a player that he was. And it's another reminder that you got to be careful what you wish for in Leafland.
1: Well, I mean, we never played like this in Toronto. And again, we've talked about this endlessly. Two things can be true. He underperformed in the playoffs as a Maple Leaf. He's performing spectacularly here as a member of the Golden Knights. So, I mean, good for him. But, I mean, if Cale Makar's not playing for Colorado...
2: Yeah, man.
1: Like, Malinsky played almost 21 minutes last night, even if
2: he is playing for Colorado.
1: He's not Cale Makar.
2: Okay? He's compromised.
1: He's not Cale Makar. He is. You're right.
2: That's the tough part about all this, is that he didn't play yesterday because he's like, oh, I woke up with the flu or something. He's dealing with a significant injury. And even if he plays, he's going to be compromised. He's going to be limited. Like, he'll impact the game with his feet. But if it's a shoulder injury that he's dealing with, you don't think the Vegas players are going to try to hit him every time he's got the puck?
1: Oh, relentlessly. He'll right? just get pummeled every single opportunity.
2: They're in a really tough spot. And the quote that caught my eye about the announcement from Bednar yesterday was that they hope to have him back in the series. Like,
1: well, there's a lot of speculation about the severity of the shoulder injury, right? Is it a separated shoulder? Is it something more sinister than that? And if it is, listen, dude, you played in the NHL a long time. You know how difficult it is playing with an injury like that, especially if you're a D-man who has to take a lot of punishment along the boards and handle the puck a ton. Like, it's going to be tough.
2: I cracked my SE joint, which is your sternum, okay? When I was in Detroit, there was a crack in it. And I was so determined to play that every game, I was shooting it up to play so I wouldn't feel it. And in the games, I would play, I wouldn't feel anything. But when the freezing wore off, dude, I couldn't move. Could not move in my bed. I could barely raise my fork or my spoon or anything to my mouth. That's how much it hurt. Because I was literally playing with a cracked sternum.
1: And I'm sure Makar has tried everything to play.
2: Yeah.
1: Clearly, it's not happening.
2: And to me, it was just like, this is what I need to do to play. And when I'm not playing, I just need to rest. And that was the sacrifice that I made because I wanted to play. And when I play, I wasn't going to let anything stop me. I was going to play with my same reckless abandon. That was my sternum. Okay? This is your shoulder. So, Vegas gets the early 1-0 lead in the series, and if they play like that against Colorado, it's going to be a tough bounce back for Colorado. Like, what does Colorado do now? Do they go to Blackwood in net?
1: I don't know. Maybe. Like, I don't know. That's a tough call for them. That first goal
2: that Wedgwood let in can't go in.
1: No, you're right. And they have made the switch earlier in the playoffs, and maybe they'll do it again. They'll switch things up. But, I mean, just talk about the depth scoring that the Golden Knights are getting. Dorofeev's got 10 goals in these playoffs. Brett Howden's got 9.
2: Wow.
1: Nine goals in these playoffs. Dylan Coughlin comes in last night and scores his first career playoff goal for the Golden Knights. So, just different heroes emerging for Vegas, and Mitch Marner definitely.
2: Well, Dorofeev's got 10, top too. Of the list. Like,
1: yeah, I know, and he's a guy who's looking for a new contract. But we're talking about him getting offer-sheeted in the offseason.
2: And, buddy, they're doing this without Mark Stone.
1: And he skated yesterday, which is a good sign. I think he's got a back problem. He seems to always be dealing with some that type of stuff. And if they get him back, ooh, I think they will.
2: And right now, like, what's the rush to get him back?
1: Yeah.
2: Right? You won game one. Now you're playing with house money for game two. And it's like, okay, well, take another day off. Get ready for game three. Right? So
1: That's it. Nice win for Vegas, man. They have to be feeling pretty good. And you wonder if Makar is going to try to do something crazy to get himself back in the lineup ahead of game number two.
2: My understanding is that he was going to miss game one, and if they lost, there's a good chance he's going to try to play game two.
1: Well, you were right about him missing game one, so I will be...
2: So that's what I was
1: following
2: told.
1: Follow your advice.
2: I don't believe it happens, though. Because I think there's a part of Makar and his camp that knows that if he plays in this series with what he's dealing with, it's only going to get worse because Vegas is going to... They're going to hit him every time he possibly can.
1: Yeah.
2: So
1: there's no red jersey that you can wear in the Stanley Cup playoffs.
2: There's what?
1: There's no red jersey that you can wear. Like in practice. Don't hit me. Yeah, non-contact. That's not happening. Game one tonight, Habs Canes.
2: I'm pumped for this one.
1: I'm so excited. I am so excited for this
2: What
1: series.
2: I'm not excited about is the 8 o'clock start.
1: Come on. Seriously?
2: It's an 8 o'clock start, man. So
1: I mean,
2: every
1: the Jays game last night started at 9:15. And I'm sitting there, and I'm like, please, why is it raining?
2: Was it raining?
1: There was a rain delay, yeah.
2: Wow.
1: And I'm sitting there, and I'm like, come on. And luckily, all the other stuff was going on later, too.
2: Yeah.
1: But we hate 8 o'clock starts in morning radio. Puts boys in.
2: Yeah, it's terrible.
1: It's just the worst.
2: Terrible.
1: We're not getting to bed till 11. Are you doing the hot zone for the Habs tonight?
2: I'm not tonight, no.
1: Okay, so. No. At least you don't.
2: I was asked to, but.
1: Of course you were. You're a workhorse. It's like, hey, can also host SportsCenter? Are you available to do
2: I'm like, sure, I'll do it, but I'm not getting up at 5:30 in the morning the next morning if I'm going to do it.
1: Yeah, that's reasonable. You're crushing it.
2: Because, again, like, good for you. The thing about the games now is you do them in the middle of the week. My commitment is to be on this radio show at 6 a.m. every morning. 8 o'clock takes you to, like, 11:30.
1: Yeah.
2: Then...
1: Oh, but also, you have to factor in the possibility of overtime, too.
2: That's what I'm saying.
1: Yeah.
2: Right? So, 8 o'clock takes you... 8 o'clock takes you to minimum 11:30 just to watch the game. Then you do a half-hour pregame show. Postgame show. Then you... Or at least I have a 40-minute drive home. And if anything gets delayed in that... And there's an overtime. I'm screwed.
1: Yeah, and then you got to take Leo to baseball practice after that. So,
2: right?
1: it's a long.
2: By the way, I cannot believe this. Leo's taking up baseball for the first time this year, and like you always think about, like you go back to the Raptors run and the impact that it had on young kids that came out of that run and wanted to play basketball. That Blue Jays run last year to the World Series has made a huge, huge impact on kids my son's age, including my son. Because my son, because of the Blue Jays run, said he wanted to play baseball. And dude, in like 2 months, this guy's taken up playing the game of baseball. And I cannot believe how good he is.
1: Really?
2: Dude, he is... towering over the rest of his kids size-wise.
1: Like Ohtani, I love
2: there, it. I think there's some parents on the other team that when they see him come up to play, they're like, there's no way that kid's 9 years old.
1: Who is the kid
2: He's a fake birth certificate. Because
1: the Little League World Series who falsified dog. I think Danny Almonte was his name.
2: Okay.
1: And he was like 17 years old playing
2: in the Little League World Series. And
1: maybe
2: just mashing baseballs?
1: But he was definitely older than everybody else. And I think he was Cuban, something like that. And he was just...
2: Dude, there is nothing more that my son loves to do right now in baseball than get up to the plate and just mash the baseball. It like, mash. And yesterday, he hit one so far into the outfield in the air. And I'm like, who is this kid?
1: Wow. Well, if Leo's team...
2: And he absolutely loves the game of baseball now.
1: If they've been watching the Jays this year, they're probably like throwing their gloves in the garbage. They're like, this is horrible. I can't watch this team.
2: I love how invested my son is now in sports, especially like baseball. We'll come home and he's like, what's the Jays score? And we'll throw the game on. And then he's like, did the game won the Stanley Cup Finals tonight? He's like, yeah. Oh, can we watch it? I was like, yeah, sure. We'll get home and watch it. And he's cheering for Vegas because he's a Vegas fan, right? With Mitch Marner being there. And
1: Uncle Petro.
2: Uncle Petro, yes. Too. And then while I'm, you know, channel surfing back and forth, I get a notification on my phone that the Montreal Victoire win the Walter Cup of the PWHL. So I'm like, channel surfing. I'm like, oh, I want to switch over to this game because clearly they're celebrating, right? They just won on TSN and they're celebrating. So I go back to the game. I switch to the game. He turns to me and he goes, oh, is this the PWHL final? Who won? I'm like, Montreal just did. He goes, Montreal won the PWHL? That's awesome. Can we go to a game next year? And I'm like, sure.
1: Sounds like we have a third man on the hosting.
2: Then he asked me, he goes, Dad, I really want to go watch a game in Montreal. Can we go to game three? And I'm like, are you serious? He goes, yeah, man. I that crowd over there looks awesome. I want to watch a game. So I'm like, yeah, bud. Honestly, like, that would be the best experience for you to encourage yourself to be, to commit yourself to sports and play hockey, because if you watch a game in that type of environment, sort of like he did with the Blue Jays, it's going to make him love the game even more.
1: Oh, absolutely. The only thing that's missing here is becoming a Chiefs fan like his dad. So
2: that's not happening. That is not happening.
1: Yes, no. There you go. I would hope no. That's the case. That's no. Awesome, man. That's great.
2: Yeah, so that must I was be, that last must be night so
1: gratifying for you.
2: Last night I was looking for tickets to go to Montreal Game 3.
1: What are those going to run you?
2: They're a lot. Yeah.
1: Wow, like
2: I think to get in the building of what I saw, the cheapest ticket was like close to $1,000.
1: Yeah, you can make a call. You know people in that.
2: I'm trying. Yeah,
1: I don't even know if you can make a call.
2: A call to get in for free because I know that's not happening.
1: Yeah.
2: I don't even know if I can take them, though. That's the problem.
1: Yeah. School, whatever.
2: Yeah.
1: Figure it out. School. Who cares? He's matching baseballs. He's got bigger priorities.
2: Honestly, my whole goal is to try to get him to experience as much as he can of the thrill that sports can provide you in his life, of playing in big games and playing in front of fans and experience like the magnitude of certain games and how much things mean. I would love to get him to a Montreal game, especially the one on Monday. I'm going to try to find a way to do it because I want him to experience that. And it'll motivate him and encourage him that, hey, you know, if you want to play this at a high level, you got to practice. You got to practice. If that's what you want to play in, you got to practice.
1: He could be like Alex Newhook. That's right? Someone he needs to emulate.
2: Yeah.
1: That's great. That's really cool.
2: What's really cool is the world we live in with the sports that we're watching. These are the moments that are going to encourage kids to want to play.
1: That's exactly it. And we've got Mike Johnson on the show.
2: If you're a big kid and you want to play basketball, you're watching Wembanyama play.
1: I don't know if anyone's trying to emulate Wembanyama. I don't know if that's someone you could really take too much from, because he is 7'5" or 7'6" or whatever. The Spurs losing game number 2 against Shai Gilgeous-Alexander in OKC. We'll get to that a little bit later. Frank Corrado's on the show today. James Duffy's on the show today. MJ's on the show today. And Steve Phillips makes his return to the program in about 10 minutes. This is First Up.
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3: Toronto-bound QEW approaching Fairview. We have a stalled vehicle that's blocking this center lane. A little busy on the Skyway Bridge, and it is filling up if you're eastbound on the 401. And it begins before here, Ontario, and adding toward the 400. The off and on delays there. And 410 heading southbound through Brampton, already a bit slow. 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
6: You ain't first, you're last.
7: Steve Phillips in about 8 minutes, making his triumphant return to First Up after an extended vacation. We love Steve, fired up to catch up with him to talk about the Jays' big win over the Yanks last night. Trey is savage. Is a stud. What a performance. From your boy, Macho Man, Trey Savage. What was your nickname for him?
8: K-Savage.
7: K-Savage, that's right.
8: Yes.
7: That's right. So we'll get to that with Steve coming up in a little bit here. But the Oklahoma City Thunder, they bounced back last night with a 122-113 win over San Antonio. That series now tied one game apiece. And SGA was awesome last night. Just a really great bounce back for OKC. In total, they were able to defend Wembanyama a little bit. I mean, he still had a pretty big statistical output, but it wasn't like the 41-24 he had in game number one. But crazy injuries in this series so far. Yeah. Jalen Williams hurts his hamstring again. And Harper for San Antonio was a stud. He gets hurt. He doesn't come back. De'Aaron Fox is already hurt for San Antonio. Hasn't played in either of the first two games, so...
8: He's dealing with an ankle injury, no?
7: Yeah, that's it. That's right. So,
8: according to Dr. Shams...
7: Dr. Shams, exactly. So that's tough for San Antonio. It's amazing how quickly it can turn for you. One day you're feeling great, you're looking at Wembanyama, this team's unstoppable, and the next you're down your two ball dominant guards, and you're thinking, uh-oh, we might be in some trouble here.
8: Well, you're right. There is so much that's changing game to game, but you and I both predicted that this was going to be the outcome in game two. Like, it just didn't feel like OKC was going to go down 2-0 to losing both on home court. And that's a good thing, because we want to see a great series, and now it is a series again. Both, it's 1-1, and I would imagine that you're probably going to see the same result in game in the Eastern Conference with the way Cleveland played in game one. I mean, you hope that the way they lost doesn't derail them, because I think it was Ryan Holland said it yesterday when we were interviewing. He goes, yeah, as bad as things seem for Cleveland, if they can just find a way to win game two, then all is good again, because you left 1-1.
7: That's exactly right. You just want a split. Court. You're just looking for a split.
8: So
7: Spurs are happy, and Cleveland could definitely use a dub tonight. That's for sure.
8: Hey, by the way, was there any update or any new video of the Tarps Off crew in Major League Baseball yesterday?
7: I didn't see anything last night, but I hope Jay Onwright on SportsCenter is doing a feature on that every single night. Featuring
8: Tarps. Do you think they make their way into Toronto? Like, invade the Rogers Center?
7: It's a good question. I hope so. Only if you and I are the ones to start it. Can you imagine we started Tarps Off and we're down there on Saturday when Paul Skeens is in town and pitching for the Pirates? Maybe we could get that initiative going. We'll look it up. We'll see what we could find out about Tarps Off, which is sections of fans in Major League ballparks taking off their shirts and waving them like towels.
8: Like rally towels.
7: That's exactly it. So Steve Phillips on that, on Trey Yesavage, his performance against the Yankees, and looking ahead to the finale, the series finale against New York today. It's hour number one of First Up here on this Thursday morning.
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10: Well, we beat AI on two crashes. Eastbound 401 Express approaching Mavis, blocking the center lane. And the other one, 410 southbound approaching Steeles. That collision blocking the HOV and left lane. Fire crews are on scene and heavy delays in both spots. We still have slowdown thanks to the stall. QEW Toronto bound approaching Fairview, sitting in the center lane. 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
5: You're listening.

0: pitcher in the American League so far this year against Trey Savage, who might be one of the best pitchers in the American League, period. I don't think that's outlandish. The season that he's having to this point, Trey Savage, he's basically picking off where he left off last year.
1: Mm-hmm.
0: Guy's been a total stud for the Jays. I think you can make a pretty good case that if the Jays had a playoff game tomorrow and they could pick any starter to go for them, it would be a Savage.
1: Yeah.
0: Over Gausman, over Cease. Really, those are your three options, but he's just been awesome. He was awesome again last night.
1: Savagery is what it was.
0: Six innings, two hits allowed, no earned runs, eight strikeouts. To discuss that, look at to the series finale in the Bronx. Someone I feel we haven't spoken to in forever. He's returned to us. I was worried. He's just like, all right, I'm finished with these guys. I can't stand them. It's our MLB analyst, Steve Phillips. Welcome back to the show, Steve. What's going on?
2: Well, you know what, guys? I'm like a bad rash. I just don't go away, so you're fine. But happy to be back, and good to talk to you guys. And, yeah, your Savage was absolutely savage yesterday. And, look, Cam Schlittler is really good, too, for the Yankees, and that matchup was a fun one. To your point, you know, both those young guys made major impacts in the playoffs last year. And matching up head-to-head, it really showed these are going to be two of the – when you start thinking about the young pitchers that will lead us into the future, these are certainly going to be two of them.
1: How important was it for the Jays to find a way to get a win in that game? A game that they found themselves in a lot of this year, you know, low scoring, one run game. You know, going into the game, the Jays ranked 30th in the league in one run games with a 4-10 record. And we just seen so many times with either Gausman or Cease and even your Savage pitch gems late into the game, and then they would find a way to lose it. How important was it for the Jays to get that performance and come out with a win?
2: Yeah, it was big. You know, you never really want to talk about games being big in the middle of May and later May, but it was. I think that you lose that one, and then you're in the verge of potentially getting swept in the series against the Yankees, and you're trying to keep within arm's length of the Yankees and the Rays at the top of the division. And so, yeah, I think it was important. And for the Jays to know that they can win one of these games, and that situational hitting early in the game, that those at-bats early in the game matter. And, game at-bats in the middle of the game, it's not just the ones late that, the tack on run, getting a runner in from third base with less than two outs and finding a way to score that run can be the difference in the game later if your bullpen does bend a little bit and doesn't break, that you give up a run, but you got that second run early and you hold on and win. And so a lot of good positive messages to come out of that one. But it would be nice to get a laugher too. Just go out there and explode offensively and everybody get some relaxed at bats and start to feel confident about themselves, but they're not quite in that place just yet.
0: No, certainly not. And it does seem like it's a little bit far-fetched at this point in time that the Toronto Blue Jays could put together an offensive output that would produce a laugher just because of how mediocre their offense has been virtually all season, right? And it's crazy to look at the numbers. You know, George Springer's hitting below 200 this year, and of course they're dealing with a lot of injuries. If I told you that Pinyungo would be hitting fifth for the Jays in the middle of May before the season started, you'd be like, sorry, pardon me? Who? But he's actually been a pretty good story, Steve. But is it safe to say that, as soon as this team gets healthy, which is still a ways away, getting Kirk back, getting Barger back in the lineup, getting a healthier George Springer, then you could see this team really start heating up in conjunction with that trio of aces that they have at the top of their rotation?
2: Yeah, I think so. And, obviously Barrios being lost to Tommy John now as well has had the stress fracture in the elbow. They are hoping to get Bieber back at some point here, too. And so that's going to be one that he'll start his rehab tour. We don't know what to really expect there. But, yeah, you get the aces rolling, Vladdy and Springer rolling, and, you've got a chance to rattle off a 10-game winning streak and make up some of that ground that they've given up here early on. But, the American League, to a point, has been so bad early that, what are they, two games out of a wild card spot right now, or three games, two and a half out of a wild card spot. And so, the American League has waited, and the good news for the Jays is that the league is waiting around for them to get hot. And they've not, nobody's really run away with it, and everybody's in the same boat. But it could be the team that starts the earliest to heat up will be the ones that in the end, make the playoffs. That you don't want to wait

0: too long and let other teams start to get going and then, you know, create some margin where you can't overcome it. So, you know, they're fortunate that everybody else has struggled too, but it doesn't matter. They've got to get their act going and sooner rather than later.
1: Steve, you mentioned Jose Berríos. It was announced yesterday he'll have Tommy John. He's done for the year. He'll miss games next year as well. Where he's playing, who knows? But it was a really curious procedure for the Jays, how they handled the Berríos thing. Remember before the season started? Oh, yeah, he's actually got a fractured elbow. It's like, oh, okay. And then now it's revealed that he's got Tommy John surgery. How do you assess how they've handled this whole Berríos thing?
0: Yeah, I think, you know, the diagnostics, you know, which are so valuable in the MRIs and the CAT scans or CT scans and all that they do, are great. But what it sounds like is that they realized there was a loose body in there, which again is, you know, happens because there's some looseness with the ligament, but it sounded like the loose body was now attached to the ligament itself. And therefore, you know, that it needed to be replaced because it wasn't going to be able to function properly. And so, you know, there's so many different things that can happen. And when you get a picture of something in the imaging, it's sometimes hard to see that, like, for instance, that a loose body would now be attached to the ligament in some way. So once you're in there and you realize it, you've got to take some action. So, but I agree. It's odd, but not uncommon that, you know, one thing could lead to another, could lead to another, could lead to another, and trying to work your way back from a stress fracture where he wasn't really feeling a lot of pain, but they just knew it was in there, you know, could lead to some of the other issues going on. And so, you know, I'm never surprised if there's a ligament issue going on when somebody's feeling something in their elbow, even if it's not diagnosed initially as a ligament issue.
2: Where is your concern right now with Vlad Guerrero Jr.? I mean, how much longer do Blue Jays fans have to wait for him to break out and be this offensive leader that we expect him to be?
0: Yeah, you know, he's such a guy that feeds off of confidence. When he's confident, his posture is different, his complexion is different, just everything about him is different, the energy level. And, you know, when he's not ultimately confident, he still can be a good hitter, because what he does is he sort of gets out on that front foot a little bit. But when you do that, it really gives you the downward plane swing. And you can't, when you're on that front foot, you can't then get on the back foot and create the leverage that you need to lift the baseball. And so, you know, he's got to get back into, you know, that big Vladdy swing, the home run derby swing that we see, where he's sort of tilted backwards a little bit. You can see he's trying to hunt the bottom of the baseball. He only gets there when he's really confident. And right now, he'll cheat on the fastball to get there, and he can still, because of his bat speed, hit it hard and hit it on the ground. And he still can get out there, keep his hands back, and hit the breaking ball, but he can't lift it. He's going to hit everything on the ground. And so until he gets to where he waits back and trusts that he can let the ball travel and then make his decision, because he still has the bat speed to do that, he's going to be you know, a singles hitter or a doubles hitter and not a home run hitter. And so, you know, he needs to be the aircraft carrier. That guy hits the ball out of the ballpark and gets on base and hits for average, and he's not at that place right now.
1: Steve Phillips with us here on First Up. So Tampa wins again. They're now 33-15. They're 9-0 against the AL East at home this season. Four games clear of the Yanks. Just how legit do you think the Tampa Bay Rays are when it comes to the top contenders in the American League?
0: Yeah, they're legit. You know, they the question is, can they sustain it? You know, they piece together every inning and every game with matchups, and they have some extraordinary talent. I mean, you think about the lineup. Yandy Diaz is crushing it this year. Junior Caminero is going to have his name changed to Senior Caminero, because that dude's a man.
1: Nice.
0: You know, and they get on base. And Jonathan Aranda is a dude at first base that can get on, and he can slug and do a lot of things. So, and the pitching's been better than I would have thought. I mean, Nick Martinez pitching to a 1.5 ERA. I didn't see that coming. You know, he's a journeyman guy who's been valuable pitcher, versatile guy, can start or relieve, but he's never pitched to this. But they do a great job of getting more out of guys who have had success in other places. They take their game to another level. And Drew Rasmussen's been terrific. McClanahan's been good coming back in. But how many innings can McClanahan throw? Rasmussen's been injury prone. And, you know, how long will the Nick Martinez bubble last? So there will be some regression there for them, but they're creating a real separation that will allow them to play 500 baseball maybe the rest of the year and still end up earning a playoff spot.
2: Maybe it was the new roof that they put in at the Trop that has created this new luck that they've had.
0: They are playing great at the Trop. They are playing out of their mind.
2: Steve, do you ever envision baseball finally creating a solution for Tampa? For as good as this team is, how do they not have a better stadium?
0: Yeah, well, they're going to get one. You know, they've identified the location. It is in Tampa, just down the block from the Tampa Bay Buccaneers football stadium, just down the block from George Steinbrenner Field, where they played last year, the Yankee spring training location. I think it's Hillsborough Community College campus. There's a plot of land there that they have identified down Dale Mabry Avenue, one of the key, you know, avenues in Tampa there. So they've identified a location. They've got the big plan of a, you know, like a battery around it and, you know, restaurants and hotels and you name it. But it's going to take a few years to get there, but, you know, they may have to extend their lease in Tampa for one more year beyond what it was agreed to. But I think there seems to be some real traction right now for a stadium to happen.
2: Kind of feel like with the success they've had in an organization, if they get a new ballpark, like, it could be a serious destination for free agents, couldn't it?
0: It could be. Yeah, the question is, you know, I don't know, even in Tampa, what level of fan base you're going to get. I just don't know. You know, like in Miami, I understand why they don't get fans, because you don't have any fans to the west. You have very few fans to the east and no fans to the south, just because of the peninsula that you're in Florida. And so people have to come from the north primarily, and there's just not enough people. In Tampa, you are going to get some from you're not going to get anything from the west, but you are going to get fans from the north, south, and in east. The question is, you know, are people in St. Pete going to travel across the bridge to Tampa when people in Tampa didn't travel across the bridge to go to St. Pete? And, you know, is there going to be enough of a fan base to generate the kind of revenues to be able to go get a premium free agent? I don't know the answer to that, really. Mm-hmm. We know that it's not an answer right now. And the question is, will they be able to do it in Tampa? And I think it'll be better, but I don't know that it's going to be enough to make a huge difference.
2: So, AK, while you introduced Steve and you mentioned that he was on a leave from us for a couple weeks, it made me think Steve was probably the guy traveling from different baseball stadiums leading the charge for the tarps off movement that's been created
1: showing in off Major League physique. Baseball. I thought that might be the guy. I thought I spotted you in one of those crowds, Steve.
2: Yeah. Steve, how awesome is this movement?
0: Oh, it's amazing. My only question about all of it is, where's the strength and conditioning coach for the Stephen F. Austin team? Because there's some bad bodies on that team. I mean, these are young kids who I thought would be getting checked. Now, they're having a lot of fun, which makes me wonder maybe the post game is more important than the pregame.
2: Oh, yeah.
0: But it's been so fun, and the kids had a blast. They've started a movement. You know, in Tampa, fans started doing it. In Philadelphia, fans started doing it. And it's kind of cool. And, you know, like, if you had a separate section for every game, you know, somebody suggested that in St. Louis, they bring back former players and they send them out to that section. People buy tickets for that section, maybe at a discount price, but it's the tarps off section. And then, you know, at some point in the game, one of the former players goes out there, rips off his shirt, and gets everybody waving their shirts around. It could be a cool thing. Yeah. So
2: it's awesome to watch.
0: I think I'm going to go to the Bobby Valentine Hall of Fame induction for the Mets, and I'm thinking when I'm sitting behind him, I might just rip off my shirt, wave it around, and you know, sort of with my fake sunglasses and mustache on.
2: Nobody will know it's you. Nobody will know it's you.
1: Great idea.
0: Exactly.
1: It's a great idea. Well, Steve, keep a close eye on the Jays game on Saturday afternoon. Skeens is in town, our guy. Maybe Carlo and I will have our tarps off And you'll see our great bodies on the broadcast.
0: Yeah, that's right? Will you guys be bringing flowers to the stadium when you meet him? I'm just curious if you're going to bring flowers to
1: Those are for Livy Dunn, Steve. Yeah. You know that.
0: I see. Oh, okay.
2: I'm bringing sopressatas to
0: All right, there you go.
2: Yes.
1: Smart. I'm sure. Yeah.
2: And I'm sending my twin brother. I won't be able to go.
1: That's too bad. Oh, I get to go with P-Man. That's awesome. Yeah. Frankly, that's an upgrade, but what are you going to do? Steve, thank you for doing this. Great to have you back on the show. We'll chat with you next week.
0: You got it, guys. Good to talk to you. Talk to you then.
2: Ciao, right, buddy.
1: Steve Phillips, our MLB analyst, making his return here in Hour 1 of First Stop. We have the First Stop scoreboard on the other side. Mike Johnson will join us live from Switzerland in about 45 minutes.
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4: The 410 southbound approaching Steeles crash blocking the HOV and left lane. Huge delays right now if you're coming from Sandalwood. This collision continues 401 East Express approaching Mavis. Left lane there blocked. And the stalled vehicle stuck in the center lane. QEW Toronto approaching Fairview. Traffic is slow. 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
1: First up, scoreboard. We begin in Colorado, where the Golden Knights win game number one over the Avalanche. It was a 4-2 score in favor of Vegas. Carter Hart making 36 big saves for the Golden Knights. Howden, Dowd, Coughlin, and Dorofeev score for Vegas. Mitch Marner, a beautiful assist, playing nearly 22 minutes for the Golden Knights. And
2: Magic Mitch.
1: It's very impressive. It is very impressive. Game number one between Montreal and Carolina goes tonight. 8 o'clock puck drop. Carolina minus 200 in this game. First game in 13 days or whatever it is. I don't know about
2: There's a clip I want to play of Nate MacKinnon postgame that I think ties into how Carolina is going to feel today.
1: Okay, we'll get to that in the next hour. OKC beating San Antonio 122-113. Big night for Shai Gilgeous-Alexander of the Thunder. He scores 30 points, has 9 assists and 4 rebounds. Hartenstein, big performance for OKC. I don't even think he played in game number one. He goes out there for 27 minutes, 10 points, 13 rebounds, and 3 assists. So, shout out to the Thunder. That series now tied at 1. The Jays beat the Yankees 2-1. Trey Yesavage was masterful for Toronto. 6 innings, 2 hits, 8 strikeouts. His ERA on the season, 1.07 for Toronto. What
2: unreal.
1: A stud.
2: Savagery. It was complete savagery. And quick update on the PWHL final. The Montreal Victoire are Walter Cup champions. 4-0 win yesterday. It was great to see Marie-Philippe Poulin be a winner in that league because of everything she's done for women's hockey and everything she's done for Hockey Canada. For her to now have her name engraved on that trophy, winning the Walter Cup in the PWHL. You never know where her career is going to be, but at least you can say she's won a championship in that league. And in a league that's growing. I mean, all the expansion teams that are coming in next year.
1: She won the equivalent of the Conn Smythe, did Marie-Philippe.
2: Yes, she did.
1: For the Victoire.
2: She did.
1: No, I mean, I'm not surprised.
2: Yes. No, I'm not. But again, like, you know, with their third year of the league existence, right, with Minnesota winning the first two, it's nice to see that if she decides to call it a career, she'll always go out as a champion. Not just for being a Canadian, but now in the professional women's league.
1: Well said. Well said. Shout out to the Victoire, who are victorious. Sorry, horrible joke.
2: How about Montreal?
1: Let's pretend that never happened. Let's just wipe that from the podcast.
2: That was good,
1: please.
2: Though. That was good. How about Montreal on pace to dominate both or to win both championships? Eh?
1: I don't hate the Victoire like I hate the Habs. I'm not that concerned about it.
2: I hope it's Montreal Vegas in the finals.
1: I mean, that was your prediction, and if that happens, like, you will look like a genius.
2: Thank you. Thank you.
1: Well, I mean, don't say thank you yet. Let's see if it happens first. If it doesn't happen, I'll call you an idiot. What do you mean? We're getting close. But if it does happen, my God.
2: What was your pick? Tampa, Colorado?
1: Yeah, I think so.
2: Yeah. Chalky. You go chalky.
1: Well, Colorado can still win. They still got a shot. A very good shot. We'll get into what happened last night in Colorado in hour number two. We'll talk about what Brad Treliving had to say.
2: How about a very revealing interview
1: on Overdrive last night. Talking about the season that was doing the worlds
2: with Mark, and I saw the email come out about him being on Overdrive. I'm like, wow, Brad Treliving is actually going to come on a Toronto radio show and talk about his departure from the Leafs. And yeah, he did. He did.
1: And we'll play some of that on the other side and get into it. We also have Mike Johnson joining us at 7:40. Hour two coming up next.
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4: HOB is still blocked on the 410 southbound approaching Steeles with an earlier crash with fire crews still on scene there, and it's a busy one through Brampton, needless to say. The 401 eastbound express near Victoria Park, stalled vehicle, right lane, and still a stalled Toronto-bound QBW approaching Fairview, blocking the center lane. It's the all-weather drive main event. 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

0: second hour. 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You're listening to Timber Stuff. I'm Eric Rolnick. That is Carlo Colaiacovo. We've got Mike Johnson joining the show in about 40 minutes, live from Switzerland. Canada continues to dominate, hopefully, in the World Hockey Championships today and later into the weekend. We're looking forward to that. We have James Duthie joining the show as well. We are 8 days away from the roster reveal for Canada ahead of the World Cup. It's crazy how quickly that's come. That's like 3 weeks away now, the World Cup. June 12th.
1: So that means the RBC Canadian Open is that close too, isn't it?
0: Because that's right.
1: Same week.
0: We're going to be live on location at TPC Toronto with Austria Valley. Can't wait for that. And it's just crazy how quickly the World Cup is coming up, man. I can't wait. Watching all types of soccer content these days, I'm fired up.
1: You know what's really irritating for me is that it is May 21st, okay, and you said in the World Cup's going to be in 3 weeks. Between now and the start of next week, between now and the end of next week, I will have only played twice the game of golf because of weather and work, and that is very irritating for me.
0: Mm-hmm. Yeah, listen, man, the weather out of your control. Work is within your control. You could quit your job and just play golf every single day if you wanted
1: to. I could, but I love working the World Hockey Championships. It's a fun tournament to do every year, and I don't want to give that up. And here's the other thing. You talk about weather. I went from work last night straight to my son's baseball game. And I walked to the park in my suit because that's what I was coming from work from.
0: Oh, you were mogging the rest of the parents when you showed up.
1: I'm not even kidding. Less than 30 minutes of me getting there, I had to go to my car and change and put my winter jacket on because it got so cold.
0: Don't look at the forecast for this weekend. That would be my advice for you.
1: Like, what the? The parents there were losing their mind, too. Everyone's, like, bundled up and, like, you know when you breathe in the air and you see the, like, fog coming out of the smoke coming out of your mouth? It's like, it's end of May. What is going on here with this weather?
0: Sucks. It's absolutely miserable. We'll get there. It's coming. June, much better month.
1: Yeah,
0: let's hope. I mean, it has to be. It has to be. So let's get some of this tree living audio from yesterday. Again, Tree Living is running Team Canada at the World Hockey Championships, or co-GM with Jason Spezza.
1: And by the way, Team Canada plays Norway today at 10 a.m. on TSN.
0: All right, beautiful. Definitely be watching that. Tree Living goes on overdrive last night. A very anticipated interview. I think this was his first interview that he's done with anybody since being fired as the general manager of the Toronto Maple Leafs. And as you can imagine, the guys were grilling Tree Living on his now former team. And why don't we take a listen to Tree Living addressing this past season for the Toronto Maple Leafs.
2: I've had a little time to reflect, and I'm going to do more of it. And, you know, when you're the manager, you take responsibility for it. So the responsibility is mine. But I always say management, coaching, players, we all share, right? We all got 33% of the pie here. I certainly think that, you can look and say there was injuries, and we the beginning of the year, we had lost the goaltenders, but everybody goes through injuries. To me, those was an excuse. There was a fall off there, and whether, we didn't have the buy-in. You can debate how we played a little bit. The biggest challenge for me was and I talked a little bit about it in November, as we, you know, even the games we won on the scoreboard, we weren't winning. You know, whether it be shot share, controlling play, driving play.
0: We didn't have the buy-in. Interesting. Very interesting.
1: Well, there's another one there. I don't know if I see it on the audio list. He was talking about his relationship with Berube and how everyone was aligned and
0: I think it's interesting. Like, you hear Tree Living talking about that. We didn't have the buy-in, and even early on the season when we were winning, we probably should have been losing the shot share. It makes me think, why didn't they just fire Berube in November?
1: But okay, so here's my other frustration to hearing what Tree Living said yesterday. He also talked about the difficulty of making moves, okay? And if this was something that he recognized at the beginning of the year where there wasn't buy-in and they were winning games that they shouldn't have won, well, clearly he knew he had a roster problem. How many moves did he make?
0: I think zero trades.
1: He made one acquisition.
0: Stetcher.
1: And it was Troy Stetcher on waivers. And Troy Stetcher actually salvaged a little bit of their season.
0: Helped for a little bit, yeah.
1: Okay.
0: It's crazy. There was nothing. And why don't we listen to Tree Living explaining the difficulty of making moves. And certainly today's NHL, it's not the easiest thing to do, certainly in season as well. But here's Tree Living addressing that.
2: Used to be those massive trades is, I'm a rebuilding team. I'm going to unload some good players for picks, prospects, what have you, right? Those players weren't available, right? Like, and you said, right now, if you look going into this July 1st, look at the free agency, you know, the list. Look what it was in September. Look what it is now. No offense to the players that are free agents right now, but the star power and the difference makers, they're not there, you know? And there just becomes a shortage of good players. You know, there's lots of teams last year that had cap space and picks that really couldn't, you know, it was hard for them to acquire players just because there wasn't a lot of players available. The teams that traditionally, the teams in the last 5 to 7 years that have been rebuilding that said, okay, you know, I'm going to move a good player or two here. They wanted to take a step.
1: Look, it's your job as a general manager to find a way, right? Difficulty
0: sure.
1: or not. I know when Mason Marchment got moved in the early part of the season, people were saying, well, how the hell did Maple Leafs not get in on that?
0: Well, how about Chinnikov when he got moved?
1: Chinnikov.
0: He was incredible.
1: There was, again, so like, you can make all the excuses you want. At the end of the day, this was a flawed roster right from the start of the season, and nothing was done in the early parts of the season to try to correct it, to try to improve it, to try to create a jolt in it. Even with the players that were there, like, do you not have any trust with some of the players in your minor league system? Like, we didn't see anybody get called up at the beginning of the year to try to inject something into this group. We saw Bo Grew. We saw Quillen. There was another guy that made his debut.
0: Villeneuve?
1: No, it was a forward.
0: No, I mean, again, but those call-ups were when the season was over. I mean, they weren't making any difference. Dude, they kept on rolling Cali Yarncroke out there every single night, and he was playing on the penalty kill, and it was just painful.
1: Oh, like Pezzetta.
0: Sure, yeah.
1: Like, Pezzetta's a spark plug type of player. You had him in the minors, and you waited till after the trade deadline when the season was basically a write-off to call these guys up.
0: Yeah, it was very peculiar. There's no denying that. But when you hear Tree Living say the buy-in was a problem, as a guy who played a long time in the NHL, what does that mean to you? Is that a critique of coaching? Is that a critique of leadership on the team? Combination of the two?
1: It's very much a combination of the two. And buy-in, like, for me, you talk about culture, you talk about buy-in, you talk about alignment. Anything that you would want to pinpoint as a sole reason all starts with leadership. All starts with leadership. Because at the end of the day, your leadership group determines, you know, the mood of your locker room, the mindset of your locker room, and obviously the respect that you have for each other. And when you don't have the right leadership, it can fall apart the way that it did. And it did. I mean, and that's why there was no buy-in. Because if the leaders weren't the guys leading the way, who's going to buy in? If there's no respect between the players and the leaders, who's going to buy in?
0: That's
1: and
0: exactly
1: the leader, and the leaders could be not just guys that wear the A or part of the leadership group as players. It's the coaches. It's the managers. It's the ownership. That's the buy-in, man. And are you surprised to hear this stuff?
0: No,
1: we saw it.
0: It was obvious. Remember when the guest we had on, when I said they've given up on Berube, and I got yelled at. and I was right. But in any case, speaking of Berube,
1: we're the first true sign of it falling apart was when Anthony Stolarz decided it was a good idea to call out the rest of his teammates.
0: That was a because pretty good indication that something was
1: after that happened, his season fell apart, and after that happened, there was a distrust between the players on the team.
0: It's yeah, like,
1: and, wait a minute, hold on a second. Our goalie's calling us out?
0: Our goalie, who's accomplished literally nothing in the NHL for the most part.
1: That's where things start to fall apart.
0: But I remember when Keith Pelley spoke to the media after the season and was talking about the lack of culture and the lack of alignment and the values and stuff like that with the Toronto Maple Leafs. A lot of people were wondered, okay, what does that mean with regards to Tree Living and Berube and their relationship? Tree Living addressed that yesterday as well.
2: There was never a time where we weren't on the same page. You debate with the coach and the manager. I think that's the most important relationship in the organization, right? And you're always going to have debates on certain things. But, you know, I consider Craig a good friend, a close friend. You know, we talk regularly. It was sad to see, you know, things happen there. But like I said, we all know the business. And Craig's been around a long time, been in this game a long time, and understands when you go through a season like that, and then specifically when there's change in the regime, you know, those things happen. But listen, we just didn't get it done, right? At the end of the day, you can sit here and there's all sorts of reasons. And like I said, there's, to me, a little bit of a death of a thousand cuts. But at the end of the day, I don't think our record was indicative of the type of team that we had there.
0: I think that's fair. I mean, do I think the Toronto Maple Leafs with that group should have had the fifth worst record in the NHL?
1: No.
0: Definitely
1: no.
0: Not.
1: And remember, I think this is part of the reasons why Keith Pelley and others believe that the Leafs can turn things around next year is because there's a belief that this could have just been a one-off season, because you heard some of the players talk about it at the end of the year in their press conferences, saying that we got a bunch of really good players in here. Like, we feel confident we can turn things around. Well, I kind of feel like the Game 7 loss against Florida with this group was the final straw. It was the absolute final breaking point of this group, and they're like, you know what, I can't take it anymore. And they were just a completely broken group. You add the Mitch Marner leaving the way he left without being able to fill the hole of him missing, and just the continued you know, playoff failures. Like, it's just, there's only so much abuse and so much of a beating that you could take as a human being before you finally say, okay, enough's enough. And I believe with this group, that loss to Florida, the way they lost it, was the final straw. And it's clearly evident with the way that they played last year.
0: They
1: looked like a completely broken group.
0: They need to reset the culture within this organization. They have Chyka in there now. They have Matt Sundin.
1: And this is why I'm suggesting you have the opportunity right now to completely revamp and start a new era of this organization, to build something, spend the next 2 years building something that can be competing for a Stanley Cup for the next 10 after that. You can do it.
0: You could. There are no trade clauses, but you could definitely
1: But this is what I wonder. If we end up watching Mitch Marner win the Stanley Cup and win the Conn Smythe, I can tell you one thing. There will be a lot of hesitancy trading those Maple Leafs top players.
0: Oh, for sure. Well, you heard Tree Living talk about the lack of good players who are available. I mean, you trade Austin Matthews, you trade William Nylander, you trade Matthew Nyes, you spend the next decade trying to find another version of them. And maybe you can. In the form of whatever
1: and look, you're only entertaining a Matthews trade, and people, like the people that come at me on Twitter saying that I want Austin Matthews gone. No, I'm not suggesting that at all. There's no commitment for Matthews to be here. That's why we're talking about, you know, different
0: sort of solutions that this Maple Leafs team should be entertaining. If this guy's not giving you a commitment, that means he doesn't want to be here beyond his contract. So you're going to wait for that to happen and then watch him, you know, be like Marner and just walk out for nothing? You can't do that.
3: You have to be proactive. You have to be.
0: Austin Matthews comes out and says, I want to be a Maple Leaf for life, who's going to pass up on that? Who's going to say no to that? I'm not. You're not. We don't want you here. But based on the information that, you know, that is out there and that's been released about where he stands, it doesn't sound like he's confident that he's going to be here when his contract expires.
3: Until we hear from Matthews in his own words, there's going to be a lot of speculation, and hopefully that happens sooner rather than later, although I'm skeptical that happens. I think the most likely thing is we hear from Matthews in September at training camp, if he's still in Toronto.
0: If he's still a Maple Leaf.
3: It's likely that he will be, but there's a lot of time between now.
0: Well, here's the thing, AK. If they don't make any trades and all they do is bring in McKenna and they don't sign anybody, if you're Austin Matthews, do you feel good about this team?
3: Not really, no. I mean, depending on who the coach is, that could change your perspective, I suppose. But you're running it back with the same group. Seriously? I don't think that's happening. They're going to be aggressive. They're going to make some moves.
0: I hope they are. I mean, that's the exciting part about everything that's happening right now is you get excited about change. So,
3: see how it goes. 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Mike Johnson in 20 minutes for Leafs Breakfast Playoff Edition. James Duffy coming up. Bobby Marks on the NBA playoffs as well. We continue here in hour two.
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5: The 401 East Express in Victoria Park stalled. Vehicles still blocking the right lane as delays continue in both directions on the 401 as you head downtown. And East QBW Gardner, South 404 DVP filling up. We still, last check, have a stall on the QBW Toronto bound approaching Fairview in the center lane. 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
3: Time to give out some awards. The Hot Take Oscars are back here in hour two of First Up, and the host of the Hot Take Oscars is a rod.
14: Rod, what do you got? Rodosaurus Rex with the Jurassic Park theme.
15: That's right. A Rodhausen if the Knicks win again here tonight.
14: Nice.
15: Baby. You are cursed. Speaking of curses, not a great transition, but Aaron Rodgers met with the Pittsburgh Steelers. Sorry, Aaron Rodgers attended Pittsburgh Steelers camp yesterday and met with media, and he confirmed that this season will be his last. It got me thinking, before he went to the Steelers and his career kind of took a downward trajectory, he was seen as one of the greatest QBs of all time. So if he retired today, where does he rank in your all-time quarterback list? Is he A, top 3, B, top 5, C, is he top 10, or D, do you have him outside top 10 of all time?
14: I have him top 10. And again, if you're asking me this question when he was in his prime, he would be top three, because when he was in his prime, it was him, Manning, and Brady, the top three quarterbacks. But if you're asking me today, like, I would put Eli Manning ahead of Aaron Rodgers just because of Super Bowl wins.
3: Come on, bro. You're not serious, are you?
14: What do you mean?
3: Look at the stats.
14: Yes, for Rodgers. I said... just because of Super Bowl wins.
3: No, I understand.
14: I didn't say the stats, okay?
3: I understand. I mean, Rodgers has one Super Bowl. Eli's got two. And two incredible performances.
14: Yes.
3: In those Super Bowls. But Aaron Rodgers is a much better quarterback than Eli Manning.
14: So, again, if I'm ranking him today, he's inside my top 10. Because there's guys like Mahomes. There's guys like Josh Allen that I would put ahead of him.
3: Well, are you talking about Aaron Rodgers at this current moment as an NFL quarterback?
15: Yeah, if he retired today.
3: No, I'm talking about Carlo.
14: What?
3: Like, you're talking about Aaron Rodgers versus Josh Allen today or in the all-time rankings?
14: In all-time rankings.
3: Okay.
14: Yes, when Aaron Rodgers is done and we have to do a rankings, he's in my top 10.
3: Yeah, I think he's probably like, I don't know, 7th or 8th all-time for me. Again, I don't know exactly. Like, do you have Aaron Rodgers over Joe Montana? Do you have Aaron Rodgers over John Elway? I don't know. It's hard.
14: What about Aaron Rodgers over Drew Brees?
3: Yeah, I would definitely have Aaron Rodgers over Drew Brees, but it's close. It's close. Again, statistically, Aaron Rodgers is one of the greatest quarterbacks of all time.
14: I agree.
3: Without a shadow of a doubt.
14: I agree.
3: He's top five in almost every stat.
14: Can you believe
3: really?
14: He doesn't have more Super Bowls for how good his stats were, like when he was in the prime of his career with the Green Bay Packers? Like, this guy would win the division and get to the playoffs and lose every time in the playoffs. One of the Eli Manning-led teams. You remember the Frozen Tundra Bowl, whatever it was? The deep freeze game that they had? They lost in overtime? Where it was... Yeah. What's the Coughlin's name? What's his first name?
15: Tom Coughlin.
14: Where his face was as red as 20 Fingers' shirt right now.
3: Yeah, Tom Coughlin was...
14: Because it was so cold outside.
3: Yeah. I mean, Aaron Rodgers is an all-time great, without a shadow of a doubt. I don't think any of his Pittsburgh years detract from his greatness.
14: No.
3: Again, it's very rare
14: his
3: to win.
14: Jets many, years definitely do.
3: I mean, that Jets year, yeah. I mean,
14: years, did, too.
3: Did, yeah, I mean, he did shred his Achilles and then come back and wasn't very good thereafter. But I think it's pretty clear how it's going to play out for Rodgers this year. They're going to win like 8 or 9 games.
14: I don't know. I don't know. Tomlin's not there anymore. It's Mike McCarthy now.
3: Yeah. It is. see what he's got. They've got a great relationship. So year 22, I believe, for Aaron Rodgers coming up in 20.
14: You think he announced that this is his final year because he wants that farewell tour?
3: Probably.
15: I'm going to name you I'm going to name you four stars, four star athletes under the age of 25. Tell me who will be the biggest star out of these four. Not who will have the best career, who will be the biggest star. Right? You can argue Crosby had a better career than LeBron James, but you can't argue Crosby is a bigger star than LeBron James anywhere outside of Canada. So who will be the bigger star? Is it A, Victor Wembanyama? B, Paul Skeens? C, Lamine Yamal? Or D, Caitlin Clark?
14: All great options. I don't think... I think this is a no-brainer. Is it not? Is it not Victor Wembanyama?
3: I would think so, yeah. For sure.
14: Yeah. I love Paul Skeens. I love Skeens.
3: Well, it's definitely not Paul Skeens, and it's definitely not Caitlin Clark. If you're talking about worldwide appeal,
14: yeah.
3: Like they're not even
14: global.
3: The same...
14: Global.
3: They're not even in the same conversation. Wemby and Lamine Yamal are huge international studs and super
14: and
3: young, too.
14: People are going to, if you don't know Lamine Yamal right now, I mean, you're going to know him in a couple weeks when he plays in the World Cup.
3: How old's that kid? 18?
14: Well, he was 18 when he came onto the scene. I think he's, what, 21 now, Arad?
15: No, he was 16 when he came on the scene.
14: Oh, he's 16 when he came on the scene.
15: Yeah,
14: wow.
15: He's 18 now.
3: Look at me, soccer expert. Move over, Dottie. I'm sliding right in.
14: He was 16 when he came
15: when
14: on
15: he
14: the
15: led
14: stage?
15: Spain to the Euros. He was 16.
14: Wow. I thought he was 18 at that time. Wow. Yes.
15: Yeah, Spain. You can argue he's already one of the biggest athletic players in the world. Yeah.
14: Of course, in the soccer world. What club team does he play for?
15: Barcelona,
14: right? I mean, Arad, what's Spain's odds right now to win the World Cup?
15: If they're not favored, they're second favorite. It's between Spain and France as the two favorites to win the World Cup.
14: Where's Italy to win the World Cup?
15: Let's say Bosnia.
14: I almost got you there.
15: Have better odds to win there.
14: Who knows? I can't believe. How embarrassing is it? How did Italy not make the World Cup? What are we doing here? Jesus.
3: It's glorious. What a shame. June 12th, that opener, if it was Canada-Italy.
14: Like, think about it, man. Think about the buzz we'd be having right now. Like, teeing up Canada versus Italy. And we were robbed of it. You idiots were playing the Bosnian national anthem the day after it happened.
3: By the way, got to correct something you said earlier in the segment. The Nail Gun texting in that Tom Coughlin, the frozen face game that you referenced, was actually Brett Favre's last as a Packer. Aaron Rodgers was on the sideline for that game.
14: So, okay.
3: Shout out to the Nail Gun.
14: My bad. Thanks for listening, Nail
3: big
14: Gun.
3: Fan. Yes. First off, we love
15: why
3: you. We should
15: so
3: call
15: early?
3: The Nail
15: Can
3: Gun.
15: Can
3: you
15: ask
3: catch
15: him
3: up
15: why is he up so early?
14: Yeah, how's he up so early?
3: Why is he up so early? That's a good question. You know what? CFL season right around the corner. We're getting closer and closer. Preseason action, maybe it's grinding away. That's how they
16: hold on 1 second, gentlemen. I got to get on this airplane.
3: Nice. We got time
14: doing
3: for
14: a live
3: one.
14: Radio hit, and he's got to get on the airplane. Yes.
15: Yes, we got time for one very quick one. I'm going to give you four options. You tell me who would land a permanent NHL job first. Craig Berube, Brad Treliving, Bruce Cassidy, or David Carl?
3: Bruce Cassidy.
14: Yeah, it's Brucey boy.
3: I think he's going to be the coach of the Oilers still. Right?
14: I don't know. I don't know about that. It's going to be the Oilers or LA, I think. He's not coming to Toronto. No chance.
3: Agreed. Berube, maybe if they keep Cassidy.
14: Okay, so if you're Bruce Cassidy, okay, who would you and you're being offered LA and Edmonton? Who do you think is closer to winning the cup?
3: Edmonton. For sure.
14: Okay.
3: Like, without a doubt. L.A. had a tough year, man. You look at their numbers. I know, they're right there. But, man, that team wasn't very good at all. It does sound like they're going to re-sign Scott Laughton. There was a report yesterday that they're trying to get that done in L.A.
14: As they should.
3: Yeah, hopefully he gets a big contract.
14: As they should.
3: Takes us golfing somewhere.
1: He was amazing playing for them. You know why? Because they played him.
3: That's right. Gave him an opportunity to do something. Generally, that helps you perform better in the National Hockey League or in professional sports.
1: Arad?
15: Just to expand on AK's point, the LA Kings had 35 wins this season. They were eight non-playoff teams with more wins than the LA Kings.
1: Wow. Yeah, they were a bad team. But if you look at that roster, I mean, you see some good pieces. We might see Drew Doughty traded this summer.
3: He's got to have full
1: Based on some of the conversations that I was having with people.
3: Oh, my God. Dude, you're like an insider now. You're breaking the car news.
1: I'm not an insider. No.
3: It sounds like you are. Now it sounds like Drew Doughty's getting moved, according to you.
1: I said there's a chance we could see him move. But, buddy, this is going to be a crazy offseason, I think.
3: All hell will break loose. That's a Noodles quote.
1: Yeah.
3: And let's hope that happens sooner rather than later. We could use a couple big trades in the National Hockey League.
1: They should, man. GMs should be getting into rooms and say, guys, you know what? Let's have some fun. Let's actually...

0: 401, of course. And if you're South 404 DVP, the East QEW Gardner a bit slow. Inch past Aaron Mills Parkway heading to Jamison. And QEW Toronto bound approaching Fairview. 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

0: you know what the Jets' odds to win the Super Bowl are percentage-wise?
1: 1%?
0: 1%.
1: Seems too high.
0: 1%. You know what percentage that was higher than the other night in the NBA?
1: The comeback for the Knicks?
0: The comeback for the Knicks. The Jets had a better chance to win the Super Bowl at 1% than the Knicks had of coming back in that game.
1: Dude, do not sleep on the New York Jets in 2026. Geno Smith renaissance season. Unbelievable drafting.
0: Are you really going to still be a Jets fan?
1: I love the Jets. I am more committed than ever.
0: You still have your Wayne Corbett jersey?
1: I never actually got it. The guy didn't show up on Facebook Marketplace.
0: No way!
1: Yeah, I didn't actually get the Wayne Corbett. I talked to him for days. And he's
0: did
1: like,
0: you
1: yeah,
0: get an
1: right,
0: Aaron Rodgers jersey?
1: I would never wear an Aaron Rodgers jersey.
0: Okay.
1: No, that one.
0: How crazy is that, though, that the Knicks, 0.5% chance to come back in that game, had less of a chance to come back than the Jets to win the Super Bowl.
1: I think the craziest stat that's going on in sports right now has to do with the Carolina Hurricanes, 1-16 in Eastern Conference final games. In their last 17 Eastern Conference final games, they're 1-16. That's just nuts. And we'll see if they can improve on that.
0: And they're what, 3-1 favorites?

0: to win this series? Close to, at least?
1: They're big favorites to beat Montreal, which I don't really agree with. I'm really fired up for tonight's game just after 8 o'clock. We'll get to that with Mike Johnson on the other side, and we will talk about Canada and Norway as well in the World Hockey Championships, where MJ is stationed covering that for TSN in Switzerland. MJ, Leafs breakfast.
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3: The crash continues on the 401 West Collectors past Markham Road. Two left lanes and the right lane is blocked, and it's heavy before Morningside. And eastbound on the 401, the Express of Victoria Park, stalled vehicle still blocking the right lane. It continues to fill up if you're heading toward the downtown core. East KBW Gardner, South 404 DVP this morning. 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
5: It is indeed Leafs Breakfast, Playoff Edition. Here in hour two of First Up, Aaron Kulnick, Carlo Kolyak. Well, an international segment today, Coco. We're going to head to Switzerland to catch up with TSN hockey analyst Mike Johnson, who will be on the call for Canada-Norway in about 2.5 hours. Looking forward to that. Mm. Let's bring him in. It is Mike Johnson. Hello, Michael. What's going on?
6: Good morning, fellas. It's afternoon here. Sun has finally turned. It's hot. It's made nice. But I have a question for you. You guys are both cosmopolitan traveled people. Can you answer this for me? I'm in a town of Freiburg. It's up in the hills a little bit, but it's not in the mountains. How come in May, there's trees everywhere, there is not a single bug in the city? I sleep with the windows open, lights on. There's no bugs that are drawn to the light at night. Explain to me this. I don't understand.
5: Is Switzerland known for being bug-free, or is this anomalous?
6: I'm not trying to be clever. I have no idea what the answer is. I'm like, I don't know what it is, but the old hotel, no air conditioning, so the windows are wide open, no screens, and I've not seen not one single bug.
7: Okay. So I just asked AI, because that's what we do on this show.
6: Okay.
7: While Freiburg, Switzerland feels surprisingly bug-free, it's actually a myth. The region absolutely has insects, but they are limited by the city's cool elevation.
6: Okay.
7: So I guess the elevation has something to do with it.
6: Okay, it didn't feel like we're in the mountains, but maybe that has something to do with it. Either way, it's lovely. It's quite nice. Like, it's. I'm not complaining. I just don't understand. Yeah, wow. I thought because it's so clean, guys. You've never seen a cleaner place in your life. This buddy, town apparently has 40,000 people in it. Yeah. Carlo, 3,000 of them are tasked with cleaning the streets. Every morning I go out, a tenth of the population is one of those little buggy sweeping and washing and brushing, and it's. It's like spotless in the city. Spotless.
7: So you mean their tax dollars are actually going to like good work in that?
6: Well, I don't know if we have enough time for that kind of conversation, but yes, they're getting good value.
7: Nice.
5: Well, good Mike, stuff. I don't think guys like Macklin Celebrini and Sidney Crosby and Porter Martone are cleaning the streets of Freiburg. But what do you make of what that trio's been able to do here? And what are you looking forward to this afternoon as Canada huge favorites against the Norwegians?
6: Yeah, I mean, it's been impressive, obviously. Macklin Celebrini, I thought in their last game when it was sort of getting tense again, when they played Denmark and there was shades of last year going on, he was the best player on the ice, and not just by a little bit, by a country mile. Like, you could almost see him willing himself to take over the game, and not in an irresponsible, it's one against the world, but every time he was out there, he was making it happen and finding an extra little bit physically to make plays. And it's just, we know he's great, and I've seen him play in San Jose, and I have called his games, and I appreciate so many of the stuff he does well. But when you watch it game after game after game firsthand, you get a better sense of, man, he just is. He's amazing with the puck, and he's got an engine that just won't quit. Sid is Sid. Sid had 4 assists the other night.
7: Primary,
6: he looks
7: primary assists too.
6: 4 primaries, and he looks healthy. He's stopping and starting, and the puck protection. Some of the stuff that maybe wasn't quite at 100% post Olympics when he came back because he was still nursing the knee injury. That looks totally healthy. But the surprising, the X factor on the first line guys, Porter Martone.
7: Yeah.
6: And he came over here late with Sidney Crosby to no fanfare to Crosby's hoopla. He started as like the 12th forward, maybe the 13th forward. And now he finds himself the first line. And you talk to everyone around the team. And again, watching him and talking to him a little bit, he has a real presence about him that makes you believe that he's going to be good. Not an arrogance, not a cockiness, but just he just walks the talk and he makes a whole bunch of good plays with a stick. He's not a great skater, but he's good enough to get to where he has to go to. And the fact that he can slide in and play with Crosby and now even Celebrini and be unaffected by the fact that he's with those two guys is not such an easy thing to do the way he makes it look. And it's a grind line with superstar talent, and they all seem to complement each other. So that's been really good. You know, Norway, these teams can be plucky, right? They had the game against Denmark was not as easy. Norway, they obviously should win, but Norway's coming off two shutouts in a row. It's like they're terrible defensively either. So it's never quite as easy as you think it should be.
7: Yeah, especially at the world stage. We see it year after year. I mean, even just look at Slovenia. They've been one of the best surprise stories at this tournament. You know, upsetting the Czechs, taking Slovakia to OT. Italy almost pulled off an upset yesterday, too. Man, they were so close. I can't believe they didn't challenge that, Johnny. How did they not challenge that goaltender interference?
6: But I tried to tell them to. I was yelling across the rink. Figure it out.
7: I know. Those guys were too busy eating sopressatas and cheeses on the bench. just quickly, AK, I know you got your hand up, but hold on a second. I would think that Crosby's decision to go over there was heavily factored to play with Celebrini again. And maybe playing on the wing doesn't have to make him do so much, especially when Celebrini's doing something. But speaking of the wing, Brad Treliving talked about yesterday about having all those center icemen going there and having guys, you know, opt to play the wing. And one of those players is John Tavares. In your eyes, how good has John Tavares looked as a winger there, and is that something that the Leafs could look at next year?
6: Yeah, of course it's something the Leafs could look at if there's somebody else who could play center. He's very capable because he's smart, strong on a stick, he's good along the wall, all things that help you as a winger. The only challenge for him, Carlo, you can appreciate this, is that as a winger, you do probably have to stop and start more. Right, you go to your wall, you're maybe a little stationary in your own end. You're not always moving and not always swinging. And for John, getting going up to top speed is maybe one of the things that has taken a bit of a hit over the last several years. His top speed is probably okay, but getting there takes a bit more work and takes a bit more time. But yeah, if you had a good second center option on the Toronto Maple Leafs, then you could absolutely play Tavares in the wing and he would have no trouble with it. He could still take faceoffs. Still be awesome in that regard. He can still play net front of the power play. He can still be creative, but he wouldn't have to do quite so much up and down the ice. Lighten the load on the legs might help him be consistent for longer in the regular season instead of the good start maybe and the cold spell in the middle. Yeah, there's a lot to like about it. The only question is who else is playing center? Like that's the problem because he's the best second center option they have, and that probably needs to change this summer.
8: Yeah, like by a mile too, right? I mean, I don't think anyone's even close.
6: Yeah, exactly.
8: Tavares, even at his age, and I don't know. People talk about Tavares. They got to move him to the wing, or they got to slide him into the 3C hole. I mean, it's going to be tough in today's NHL finding a guy who's better than John Tavares.
7: Point of game player. Still,
6: what did he have? 70 points last year. 30 goals.
8: Good luck. Good luck trying to.
6: Like, I know it's not 100. But almost every team say, okay, your second line center is a 30-goal, 70-point scorer.
7: Yeah, which team goals, 71 points, led the team in scoring.
6: Yeah, even if he's not the fastest, which team in the NHL say, no, that's not enough for us? Like, I get that some teams have better than that. I get it. You know, Colorado's MacKinnon and Brock Nelson, and there's Drysdale and McDavid. Like, I get it. But most teams, you know, just sort of looking in the bigger picture, your second line center gets 71 points and 30 goals. Most teams are like, yeah, that's totally okay with us. We'll take that on a $4 million contract, no less.
8: I mean, Montreal's second line center is Jake Evans. He's playing great. I'm not taking a shot at Jake Evans.
6: Guy's got 10 points in the playoffs too. Jake Evans out of nowhere.
8: He's been terrific for Montreal, which brings us to tonight's game, Mike. What kind of chance do you give the Habs in this series against Carolina? It's been a total buzzsaw through 8 games. They've swept both series. Are you ready to pick the Habs maybe in this series? Where are you at in this one?
6: I would not pick the Habs cold. I'd have to take the numbers. You can check real quick. They're probably, I think, minus 180.
8: Carolina
6: something.
8: Minus 240 on FanDuel.
6: Minus 240. So that's pretty lopsided. That would make me think about it. I think two things would have to come into play, or a few things, for Montreal to be successful. One, obviously, I think maybe getting a jump early in the series might be important. Now, that might seem counterintuitive because they're coming off the game seven and Carolina's fresh. But if they can somehow get one of the first two games in Carolina, maybe even tonight, based on Carolina being off so long, they're a little bit rusty, that would go a long way. If Freddie Anderson has somehow morphed back into a normal goaltender and not the best goalie in the history of the world, which is probably as likely to happen as it isn't, that would go a long way into having them have a really good chance. And the last one, I'll say it again, like the first line got to score some goals at 5-on-5. I know the power play has been incredible and that's amazing. But if they get first line production to go with everything else I just said and what they've done before and the confidence of the depth guys, and Dobich plays well, this is not a rollover sweep series. I don't think so at all. And Montreal has absolutely a chance to win and get to the Stanley Cup final.
7: Hey, Montreal's not fearing Carolina at all. They're 3-0 against them this year, and they outscored them 15-8. And I know it's playoffs versus regular season, but Montreal's the most battle-tested team in this playoffs. You think they're looking at Carolina saying, "Oh, can't beat them." I love Montreal's chances in this in this series. I absolutely do. I mean, 12 days off. I've never ever seen a team have that much of a layoff and completely find their game right off the bat. Never seen.
6: Except it. Carolina just had what, 9 days off, and were pretty good when they came back against Philly. So they sort of just went through it and were pretty good at it. But you're right. Like 12 days, an obscene amount of time for a professional athlete. They could have had a training camp, gone on vacation, and had another training camp and still be back to start this game. So we'll see. But no, you're right. Montreal success in the regular season, I don't think it bothers Carolina, but it helps Montreal in their confidence and their belief and their faith that their system can withstand the unique challenges that Carolina presents with the pressure up ice. Yeah, they are there for a reason. And you say battle-tested, that's good. At some point, Carlo, fatigue will set in. I don't know when it is.
7: Yeah.
6: Playoffs aren't as physical as they used to be, but emotional, physical fatigue of being on that knife's edge for the better part of a month, it is tiring. I know they're young, and that's a good thing. They got a lot of energy, but if they get it all fatigued too, then that's going to be tough.
8: Mike, the Golden Knights beat Colorado last night 4-2 in game one. Cale Makar did not play, and it does not sound promising for him going forward. Even if he were to suit up, he'd be far from 100% with that shoulder problem he's dealing with. Where do you stand with this series after one game and knowing what we know about Makar?
6: Yeah, he's a very impactful player. They miss him, and they miss the way he slots everyone else. Devon Taves is so much better with Cale Makar than not. And Sam Molinsky is so much better when he plays in behind Cale Makar than when he doesn't, let alone you're taking whatever Cale Makar does out of the equation. And Vegas has got a real formula they believe in, and their best players are playing really well. Mitch, Dorofeev, they're having themselves a run. So that is, he's great enough to be a series swinging absence. Not to suggest that Colorado could not win or will not win without him. But if Colorado was a considerable favorite with him, and I think they would have been, it becomes a toss up. And a toss up now there where Vegas has home ice after winning game one on the road. It changes the complexion of it entirely. And the fact that what did Colorado have off? A week? Something like that. If you can't get better in a week, then you have a very serious injury. With the technology and the willingness to play through anything, if you have 7 full days off and you still can't play in a playoff game, Carlo, then you are really, really hurt. And that, again, doesn't make you feel good that he'll play again in this series, or if he does, how healthy he will be when he plays.
7: Yeah, totally agree. I get really worried about this situation, and I jokingly started the show this morning saying to AK, should we start preparing ourselves for a world where we watch Mitch Marner win a Stanley Cup and be the Conn Smythe winner?
6: If Vegas wins, he's going to win it. So, yeah. I mean, they're one up in the conference final. And he's so, I don't know what you need to do to prepare yourself. But if Vegas wins, it's him. If Colorado wins, it's McKinnon.
7: Yeah.
6: If Carolina wins, it's Freddie. Or maybe one of those forwards. Stankoven, but he only has one assist. And if Montreal wins, I don't know what it's going to be because they got something from everyone.
7: Stobin.
6: Is it? Okay, so maybe whatever.
7: Well, right now it is. Right now it is. I mean,
6: so it's a conversation. But there is no conversation on Vegas. No. And their team is up in the conference final with home ice advantage. And so to suggest it's a crazy result if that Vegas gets there and wins and Mitch continues to play as well, he will be the Conn Smythe. So that would be quite something for Mitch if he's able to pull that off.
7: So let's just say it does happen. Vegas wins. Mitch Marner wins the Conn Smythe. And all this talk about here in Toronto about, you know, Matthews' future, what they should do with some of their top players. If that reality actually plays out, would that create a little hesitancy in Leafs management to move on from another one of their star players?
6: I guess. Although, Carlo, you got to remember, like, they didn't move on from Mitch. They tried to sign him. He didn't want to come back. Right, it was his call, not theirs. So you can't say like they chose not to bring him back. They offered him more money than anyone's ever had, and he said, "No, thanks. I want to go somewhere else." And the way he's playing, maybe he made the right decision. I can't be bothered and focused on what has happened in the past and what other teams are doing when I'm going to run my team. I'm worried about what's best for this group, these players, these Maple Leafs. Of course, I'm concerned about losing a star player, not because Mitch Marner has been good elsewhere. Because what does it mean for our team when we don't have good players on them? And I think that's the bigger conversation, not what Mitch has done in Vegas. Because as great as Mitch is now, and he's been incredible, Mitch's regular season was not a standout regular season by what he's done in the past. So you can't operate that way, I don't think, Carlo. You just say, okay, where are we going? How do we get there? And what moves do we have to make to help us get there? And that means not trading great players, that's what we do. If that means exploring trading great players, then that is also what we do. The only difference might be if Austin Matthews says, I'm not signing up for a rebuild, so I'm going to leave in 2 years, then you can't have the own rental. Then you can't let him get to that point like you did with Mitch Marner where he walks for nothing. You do need to be proactive if it's clear he's leaving, because this team, unlike the one that Mitch was on, is nowhere near a Stanley Cup contender. So there's no point in keeping them at the chance that maybe one of those 2 years you're going to win, because they're not going to right now. So that is the difference to me between Mitch and with Austin.
8: Marner 7-1 on FanDuel to win the Conn Smythe. He trails just Freddie Anderson, who's 4-1. Nathan MacKinnon plus 240, which kind of surprises me. I would think the series between Colorado and Vegas is pretty much a pick 'em now. And McKinnon's unbelievable. I'm not trying to take anything away from him, but I would think Marner... I mean, you could probably make a pretty compelling case that he's the favorite right now.
7: And well, the odds makers still believe probably Colorado is going to win this series, right?
8: Exactly. And I don't know. If McCarr's not playing, man, I don't know. I'm skeptical that Colorado can beat Vegas. It sounds like Mark Stone could be getting close to a return as well. He was skating yesterday, so that would be another huge boost for the Golden Knights as they look to win the Stanley Cup. And again, Mike, we've talked about this endlessly for Toronto Maple Leaf fans. Mm-hmm. Marner hoisting the Stanley Cup or the Montreal Canadiens hoisting the Stanley Cup. It was Carlos' prediction before the playoffs began, Montreal and Vegas. And who knows, if Montreal wins tonight, we could get another step closer to that actually coming to fruition, which is mind-blowing.
6: Does Mitch
8: total misery
6: have his Stanley Cup party in downtown Toronto with the cup and the Conn Smythe? Does he bring it to downtown Toronto and just cruise up and down Bay Street just to rub it in?
7: Yes,
6: or does he just stay up at the cottage and say, you know what, I'll stay out of harm's way?
7: 100%. 100%.
6: You earn it. Do whatever you want with it.
7: Yeah. Johnny, just quickly, how many years of this is the World Championships for you?
6: Oh, I think I've done about a dozen, roughly. Okay,
7: and this is your first time in Switzerland, right?
6: It is, yes. It was supposed to be here during COVID, was canceled.
7: How would you compare Switzerland, the place, versus any other of the places you called the games from?
6: It is as beautiful, or maybe the most beautiful place I've ever been. Just the hills and the mountains and the scenery. That's not to say just that Prague or Stockholm or whatever is not. It's just uniquely beautiful. It's the cleanest place. I was joking earlier. It's spectacularly clean. Yeah. You've never felt safer and cleaner and nicer in a place than you are in Switzerland. Great buildings, good fans. It's worth the wait. It took a long time to get here, but it's spectacularly nice.
7: Yeah.
8: Well, enjoy it, Mike. Buddy. Enjoy it.
6: I should open the windows up right now and enjoy the cool breeze off the mountains.
7: No bugs. Love it.
8: I want to go to Switzerland one day. That sounds like a cool place to be.
7: Bye, I'm telling you, Switzerland is one of the most gorgeous places in the world. Really is.
6: Yeah. Can't beat it.
8: Enjoy it, Mike. Canada, all right, fellas. 10 a.m.
7: We'll be listening, bud. We'll be listening. We'll be watching. Have a good one.
6: Real quick, guys, one last note before I go. Canada's lost to Norway one time in the history of the country at the World Championships. Guess who played for that team? I'll hang up and listen to your answers.
7: Hold on. Guess who played for Norway?
6: No, for Canada on the losing team.
7: You.
6: Me. Was it
8: Mike Johnson?
6: Me.
7: No way.
6: Yeah. 5-3 in St. Petersburg. I don't know who's on Norway. Where's Freddie Brathwaite? I hope he's listening. Freddie had a tough afternoon. That's all I'm saying.
7: Goalie's fault.
6: Love Freddie. He's the best. Yeah.
8: Shout out to Freddie Brathwaite. What a callback right there. Hope he's doing well. Mike, have a great boys. Thanks for joining us.
7: See you, pal.
8: That's Mike Johnson, TSN hockey analyst. This hour of First Up on TSN 1050 is brought to you by the big one-top combo from 2-for-1 Pizza, a large one-topping pizza, two bottled pops, two dips, just $19.99. Yeah, Freddie Brathwaite. Shout out to him. Canada's not losing to Norway. They're minus 6,000 on FanDuel today, so should be just fine. Should be just fine. Hour 3 coming up. James Duthie and Bobby Marks.
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10: Still a crash on the 401 West Collectors Pass, Markham Road, two left lanes and the right lane blocked, and it is busy before you reach Port Union, Kingston Road. It's a slow go there. Stick to the Express East Express at Victoria Park. We still have a stall blocking the right lane. The rest of the majors continue to be slow as you head in and out of the downtown core this morning. 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

0: Thursday morning here on TSN 1050. Eric Brewer and Carlo Colaiacovo with you until 10 a.m. James Duffy will join us in about 10 minutes. Looking forward to catching up with JD, plus Bobby Marks, ESPN NBA front office insider, at 8:45 to recap what happened last night between the Spurs and the Thunder. Look ahead to Game 2 between New York and Cleveland. I was thinking during the break about the Toronto Blue Jays and how virtually nobody has carried over what they were doing last year in the postseason, except one guy. And he might even be better this year than he was in the playoffs. And, I mean, that's saying a lot about Trey Savage because he had some incredible postseason performances. But this guy's come in after starting the season late, was dealing with a shoulder issue. He's been just magnificent for the Toronto Blue Jays. 1.07 ERA. Is there anybody else who's even come close to their playoff performance like Trey Savage has?
1: Yes. And I'm going to give you 5 seconds to guess about that one extra guy.
0: I guess Louis Varland?
1: Louis Varland.
0: Yeah, I guess Louis Varland would be an example. Yes. He wasn't the closer in the playoffs. Remember, they used him everywhere. He was unbelievable.
1: But he was a machine. Remember, yeah, I think he was like 19 straight days that he pitched?
0: Yeah, he pitched almost every single day.
1: Yeah.
0: You're right. Varland and Yesavage are the two guys who've carried things over. And Varland picks up the save last night for Trey Yesavage. He goes 6 shutout innings, striking out 8. Man, I think we're talking about something really special here with Trey Savage.
1: Of course we are, man.
0: And I know we saw what we saw last year, but for him to continue, like the way he made Judge look last night, he embarrassed him. Struck him out 3 times.
1: That's Aaron incredible.
0: Judge, I know. So sick. I love Trey Savage. He's unbelievable. And the fact that the Jays have him and Gausman and Cease, that's a luxury. You got to make the playoffs if you have that trio right there.
1: Right?
0: Like, you got to make the playoffs. And you got to find ways to add bats to your lineup or do whatever it takes, because if you have those 3 guys and Bieber who's coming back,
1: Just going to say that, because remember Buster said yesterday that Bieber, remember last year, he was acquired at the trade deadline. He came in. He was, you know, a big acquisition. If you're setting Bieber up to be that same guy where you're adding him.
0: Yeah.
1: Halfway through the season, and he comes in and is fresh, and his arm is alive, and he's got his stuff. That's a pretty ridiculous rotation you're throwing at teams.
0: Very much so. And I think Yesavage is the number one. I think if the playoffs started today and you had to pick one guy to go out there in a critical game, Trey Yesavage is that guy for the Toronto Blue Jays. I don't think it's a hot take. I think it's pretty reasonable.
1: It's not, but you know, I don't know. Like, Gausman's been the guy, right?
0: I think Gausman's great. Yeah. I know Stellan Cease is great, but Yesavage is something completely different.
1: Yeah, he's next
0: just,
1: level.
0: Just disgusting. It's been a joy to watch him.
1: So, how do you feel about the Blue Jays keeping Gausman?
0: I mean, his contract is up at the end of the year. I think they'll keep him.
1: Well, I think they'll want to keep him. Do you think he'll want to stay is the bigger question.
0: Do the Jays have a ton of cash? Remember, Springer's a free agent in the offseason as well, so those two guys coming off the books, they'll have some money to spend. And who knows if there's even is a season next year. I mean, there's a lot of talk about the lockout and whatever, so
1: there's no way baseball can even think about locking out with all the momentum they've built.
0: I would hope not. We can't be deprived of Trey Savage starts. We got to watch that kid.
1: You can't crush the tarps off movement. Come on, man.
0: Yeah, we got to get that going here in Toronto. I expect Friday night, Pittsburgh in town. I want sections of Blue Jays fans, tarps off, swinging their shirts in the crowd.
1: But no, it's got to be just one section, because that's what makes it pop, is when you see everybody in the section.
0: Just whole stadiums, tarps off, swinging their shirts around.
1: I mean, on a warm, really warm summer night. Yeah, I mean, who wouldn't sign up for that?
0: That does sound nice. Down a nice night game in the summertime, dome open. It's a
1: glorious
0: experience. Depends
1: on where you are, though, because some cities you could just get destroyed with bugs.
0: Yeah, not in Switzerland, though.
1: Not in Switzerland.
0: Not in Switzerland. No. James Duffy is going to join us on the other side. Who knows what we'll talk about with JD? That's the beauty of a James Duthie segment.
1: You know what I want to talk about with JD?
0: The direction it'll go in.
1: The notifications I get on my phone every time he golfs. And the golf round that I got just recently, a lot of doubles.
0: That's disappointing.
1: A lot of doubles.
0: Very surprising. Bobby Marks coming up later this hour as well. Frank Corrado, a 9 a.m. appearance.
1: Wow. I think he's leaving tonight, isn't he?
0: He is going to Kelowna.
1: He's there already.
0: No, I believe he travels today, and he will be a huge part of our Memorial Cup coverage at TSN.
1: Mm-hmm.
0: He'll be teeing it up every single morning, very early, with the O-Dog. That's my understanding as well. So we've got a preview of the Memorial Cup and his golf rounds in Kelowna. That at 9 a.m. with Frank Corrado. James Duthie on the other side. This is hour number three of First Up.
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3: The problems have picked up on the 401. The West Collector's crash past Markham Road is still blocking two left lanes and the right lane. Then you head further westbound express near the 404 DVP collision center lane. Other side, East Collector's past Leslie, a crash blocking the right lane. And then East Express at Victoria Park, still a stall stuck in the right lane. Collision on the 403 eastbound of Mavis, that's blocking the HOV and left lane. And then you looked on the QEW westbound of Trafalgar, stall center lane. 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From the News Talk 1010 Traffic Center, I'm Dan Dealey.
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23: And that's when I told you it's all right. You were dancing through the lightning strikes.
0: The third hour continues. Beautiful Thursday morning in the city of Toronto. Karolnik and Koliakovo with you until 10 a.m. Coco, there's a lot of excitement and anticipation for the World Cup. So much so, in fact, one of my buddies booked a reservation at some bar in downtown Toronto for a group of 10 of us for June the 12th. He booked
1: this
0: it yesterday.
1: Far in advance?
0: That far in advance. That's how excited people are. And yeah, I'm excited for the soccer, but I'm mostly excited to see our next guest shine on the world stage. He's done it many times before. He's going to do it again. A huge part of TSN's coverage of the World Cup is, as you'd expect, James Duthie. He joins us now. What's up, JD?
7: I always appreciate your overinflated words about me. Although if you really were truthful, then why would you go to a bar where you can't hear what I'm saying on June 12th? Why wouldn't you just stay home alone?
9: Really, I'm just in it for
7: loose. Well, yeah, you don't care.
1: I think what he was really trying to do, James, was tell you how disappointed that he is going to a bar and hopefully that you were going to invite him with a seat next to you.
7: Yeah. I tell you, this one makes me laugh. Like, you know, we all get it, right? When the Leafs are on a playoff run or something. Hey, do you got four tickets? Maybe you could get me in the lower bowl. But the World Cup is the amount of friends who said, hey, you think you can squeeze me six for that opening game, June 12th? Yeah, I have a lot of power.
1: Sure, hold on. Give me a couple seconds.
7: But no, I'm with you. I'm with you, AK. I'm super pumped. We were taping some elements of the roster reveal show that we're doing next week, where we're going to announce the Canadian roster for the World Cup. On TSN, and we were doing some of the elements of that, Jennifer Hedger and I, down at the stadium. So it was my first time inside the stadium since FIFA has taken over. It's kind of a daunting looking thing because there's fences everywhere. It's kind of like this, I don't know, apocalyptic sci-fi movie situation, but I think they're going to cover all the fences up and make it look pretty by the time the games start. But it's going to be really cool. I'm still not sure the city or the country has figured out exactly what's coming because the World Cup is something beyond, I think, even an Olympics. So it's going to be super fun.
1: James, do you kind of feel like we've missed out on a massive opportunity here with Italy not playing Canada in the first game?
7: Yeah. I mean, I was of two minds when that thing happened. You know, unlike you and my many, many Italian-Canadian friends, I also, you know, I want what's, you know, I want Canada to do really well at this World Cup. So is Bosnia-Herzegovina a little bit easier than playing Italy? Probably. Doesn't mean it's going to be easy. They got these 8-foot strikers they're going to have to deal with. But I think that, it's probably in, everybody said Canada would match up pretty well with, obviously this isn't a great Italy team. That's why they're not here. But I still think it's an advantage not playing that. However, I would have taken the spectacle of Canada, Italy any day, just because I just think the opening game at a once in a lifetime World Cup at home, against a powerhouse like Italy would have been a scene that would have been unparalleled. So I think it was a bit of a bummer, frankly, but for Canada, you know, in the long run, is it a better chance to get a result and get out of the group? Probably yes. But I'm with you. Even though I was the same as Jesse Marsh, I didn't love the idea, Carlo, and we've battled this out on the radio before, of, you know, the building being 75% Italian flags on Canada's first showing to the world of hosting a World Cup game. I think that would have looked weird, but it still would have been a heck of a spectacle.
9: Imagine the ratings for Canada, Italy. Bell stock would just skyrocket immediately.
1: We'd all be getting raises.
7: It probably did. You know, it probably did hurt along that lines too. Although I think everybody, you know, most people who love sport will still watch this game. But you're right, AK. That probably would have been a bonanza as far as ratings.
9: James Dodley with us, of course, the host of TSN's coverage of the World Cup, which begins on June 12th, Canada and Bosnia and Herzegovina. So Canada's got to play two countries. I don't know if that's a good joke or not, but you can use that, James, if you'd like to, leading up to it. What's the deal with Alphonso Davies? You talk to all these, you know, soccer experts now that you're part of that community. Do you think he's going to be playing for Canada in that game?
7: Look, even the experts, I don't think, could answer that question properly. But I would say no, I don't think he's going to play. I think that there's a decent chance. I think that realistically, the Switzerland game, assuming there's no more setbacks, which is Canada's last game, it goes Bosnia and then Qatar in Vancouver and then Switzerland. I think the extra sort of 2 weeks between that first game and the last game is more realistic. I think Canada would love to have him against Qatar, which is the game they basically have to win for sure to get out of the group. But You know, and obviously this back and forth between Bayern Munich and Canada, which has been a kind of a soap opera in itself. Obviously, his home club was really mad when he tore his ACL, saying he shouldn't have been in the game. And then I don't think Canada is super happy with the fact that they, you know, maybe brought him back over there a couple times early, and he re-injured that hamstring. So, but in once he's named to the national team, Canada has complete control. And so they'll make the decision. But I think they'll be careful with Alfonso, too. I would think Switzerland's the most logical thing, because hopefully if you're Canada and all the other guys that are question marks, this is the biggest thing going in, is that you have about, and I think this is unprecedented in probably World Cup history, that you have a team with maybe 9 or 10 guys that are sort of, is he going to be ready? Is he not quite ready? Is he going to be fit? Is he not quite fit? It's just, it's ludicrous right now, including, you know, several key guys. Moise Bombido's, you could make an argument, and I would, that it's much more important that Bombido's ready to play than Alfonso Davies, because you have other options if Fonzie's not ready to go. But Bombido, their back line is so banged up, and he's so critical to it. And he may play his first game as the opener in the World Cup, the first game he's played in 6 months, which is insane. But Canada needs him, and they're kind of thin back there because of other injuries. So I think realistically, Davies, hopefully, if he has no setbacks, plays against Switzerland. But you know, I will defer to Jesse Marsh and all the trainers who are working on Fonzie right now. You know, he wants to play badly.
1: Dregs transitioning to hockey now. There was
9: just call him Dregs.
7: I think he just called me Dregs. Yeah.
1: Oh, jeez. Oh.
3: It's a compliment.
1: I apologize for that, James.
7: I don't have any insider stuff for you ready, just so you know.
1: Well, the reason why Dregs came up is because the last time we worked together was a panel between me, you, Dregs, and Frankie.
7: Mm.
1: And the Montreal Canadiens have advanced, and you are not doing the playoff panels for them. And I think the reason is because there was a formal complaint about you bringing Hugo, your dog, on the set, and they couldn't handle the barking during live segments anymore.
7: You see, I don't even know if I'm allowed to bring Hugo in, so now you've outed me, and I'm probably going to get suspended by Bell HR for having a dog on the set. I hopefully will come back and do some later in the series if it goes a long way. I just got a little World Cup business to take care of for now, but I'm pumped about tonight, and I just think, you know, the Montreal is so... I don't know. There's a weird kind of, I don't know, a team of destiny thing going on with the Habs, where everything
1: they're
7: is
1: fun kinda, to watch, are they not?
7: Yeah, and everything's kind of breaking their way. And I think I'm sort of lean towards the way the odds makers are that I have two thoughts to this. One is, you know, Montreal's got this magical thing going on, and they have a real chance to do this and win a couple of games and maybe win the series. And then the other part of me is I picked Ottawa over Carolina in the first round because I watched Ottawa the last 2 months of the season playing essentially playoff hockey the whole way, playing really stingy D, the goaltending had come together, and they looked like a playoff team. And I was thinking in my head, well, Carolina, they've been coasting all year. They had the Division One in, like, February, so they might not be ready. And then Carolina, it was a closer series than a sweep look, but they absolutely smoked them, and then they absolutely smoked Philly. And I said to myself, what was I, you know, why did I disrespect Carolina this way? So I'll pick Carolina because I'm not going to do that again, and I just can't believe how fast and deep they are. But if Montreal can win one of the first two, I think in Carolina, then we'll have a 6 or 7 gamer. But if Carolina wins the first two, I think then they'll be, you know, all the whole rest versus rust thing will be dead, and they'll be flying again. And I think Montreal will be in a massive bind.
9: James, a.k.a. Dregs, with us here in our...
7: By the way, that happens to me I don't know if you guys get... I know you get Logan Stankoven all the time, a.k.a., and rightfully right. So, but, you know, people... Beyond the diehard sports fans, and we love, you know, all the listeners of your show and the diehards of TSN know who we all are, but the average sports fan out there, I think we're just kind of all a generic sportscaster. So, you know, if I'm at a mall or something and people yell out, some people will say Duffy. people will still say Dutchie, which is, I don't know if it's an ode to our late friend. They definitely never confuse my body for Dutchies, but I think they can't say Duffy, so they say Dutchie. They will also say Drager. So, you know, those, it'll be Drager. I'll still get the odd James Cebulski. It's just
3: James Cebulski.
7: People have. People have no idea.
1: Who's up? So it's just who's a the random American James names. Duffy
3: that's Liam McHugh.
1: Nobody calls you Liam McHugh?
7: Once in a while, down in the States, you get Liam McHugh. No. So it's okay. You can call me Dregs anytime, buddy.
9: Carlo, anybody, like when people come up to you, are you mistaken for somebody else at any point, or it's just pretty clear who you are?
1: So I went to meet my brother for lunch the other day at his golf course. And it's amazing, like, when I'm around, like, my brother's crew of friends, and they'll look at me, and they'll wait for me to say something, because that's usually how my brother sort of interacts with them, where he'll, like, be the first guy to say, hey, what's up? But then when I don't say anything, because I don't know the people, they get insulted. They're like, what the hell did I do to you? It's like, hey, Paul, what's up? And I'm like, no, I'm Carlo. I'm just my brother. And like, oh, makes sense. Oh, I can't believe it. I'm like, what did I ever do to you? Like, what? How come you're not talking to me today? So I obviously, with a twin brother, I get that a lot.
7: Did you ever do when you were younger and mischievous in high school or whatever, did you ever do the switcheramas? I had
1: in classes, yes.
7: Two of my best friends in high school were the Curlies. They were James and John, identical twins. And they would, you know, if one guy was better in another subject or whatever, they would switch for exams and take each other's exams. And occasionally, like, not to I got to say this carefully, not to an intimate level, but they would try to fool their girlfriends on
1: the
7: occasion.
1: Dating scenes.
7: Like, just for, you know, not like, you know, just for a few minutes kind of thing. But they did that stuff all the time.
1: Yeah, we did it. We did a lot of that in school. Like, we'd go to each other's classes, but we wouldn't, like, take tests for each other.
7: Did you and Logan Stankoven do that, AK?
9: I would like to do that this summer, yes.
1: No,
9: if anyone
1: mistakes
9: me for him.
1: Him and his boy Aaron Rye did it.
9: Yeah, Aaron Rye also a lookalike of mine. Well, did I tell you my Aaron Rye story, James? I can't remember if I texted that to you.
7: Well, yours must be better than mine, because when we went to that Canadian Open Pro-Am, which I think you were in with me, right, at Hamilton a few years ago?
9: Yeah.
7: Is this where the story comes from? Because I ended up eating lunch with him. There was a buffet, and Lawrence was doing his thing, and I just sat down beside him. I only chatted with him for 5 minutes, but like everybody said, he seemed like a super nice guy. That's not a great story, but yours?
9: No, he wasn't nice to me at all. He was actually very rude to me.
7: Really?
9: Believe it or not. Yeah,
7: same
9: so
7: day,
9: I was on the
7: same
9: putting
7: event?
9: Green. Yes, yeah. Exactly. I was on the putting green. I remember I joined the group halfway through.
7: Right,
9: on the 10th tee. So I was practicing with all the pros. Again, I was chipping next to Corey
1: Didn't
9: Connors.
1: Did you also want off the first tee?
9: No, I snap hooked it like 60 yards left. But that's not part of the story. I was hitting balls next to Wesley Bryant on the range. Like, it was awesome. So I'm on the putting green, and Aaron Rye is on one side, and I'm on the other. And I just blow this putt way past the hole. And Aaron, it probably rolls maybe 5-7 feet away from Aaron Rye. And he looks up. And smiles, and he looks at his caddy. He's like, that guy sure is blank, ain't playing in this tournament. And they start laughing. And I'm standing there. I'm like, well, guys, come on. I'm about to tee off on the 10th tee in the Pro-Am. How about a little bit of encouragement, Aaron Rye? So I was cheering for him to lose, James, and I was very disappointed that he won the PGA Championship.
7: Oh, well, that's not like, you made it sound like he was, you know, treated you like a jerk. He had a little laugh at your expense.
9: Yeah, they were making fun of me.
7: I've done the same thing on the golf course with you, so come on.
9: That's true. That's
1: James, rumor has it that you're going to start to wear two gloves now.
7: I wonder how many people will actually do that, because I have thought during my golfing life, like, what is the point of, I mean, I guess the way we grip the club, if you're a right-handed golfer, is, you know, it wears more on the left hand.
1: It's just grip. It's like me as a hockey player, like when I'm holding a stick, I know to wear two gloves, right? Mm. And for golf, everything that I've learned has always been one glove. I've actually tried the two gloves because I have really sweaty hands. And sometimes in the summertime, like, it's hard to grip the bottom hand on the golf club. So I've put two gloves on just so my hand won't slip as I come through it. I just planted something in your mind. You just had a thought there, Dregs.
9: Sweaty hands.
1: I called her Dregs again.
7: Seriously, what is going on?
9: Dregs. Man.
1: James.
7: Jeez. I feel like I should have
1: you
7: the
1: know
7: latest
1: what? Time. I'm going to take my mic off and stop. This is bad. I can't believe this is
7: This is embarrassing.
9: There's only 90 minutes left in the show.
7: Tell Arad I'm not coming on next week.
9: We'll miss you,
1: James. I'm very sorry. I'm very, very sorry for calling.
9: Greg, thank you so much for coming on the show today. We appreciate it.
7: I'll have the latest on the Vancouver GM search. No, they've already announced that. Wait a second.
1: We want the coaching search.
7: Oh, that's right. The coaching search. On Insider Trading tonight.
9: All right. Is that your Dregger impersonation?
7: I don't know. I can't really do a Dregs. Yeah. The only thing I do with Dregs is sometimes, like, he's a... You know, Dregs is an excellent broadcaster. The other night, we had a wrong roll in, and which can frazzle people, but I've never seen a guy handle a wrong roll in better than he did. Like, I think he was supposed to see, I don't know, some Montreal goals or something, and instead it was like saves, and
1: it was just
7: the smoothest transition ever. But yeah. My one Darren Dregger impersonation will be, like, if he's filling time, he just says, like, all the words, like, he'll say, like, well, in the assessing the new general manager of the Toronto Maple Leafs of the National Hockey League.
9: National Hockey.
7: Yeah. Right.
1: Instead of the NHL, yes.
9: No, I do that, too. You got to stretch it out.
1: So long.
7: He is one of the great stretchers ever. Anyway, boys, take it easy. Right. You can call me Dregs anytime. Talk to you.
9: You're the man. Thanks, that's Dregs. James Sotthy, a.k.a. Dregs.
1: I can't believe I did that.
9: Who joins us every Thursday here on the show. That was a great combo. I'm getting really excited for the World Cup. And neither of us are huge soccer guys. I mean, we respect.
1: No, I'm not, but
9: we will be.
1: I always get excited for, like, Euro Cup, World Cup, you know, all these major tournaments.

0: guys coming up here for that month. And I can't wait. Right around the corner, June 12th, Canada versus Bosnia and Herzegovina. Bobby Marks coming up in about 10 minutes. We have Frank Corrado joining us as well at 9 a.m. This is First Up.
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2: The problems continue on the 401. We look westbound the Collector's Pass, Markham Road. This collision's blocking the left lane and right lane. Then you look further westbound in the express near the 404 DVP, a collision in the center lane. And two problems now eastbound, the Collector's Pass, Leslie collision, right lane, and East Collector ramp to the 404 DVP, a stall blocking the right lane. 403 eastbound at Mavis, a crash HOB, and two left lanes blocked, and still a stall QBW westbound at Trafalgar, center lane blocked. Jumpstart is building soccer pitches across Canada so more kids have places to play. Learn more at jumpstart.canadiantire.ca. 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

0: Bobby Marks is going to join us in about 8 minutes. We'll talk some hoops with ESPN's front office insider. But let's look back at last night in the National Hockey League. The Vegas Golden Knights beating the Colorado Avalanche 4-2. No Cale Makar for the Avs, and does not look likely we're going to see him anytime soon, which is a huge storyline in that series. Maybe more needed from Nathan MacKinnon, which is tough to ask because the guy's been a total machine all playoffs, one of the best players on the planet. Here he is talking about the Game 1 loss.
1: Yeah, we had chances. They didn't do a whole lot either. It was kind of a nothing game, and then they got a few goals. And really good team, obviously, but I thought we did a lot of damage to ourselves. Guys kind of everywhere. Execution, like I said, needs to be better. And, obviously we're capable of being a lot better than that.
2: Is it one thing to really take from how that game ended, or is it?
1: I've just said execution like five times. Like, I think that's what hurts.
0: Execution.
3: Right?
0: That's the name of the game.
3: And how do you lose the details of execution? Time off. Right?
0: Sloppy.
3: The time off between games.

0: you know, you kind of lose your intensity. You know, you lose your routine. Yeah, you practice, but some guys don't practice on those days off because you're prioritizing rest, and execution becomes a big detail in the game. And to me, when I heard Nathan MacKinnon say that, I'm like, okay, Colorado had, what, 9 days off between games?
1: Yeah, something like that.
0: Between series? Carolina's got 12.
1: I am really interested to see how they look tonight. And I know they're a big favorite in the series, big favorite in the game, minus 200 against Montreal. I don't know.
0: I don't
1: And the coaches can do whatever they want to keep them prepared, and the practices. You can't simulate an actual game. And nearly 2 weeks off is a crazy amount of time for Carolina.
0: Here's the only thing. Like, if you're looking at stats or trying to find, you know, analytics to, you know, follow patterns, like, Dobish's record after losses or after wins is 1-6 in this playoffs, and his record after losses is 6-0. So they're coming off of a win. Like, Montreal has only won once this playoffs, back-to-back games, but they've never lost back-to-back games so far. So if that's something that you want to look at as a factor, now look, things change in the playoffs. I mean, Carolina's 1-16 in their last 17 Eastern Conference Finals games.
1: What a crazy stat, man.
0: So
1: crazy.
0: Which side of the trend are you following here? The trend that I follow is I focus on the moment.
1: Yeah.
0: I recognize who's the team that's probably going to be better with their details, better with their execution, probably more engaged. I'm looking at the Montreal Canadiens saying, because of how much of a layoff. Like, remember when Florida went on their first Stanley Cup run and they actually swept Carolina in the Eastern Conference Final, and that might have been the worst thing for them because they went 7 games with Boston, they went 5 with Toronto, and they went 4 with Carolina. And because they went 4 with Carolina, they had 9 days off between the Eastern Conference and the Stanley Cup Finals. Eastern Conference Finals, Stanley Cup Finals. And then they played Vegas, and Vegas had come off of a series where they had a couple days off, and they were still freshly engaged in playoff hockey, and they just took it to Florida. Florida had no response. Because again, when you're in that mode, it's easy to stay in it. When you remove yourself from it, it's harder to come back in because you've been removed from it.
1: It's the ultimate test tonight of rest versus rust. We'll see what Carolina's got. More on that with Frank Corrado, who joins us in 15 minutes or so at the top of the 9 o'clock hour. We'll let you hear some of our conversation with Steve Phillips as well, talking about the Toronto Blue Jays' big win over the Yanks last night, the series finale. I think Braden Fisher is the opener, and Spencer Miles will handle 3-4 innings, depending on how things go. So they're a little bit in one when it comes to the fifth spot in the rotation for the Jays with regards to their starter. So we'll see what they've got tonight. Would be nice to get a split with the Yanks, that is for sure. Bobby Marks, standing by, ESPN Front Office Insider, talk some hoops next.
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3: Four problems continue on the 401 East. Collectors Pass, Leslie crash blocking two right lanes. And a few feet further, collector ramp to the 404 DVP, stall right lane. We look west, 401, Collectors Pass, Markham Road, collision cleanup right lane. And further west, express to the 404 DVP, crash in the center lane. How about the 403 eastbound at Mavis? That crash blocking the HOV and two left lanes. And then two issues on the QEW at Trafalgar, westbound stall center lane. And then the eastbound ramp to Trafalgar, a collision blocking the left lane or right lane. 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
1: Basketball is a game of adjustments. We saw that last night. What did Wemby have? 41 and 24 in game one for San Antonio. Nice adjustment from OKC. Hartenstein in the starting lineup. Plays 27 minutes and plays some good defense on Wembanyama. And that clearly worked for the OKC Thunder in their win last night in game number two. To discuss that, look ahead to game number two in the Knicks and the Cavs series is our guy from ESPN, NBA front office insider, Bobby Marks. What's up, Bobby? How are you?
10: I'm good. How are we doing?
1: We're doing very well, thank you. Very well. With regards to Wembanyama and his performance last night, how much credit do you give OKC's coaching staff to Hartenstein, the way that he was able to step in and help on Wemby?
10: I would give a lot of credit. I mean, I think they just didn't make it comfortable for him, kind of pushed him away from the basket a little bit more. I think him, you know, getting some early foul trouble certainly played a role here. I think what Isaiah was able to do is, you know, he was really physical, and, you know, I think the refs let him play a little bit here. If he would have picked up some fouls, it might have been a different story here. But yeah, I think they recognized the adjustment off of game one, and they kind of figured out kind of what they needed to do. I thought defensively they were more active. I mean, they were plus 17 in points off turnovers. That kind of, you know, set the tone. That's kind of OKC's bread and butter here. I think as the series goes on, it's going to be a kind of a series of, like, how many bodies are left standing here. And, you know, whether it be, we saw with Harper, Dylan Harper and Fox has still been out, and Jalen Williams goes out last night. I would be surprised if we see him again in this series here. That will be the most telling point as far as, you know, basically who's got the better depth out of that. Last night, OKC goes plus 32 in bench points. That's a huge number.
0: Yeah, and credit for OKC. That's a great teams do. They make adjustments, and I'm glad you talked about Fox and Harper. What do you know about the extents of their injuries, and is there a chance we see them actually play again for the Spurs in this series?
10: Yeah, I mean, Fox, you know, I guess he was, I don't know if he was listed as a game time decision, but that came out, you know, that he wasn't going to play for a second game right before the game. So I'm sure if if he could give it a go, he'll give it a go. I think that, you know, the Harper one is probably a little bit more concerning. Same with Jalen Williams, when you have, whether it be muscle related, and it's you know, there's such a short turnaround with these games and stuff. As far as now, you know, you play a couple days later and everything like that. That is pretty quick there. So as I said, it's like it's a matter of depth. I mean, we saw San Antonio last night roll out Jordan McLaughlin, who hadn't played much at all, even during the regular season here. And fortunately for Oklahoma City, when you have Jared McCain and you had A.J. Mitchell and you had Kaysen Wallace and Isaiah Joe, that might be the wild card in all of this here.
1: Bobby Marks with us. Let's look at the Eastern Conference final, mm-hmm. Bobby. And, I mean, what an unbelievable comeback for the Knicks. Or maybe a collapse. I'm not sure if you... which way you
10: probably
1: see it.
10: A little bit of both. Yeah,
1: probably a little bit of both. Yeah. How do you expect Cleveland to come out tonight, ooh, after just choking it away? You got to think that's a daunting task in that arena after what just transpired in game number one, or maybe they'll come out motivated. How do you see it playing out?
10: Well, I mean, the biggest thing for Cleveland going into this year was basically how mentally tough they were, especially after losing to Indiana in the second round. And I thought they've kind of dispelled that in the first two series, winning in game seven both times. And then to go through what they did in game one, that's certainly going to test them. I've been there. I've been in a game in an Eastern Conference Finals up 20-plus points in the fourth quarter in 2002 when I was with the Nets. In a game three in Boston, like that's, and we wound up coming back and winning the next three games. But we had Jason Kidd. I don't know if there's a Jason Kidd on that roster there, as far as you know, from a toughness, mentally toughness standpoint here. So they gave a game away. You know, the ability to win a game, winning games on the road, as you guys know, especially in the NBA, is extremely, extremely difficult, especially in that building here. And we'll see if they come out and compete like they did in the first, you know, if the ball movement is better like it was in the first three quarters, or this is a team that's going to they basically kind of let go of the rope, because New York did not play very well for the first three quarters. So I would think you're going to get a better New York team here, but New York certainly made it a priority at the end of the game, fourth quarter, certainly to target James Harden. We'll see how Cleveland adjusts to that. How does Cleveland adjust to Jalen Brunson? So it'll be interesting to watch tonight.
1: I'm glad you mentioned Jason Kidd, because he was fired by Dallas, or a mutual parting of ways, however you want to phrase it. He had $40 million left on his contract. Masai Ujiri now in charge there in Dallas. And there's a lot of people trying to make a Giannis connection for the Mavericks. Do you see that possibly happening this offseason?
10: I don't. I don't. I think they're at a different timeline than maybe some other teams potentially could be. I mean, yeah, they have the ninth pick. They've got the 30th pick. They've got a second. They've got some other future. They've got an unprotected first from the Lakers down the road. It's hard to see me, you know, a Giannis, Kyrie, Cooper Flagg, you know, combination with that. I think, you know, certainly when you listen to Masai, I think the priority is try to integrate Kyrie to this group. You'll get another really good player to join with Cooper Flagg here. So I think they're on a different timeline than maybe where San Antonio and Oklahoma City is right now here. But we'll see. You know, you never know. I mean, we've got about four or five weeks until the into the NBA draft. I would expect, you know, I would be surprised if Giannis has not moved prior to the draft, just because that gives teams an opportunity to maybe pick up an extra one or two lottery picks here.
1: What's your take on what the Raptors could be looking to do this offseason?
10: Yeah, it's an interesting spot to be in. You know, certainly when you make the playoffs after being in the lottery for you know, a couple of years here, it's, you know, you always are what's next. And the what's next is always the hard part to do. It's like you have a decision to make whether what you have internally, and what you have internally is some of the players that you know, whether it be Quickly and Ingram, you know, those guys, well, Quickly at least didn't play, you know, the playoffs and stuff like that, or, you know, attempted to. Can you build off internally? Is it good enough to get you, you know, to a top four team, you know, to second round, third round, you were one game away from that? Or is there something to go out and you know, make a trade? You know, you have all your, you've got a pick in this year's draft. You've got four additional firsts you can move. How does Ingram fit in? He's got a player option for the following year. you know, you certainly with Murray Boyles, I think you got a lot out of him this year. You've got, you know, Scotty, of course, here. I think the Pirtle contract probably holds you down a little bit as far as a tradable asset. And I think the big thing is how do you retain Sandro, who is one of your, probably the better reserves in the NBA here. So that's the hard part in roster building here is like you can either go keep it internally or do you want to be a little bit of aggressive and try to add from the outside?
1: It's going to be fun. See what the Raps do. See what happens with Giannis and definitely see what happens in
0: the NBA offseason is always
1: West.
0: Fun because you see always, all these always massive
10: this will be a, you know, this will be one of the better offseasons we've had a long time. We've got a, you know, free agency is not as great player-wise. Certainly LeBron is up there, but we've got a, you know, we've got a ton of guys eligible to sign extensions and everything like that. And, you know, all it takes is one guy to ask out and then we'll start the process all over again.
1: We love it. Thanks so much for the time today, Bobby. We really appreciate it.
10: Yep, you got to appreciate it, guys. Thank you.
1: All right, that's Bobby Marks, ESPN NBA front office insider. I wonder if Bobby remembers his first ever radio hit was booked by me back in like 2013, 2014. He just left the NBA, was doing some work for somebody, and I found his number, his email, and first time he was ever on the radio. Talking
0: hoops. I remember that. I remember that's your claim to fame all the time. Yep,
1: so I'm
0: the
1: guy that got
0: that. Him and was it Werder? Was another guy?
1: No, Ed was doing radio.
0: Or was it Dominic?
1: Dominic, yeah, well, Dominic and Buster. We brought them over back in the day too. They've been on the station forever, and Bobby Marks as well, many many years. The NBA report brought to you by Bell, proud partner of the NBA. Bell connection is everything. Frank Corrado will join us momentarily to talk some hockey. We'll talk about the Habs and the Canes. We'll talk about last night, the Golden Knights' big win over the Colorado Avalanche. 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
3: Many problems continue, like the crash cleanup, 401 West Collectors Pass, Markham Road, right lane blocked, and you head further west express to the 404 DVP collision center lane blocked. East 401 Collectors Pass, Leslie, that crash is still blocking two right lanes. New collision, 427 South Express at Dundas center lane. Old one still causing headaches, 403 eastbound at Mavis, HOB, two left lanes blocked. Collision continues, QEW eastbound ramp to Trafalgar, left lane and right lane blocked. And on the other side, west QEW at Trafalgar, stall center lane. Jumpstart is building soccer pitches across Canada so more kids have places to play. Learn more at jumpstart.canadiantire.ca. 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

0: fourth and final hour here on this Thursday morning. Corona Goliakova with you. You know, I haven't seen Billy Walsh at my gym lately. Maybe he's moving back to L.A. Only saw him that one time.
1: Is he getting ready for a relaunch of Entourage?
0: Wouldn't that be something? Entourage returned. I don't even want it to return. The end was so bad. The final season was brutal. When Sasha Grey comes into the equation, Vinny Chase becomes the biggest simp ever.
1: Yeah. Well, that's why they needed a movie to sort of...
0: Yeah, the movie's okay. It's okay. Yeah. Shout out to Doug Ellen. Shout out to Entourage, which seemingly always comes up in conversation. Little chilly here in Toronto today. High of 12 degrees. You know what the weather's like in Kelowna, British Columbia today?
1: It's probably paradise.
0: Spectacular. 23 and sunny. That's where our next guest will be for the foreseeable future as the Memorial Cup will kick off over the over the weekend, and he'll be a huge part of our coverage here at TSN. It's a great friend of the show, Frank Corrado, back on First Up. Hey, Frank, how are you?
2: I'm good, boys. It feels a little weird talking to you in hour four.
1: It does.
0: A Rod buried you in the undesirable time slot. How do you feel about that?
2: Well, listen, you got Mike Johnson, you got James Duffy. you know, it's tough
1: nice
2: to crack
1: to see
2: that
1: you're
2: lineup.
1: Listening, pal.
0: Frank's a huge fan of First Off. He loves it.
1: Frank, what do you get more excited about for your schedule the next 2 weeks? Is it calling the Memorial Cup in Kelowna that has Chicoutimi, Kelowna, Kitchener, and Everett? Or is it hanging out with the O-Dog for 9 straight days?
2: Oh, God. I love the O-Dog, but no, it's calling the Memorial Cup, right? Like, we don't get me wrong. Like, we, you know, it's nice to hang out with a buddy and, you know, it's, we're all away on the road. It's cool, but this is a fun tournament. We get to do it. You know, it's a privilege to do it every year. We get to see a lot of the, you know, NHL's next stars before they get there, tell some really cool stories. And, you know, one thing that's interesting about this property for us is, you know, the CHL, they give us such great access to the players and the coaches because they want their stories told the right way. So it's a little different than the NHL that way, where, you know, sometimes at morning skates or depending on the way things are going within the season, it can be very guarded and it can be shut down at times. This is the total opposite. So it's a really fun tournament and we have a great crew doing it, and it should be a lot of fun this year in Kelowna.
1: So I don't remember the name of the segment that you used to do at previous Memorial Cups where you'd go on the ice and skate with the guys. And
2: Players only meeting.
1: Players only meeting. I thought it was... It was something like that had the word Frank in it, but I guess not. It's players only meeting. Is that something that is returning this year with you?
2: It won't be on the ice. If anything, we'll just do some stuff around town just because it's really scenic with the water. So we'll try and capture that if we do anything, but
1: you should bring those guys golfing with you in the Odo.
2: They probably
1: the wildlife.
2: I don't know if they want to get up at 5:15 a.m. for 6 a.m. tea times. They probably have
0: 5:15. Who wakes up that early? That's brutal.
2: Yeah, not you guys. I know that. But yeah, no, I think, you know, there's some interesting stories here. Like Landon Dupont is going to be a big name that we'll talk about a lot. And, you know, feels like he's going to be a lock for the, you know, not this year's NHL draft, but the following one. Like, really impressive. He's going to turn 17. You know, basically by the time the tournament starts, he's only 16. It's crazy what he's doing already. You know, there's an interesting story on this Everett team. We'll talk about it on the broadcast, but the guy they call Yui, Ueda is his last name. He was studying engineering at UBC and was playing Junior B in Vancouver, and Everett needed to beef up their back end a little bit. And someone kind of told Everett that, like, you should go check this guy out. And they convinced him to put his engineering semester or degree on hold to come play for Everett. And he's been a big part of their team. So that's another interesting one. There's a lot of these pretty cool stories that we'll kind of dig into as the week goes on.
0: Who do you think heads into the Memorial Cup as the favorite between the four teams?
2: The favorite right now, in my mind, is Everett. Like, they spent the most weeks at number one in the CHL top 10. They had the best record, best points percentage out of all these teams that are heading to the tournament.
1: They're stacked.
2: Yeah, and they're really stacked. Like their top line is really special. You know, Carter Bear, who played on Team Canada at the World Juniors, he only played two games, but he's a really good player. He's a first round pick of Detroit. Julius Mietinen has really been the star of the show for them. Like, he is, everything about him screams pro already. His shot, how strong he is. And then there's another Finnish player. His last name's Vanhanen. And he's just like a supremely talented, skilled playmaker, passer, with I think a competitive streak that people don't really realize. And hopefully they get to realize it watching, you know, watching this tournament. But for me, it would be Everett first, and then, you know, everyone kind of trying to play catch up from there. You know, Kelowna is going to be in toughest out of all these teams, considering, you know, they were probably the seventh or eighth best team in the WHL this year. And they're going up against, you know, league champs from all three, but still a lot of good players there. Like, you know, TJ Ginla, Wojtek Cichosz was the World Juniors MVP. So they do have some firepower there as well. And they've been pretty well rested.
1: Well, Frankie, we'll be definitely watching your coverage of the Memorial Cup on TSN with the O-Dog. And while you guys are there, the Stanley Cup playoffs are still going on, and you are one of the two color voices for the Habs alongside Brian Mudrick. And I would imagine this run has been pretty fun for you to watch, as it's been for me. And how do you like Montreal's chances against Carolina?
2: Listen, they're going to be in tough, right? Like, Carolina is, it feels different for Carolina this year than it has in years past. And they play a hard style of game, and they're going to be well rested and frothing to get ready here for this next round. So, you know, for Montreal, it's imperative that they grab one early, grab a split on the road, and try and find something at the Bell Center that you haven't been able to, which is a little bit of poise, a little bit of composure, and not deviating from your game plan, because the Bell Center has to be a place that's difficult for the opposition, not difficult for the home team to win games. And as far as their chances in the series go, you know, if they show that they can grab one early, then they'll be in the fight. But it's going to be difficult for them, because as the series goes on, we're going to see the mileage for the Habs kind of hold them back a little bit, and we're going to see the lack of mileage for the Hurricanes really allow them to have a little extra pep in their step and be sharp and crisp. And it's just going to make it more difficult for Montreal to mount any kind of comeback as the series goes on. And, you know, part of the reason why it feels different for Carolina this year is, you know, we know them as a team that, you know, flips pucks out into the neutral zone, high off the glass, chip it in, forecheck, and kind of repeat that process over and over again. They're deeper than they have been in the past. Like, they don't have to play just Jesperi Kotkaniemi, because they, quite frankly, don't have to. They have better players this year. And Nick Ehlers is a big reason why that's the case, because he comes in the offseason. You know, the other thing though is this line with Stankoven, Hall, and Blake. They are really talented off the rush and these quick strike opportunities. And now Carolina goes into this series as like the number one rush team in the Stanley Cup playoffs, which is not something you would have been able to say about them in the past. So the team that was a one trick pony before has another trick up their sleeves, and Montreal is going to have to be aware of that.
0: TSN hockey analyst Frank Corrado, our guest, and that game goes tonight. That is Montreal and Carolina, just after 8 p.m. And last night, it was Vegas-Colorado, game number one. And the Avs were without Cale Makar. Clearly, that's a huge loss for them. We'll see how that shapes up as the series progresses, Frank. But if Makar is out for the Avs, do you give the edge to the Golden Knights here? Something that I don't think anyone would have foreseen at the beginning of the series.
2: Well, I think considering the way game one went and Vegas already has one in the bag, then yeah, you have to give the edge to Vegas at this point. And, you know, Cale Makar, we know how good he is. I would have thought last night would have been an opportunity for someone like, you know, Sam Malinsky to say, this is my coming out party. Like, we don't have Makar. I'm a right-handed shot. I skate really well. Like, this is going to be the night where everyone kind of realizes how good I am. But credit to Vegas, like, Vegas really didn't let any of that happen. And one thing that you noticed throughout that game was how many times was there 9 Eichel or 71 Carlson or 48 Hurdle kind of working back and lifting a stick or disrupting something. And it feels like inconsequential at the time. You're like, oh, they'll just regroup and they still have the puck. But over time, like those little things, they added up in that game. And, you know, for a team like Colorado that really wants to expose you by using their speed and, you know, kind of mounting these charges 200 feet away from the opposition's net, it just wasn't really, it wasn't readily available to them. And once they did get going, Vegas did a good job of clogging things up in the neutral zone. So this is a, you're starting to see why Vegas looks and feels different with Torts as opposed to Bruce Cassidy. And Cassidy was very detailed, but he would have been a little more on the conservative side of things. And Torts is a little more, let's get on our toes and let's defend up the ice. And that's how you have to play against Colorado. And they played it perfectly. And now, you know, no Makar gives Colorado one less weapon to kind of try and expose that. So Vegas would be in a good spot, and Carter Hart is, you know, continues to play unbelievable.
1: You know, I didn't, that whole answer you gave, I didn't hear you once say Mitch Marner, because he's been the guy that.
2: Yeah, it was a great assist last night. It was a beautiful assist last night. But I think it's more about the sum of their parts rather than in why is Mitch Marner having success? Okay, couple reasons. You know, let's call it for what it is. He hasn't had to play Tampa, Boston, Florida in their prime years. He had to play Utah and Anaheim. That doesn't take away anything from Mitch Marner. He has been like unbelievable. But Mitch Marner doesn't have to be everything for Vegas. Yeah. He just has to be himself. And think about, you know, we just kind of talked about the center ice position. Eichel, Carlson, Hurdle, Dowd. You know, and he's still surrounded by a really good goal scorer in Dorofeev and, you know, some other good wingers. You're like, he just has to be him. He just has to be him who's a superstar, not a superhuman. And he, you know, he really nice assist last night. Like he is feeling it, but he's in a great environment to be feeling it in.
0: Maybe an apology letter, Frank, you could write to Mitch Marner. That's one of Carlo's favorite jokes that he
1: made. Can't wait to read it.
0: Last week.
2: I think when's Carlo doing his apology letter?
0: That's a great question.
1: I don't have to apologize. I was the guy that I was always praising him. I'm the one that said, be careful what you wish for when you're chasing Marner out of town.
2: Yeah.
1: No apology for me.
2: No apology needed.
1: I see you on SportsCenter every day with your segments just ripping the crap out of Marner. So
2: is that right? I think you're watching a different show.
0: Yeah, maybe a different network. That would never happen. That would never happen on TSN.
2: Listen, we analyze the games. The games happen.
1: Hey, we call
2: the plays
1: it
2: happen,
1: it is,
2: and
1: we
2: talk about
1: it.
2: It
1: is, man.
2: That's all it is. It's no different than reporting the news. That's all it is.
1: Agreed, buddy.
0: Well said. Well said. So, Frank, I guess the next time we speak to you, you'll be in beautiful Kelowna. And weather looks great. Can't wait for the broadcasts. It's very, very rare.
1: How long is the trip, Frank?
2: It's 9 games total. Yeah, if we get the tiebreaker game, it's going to be 9 games total. So it's
1: for 10 days.
2: It's a good schedule, and we have a great crew. So everyone's looking forward to it, and there might even be like, you know, Mike McKenzie's the GM of the Kitchener Rangers. There could be a Bobby Mack sighting out there.
1: Bobby Mack sighting. Yeah, there could be a Bobby Mack going to join you guys golfing?
2: Well, I don't know. We'll see. We'll see.
0: Probably too early for him. He's like, I'm retired.
1: Well, it's not too early for him. I'm just worried about O-Dog with that group.
2: O-Dog could never say no to Bobby Mack. That's one guy he could never say no to. You know
1: that's
2: that.
1: True.
0: That would be a very wise decision. Bobby Mack, a true legend.
1: Well, that's make sure you bring all your animal repellent, whatever it is, because I heard O-Dog's segment the other day about being worried about.
2: Well, I've experienced it, like playing for Vancouver. We golfed, you know, at training camp and other times, even in the regular season. Like I remember there was one February I was golfing out at UBC because the weather was so good, and it's so common to just see a bear. Like I probably played 5 rounds in my time as a Canuck, maybe 6. And I can remember seeing bears on like 3 of those occasions, and it's just normal. And it's kind of like seeing over here, like we see those geese or whatever, and you just kind of leave them be. They're like, yeah, it's just a bear. It's no problem. It's pretty normal.
1: I sent O-Dog the video the other day, and he didn't give me a response back. I don't know if I scared him. But you remember that video that went viral of those three black bears that were like on the green of a golf course and just playing with the flag?
2: That was AI.
1: That wasn't AI.
2: I'm just joking.
1: they were like pole vaulting with the pole, like bouncing right on it and stuff like that. Can you imagine if O-Dog pulls up to a par three and he says he sees that on the green? He's like, "All right, guys, I'm out of here."
2: Yeah, we'll be saying check, please. Yeah, check,
0: that's,
2: please.
0: That's exactly it. Well, yeah. Frank, Carlo, and I will have the alert set for the Golf Canada app for your rounds. Looking forward to seeing some low 70s.
2: Why don't you guys tune in at 8:30 Eastern, watch the pregame show, and watch the games. How about that?
0: Yeah, I guess we could do that too. But, you know, I like golf stories, so you better have a lot of those, Frank. I look forward to chatting with you.
1: Hey, we'll safe travels.
2: We'll find out who's the best golfer at the Memorial Cup between four teams. How about that?
1: Safe travels and have a great tournament like you always do. Have a great call in the games. You're going to be color, right? And O-Dog's going to be on the panel?
2: Between the benches this year, which is a new wrinkle. We haven't done this with the CHL before.
1: Benches?
2: Yeah.
1: Wow.
2: Yeah, so I think it's going to be pretty unique. And I don't know if we've never done it at TSN to have someone between the benches. So I don't know if previously they've done it.
1: So Victor's going to be up top and you're going to be between the benches?
2: No, so Victor's going to stay with the Habs because he's the radio play-by-play voice, so he'll be doing Habs. And we have Dustin Nielsen, who's a great play-by-play guy.
0: You're going to hang out with Dusty for a week and a half?
2: Dusty's the man. So you guys know that.
0: Oh, I love Dusty.
2: His call, like his CFL call is so good. It's so entertaining. So he's going to bring that same passion to our shows for sure.
1: We're going
2: to
1: get some dirt on you.
0: So tall.
2: No problem. No problem. You know what he's going to say? Everything is happening. That's what he's going to say.
0: This guy loves the CFL. He is passionate about Dustin Nielsen's call. Well done, Frank. Thank you for doing this. Safe travels to Kelowna. We'll catch up with you from British Columbia. Actually, you're probably not coming on the show. The time changes.
2: I'll come on the show because I'll be up early.
0: Yeah,
2: you know
0: that's
2: that.
0: True. You won't be seeing it. So.
2: Yeah, and I don't know how you guys do 4 hours every day. You should talk to your bosses. Try and get it down to 3 hours. Okay.
1: We've tried.
2: See you later.
1: We've tried.
2: All right, boys.
0: Thanks, Frank. Yeah. Oh, okay. 4 hours is a lot. It's a lot. I was at this event yesterday, sports betting summit thing, and one guy comes up to me who's also in the business. And his show is like 40 minutes long. And he's like, "Dude, how do you do 4 hours every day? I do 40 minutes and sometimes it's challenging." I look at him and I said something that was profane. You can imagine.
1: It wouldn't be that bad if we actually had like a third person. And
0: It's not bad. It's just challenging.
1: It's very challenging.
0: Yeah,
1: and it's challenging more like in the months of June, July, August.
0: Yeah. Dude, when hockey ends, like you get into... Yeah. Like when the Jays are 7 games under .500 in the middle of July.
1: Those are the challenging times. But then I always remind myself, you know what? You put in a full day's work in 4 hours, and at 10 o'clock, you're done. And you got
0: we're talking about sports and other nonsense. Yeah. It's not even a job.
1: We do a great job, the two of us, and I think a lot of it is because of the relationship we all have with each other, where, you know, we enjoy each other's company. We consider ourselves really close friends. Yeah. And I just feel like it could be so much better if we had a third person.
0: No, I need more airtime. I need to talk more. I can't give up any of the airtime. Not happening.
1: Okay.
0: No chance. That's never happening.
1: I'll remember that. Can we clip that? I'll remember that when there's
0: July?
1: A certain thing that you say to me.
0: No.
1: During segments of our show.
0: That never happens. I don't know what you're talking about. Well, let's hear what Steve Phillips had to say in about 10 minutes.
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4: 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Further west, Express to the 44 DVP, collision there, center lane. East 401, the Collectors Pass, Leslie, a crash blocking two right lanes. And now two left lanes blocked with the crash on the 427. If you're heading south, Express to Dundas. Good news, at least, we need it. 403 eastbound at Mavis, that crash that was blocking the HOV and two left lanes are gone, but not the QEW eastbound ramp to Trafalgar. That collision's blocking the left lane. 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

0: You think a Toronto audience, Toronto radio audience, wants to hear Mitch Marner post-game audio?
1: Yeah, why not?
0: You think it's fair to play it for them? To cringe hearing Mitch talk about his terrific play in the conference final. What a pass he made to Dorofeev last night. Like, that was sick. I have no idea how he even saw him there. Just reaching out, and it was a very athletic play. And Marner continues to rack up the points. He leads the NHL in playoff scoring by a pretty decent margin. I think when it's all said and done, I think it's going to be Marner and Jack Eichel at the top of the scoring list in the Stanley Cup playoffs. But here is Marner talking about his mindset in these playoffs.
2: I just try to take care of myself tonight, as I'm sure we all are. It's a very hard team we're playing against. We know that, and we know they're going to come with even more next game, and we got to be ready for that. But yeah, all the guys I've been playing with around me have been, making life really easy. I think they've done a great job of finding holes, finding plays for me to make, putting themselves in good areas to, let me do my thing. But just trying to go out there and have confidence and swagger. That's something I always talk about. I try to always just go out there with the mindset of it's just another hockey game. Just go out there and do your thing. It's another opportunity to go out there and play the game. So that's how I look at all these opportunities, these moments. Just try to go out there, do our thing, have confidence in everyone that's on the ice and who you're out there with.
0: You think his former teammates in Toronto are cheering for him to succeed?
1: Of course.
0: Well, he did leave the team.
1: Yeah, but people probably understand why. I mean, guys aren't stupid.
0: I mean, it's worked out pretty well. Yeah. Look where Vegas is, 7 wins from a cup, and look where Toronto is.
1: Yeah.
0: Pretty big gap between the two situations.
1: I can't remember ever hearing Mitch Marner sound so calm and so confident in a playoff presser like he did just now. And it's easy to feel that way when you feel like you've got a lot of good things going for you. And again, in Toronto, it was always met with high expectations and a tremendous amount of pressure. And where that pressure came from, it's debatable. People say it came from the media. People say it came from the organization. People say it comes from inside the locker room. Some guys handle it differently, and clearly he was a guy in this market that had a hard time handling it. And it's not, I've always been a Mitch Marner fan, and I still be a Mitch Marner fan. I think he's a tremendous human being, and I think he's a tremendous hockey player. He hit a wall here in Toronto. And anybody who argues against that, I think it's foolish if you argue against that, again, there's a track record. It's not just people coming up and making stuff up. There's a track record of his performances in the playoffs that have not even come close to what we're seeing the way he's played in Vegas. And look, maybe it's a good example that maybe it does take longer than what people expect, but you can't say that he wasn't given those opportunities to be that guy here, because if anything, he was given more of those opportunities to be that guy here, playing a bigger role. And maybe some guys just aren't capable of doing that on their own. I mean, Phil Kessel's another great example.
0: He's getting, Mitch Marner's getting a lot of help. Jack Eichel's been terrific. Howden's got a bunch of goals. Dorofeev's got a bunch of goals. They're getting great goaltending from Carter Hart. A lot of things are going the Golden Knights' way, and Mitch Marner, obviously, a big part of that. We'll let you hear what Steve Phillips had to say about the Jays' win last night on the other side. Great convo with Steve, who's back on the show, and we'll let you hear the convo next.
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4: Well, a bunch of problems have cleared, but we have a new one. On the East 401, the Express and Keel collision blocking the center lane. We still have the crash cleanup West Express of the 404 DVP blocking the center lane, and two left lanes blocked with the collision 427 South Express at Dundas. As we're looking at a couple of stalls, 400 North Express at Highway 7 right lane, westbound QEW Walker's Line stall right lane, College and University Avenue a collision spotted. It's the all-weather drive main event. 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From the News Talk 1010 Traffic Center, I'm Dan Dealey.
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8: You ain't first, you're last.

0: a way to get a win in that game. A game that they found themselves in a lot of this year, you know, low scoring, one run game. You know, going into the game, the Jays ranked 30th in the league in one run games with a 4-10 record. And we've just seen so many times with either Gausman or Cease and even Yesavage pitch gems late into the game and then they would find a way to lose it. How important was it for the Jays to get that performance and come out with a win?
1: Yeah, it was big. You know, you never really want to talk about games being big in the middle of May and later May, but it was. I think that you lose that one, and then you're in the verge of potentially getting swept in the series against the Yankees, and you're trying to keep within arm's length of the Yankees and the Rays at the top of the division, and so yeah, I think it was important, and for the Jays to know that they can win one of these games, and that situational hitting early in the game. You know, that those at-bats early in the game matter. And, game at-bats in the middle of the game, it's not just the ones late that, attack on run, getting a runner in from third base with less than two outs and finding a way to score that run can be the difference in the game later if your bullpen does bend a little bit and doesn't break, that you give up a run, but you got that second run early and you hold on and win. And so a lot of good positive messages to come out of that one. But it would be nice to get a laugh or two. Just go out there and explode offensively. And everybody gets some relaxed at bats and start to feel confident about themselves, but they're not quite in that place just yet.
0: No, certainly not. And it does seem like it's a little bit far-fetched at this point in time that the Toronto Blue Jays could put together an offensive output that would produce a laugher just because of how mediocre their offense has been virtually all season, right? And it's crazy to look at the numbers. Again, George Springer's hitting below 200 this year. And, of course, they're dealing with a lot of injuries. If I told you that Pinyungo would be hitting fifth for the Jays in the middle of May before the season started, you'd be like, sorry, pardon me? Who? But he's actually been a pretty good story, Steve. But is it safe to say that, I mean, as soon as this team gets healthy, which is still a ways away, getting Kirk back, getting Barger back in the lineup, getting a healthier George Springer, then you could see this team really start heating up in conjunction with that trio of aces that they have at the top of their rotation.
1: Yeah, I think so. And, obviously Berríos being lost to Tommy John now, as well as had the stress fracture in the elbow. They are hoping to get Bieber back at some point here, too. And so that's going to be one that he'll start his rehab tour. We don't know what to really expect there. But, yeah, you get the aces rolling, Vladdy and Springer rolling, and, you've got a chance to rattle off a 10-game winning streak and make up some of that ground that they've given up here early on. But, the American League, to a point, has been so bad early that, what are they, two games out of a wild card spot right now, or three games, two and a half out of a wild card spot. And so the American League has waited, and the good news for the Jays is that the league is waiting around for them to get hot, and they've not, nobody's really run away with it, and everybody's in the same boat. And but it could be the team that starts the earliest to heat up will be the ones that in the end, make the playoffs, that you don't want to wait too long and let other teams start to get going and then, create some margin where you can't overcome it. So, they're fortunate that everybody else has struggled too, but it doesn't matter. They've got to get their act going and sooner rather than later.
0: Steve, you mentioned Jose Berríos. It was announced yesterday he'll have Tommy John. He's done for the year. He'll miss games next year as well. Where he's playing, who knows? But it was a really curious procedure for the Jays, how they handled the Berríos thing. Remember before the season started? Oh, yeah, he's actually got a fractured elbow. It's like, oh, okay. And then now it's revealed that he's got Tommy John surgery. How do you assess how they've handled this whole Berríos thing?
1: Yeah, I think, the diagnostics, which are so valuable in the MRIs and the CAT scans or CT scans and all that they do, are great. But what it sounds like is that they realized there was a loose body in there, which again is you know, happens because there's some looseness with the ligament, but it sounded like the loose body was now attached to the ligament itself, and therefore, you know, it needed to be replaced because it wasn't going to be able to function properly. And so, you know, there's so many different things that can happen. And when you get a picture of something in the imaging, it's sometimes hard to see that, like, for instance, that a loose body would now be attached to the ligament in some way. So once you're in there and you realize it, you've got to take some action. So,

0: But I agree, it's odd, but not uncommon that, you know, one thing could lead to another, could lead to another, could lead to another, and trying to work your way back from a stress fracture where he wasn't really feeling a lot of pain, but they just knew it was in there, you know, could lead to some of the other issues going on. And so, you know, I'm never surprised if there's a ligament issue going on when somebody's feeling something in their elbow, even if it's not diagnosed initially as a ligament issue.
1: Where is your concern right now with Vlad Guerrero Jr.? I mean, how much longer do Blue Jays fans have to wait for him to break out and be this offensive leader that we expect him to be?
0: Yeah, you know, he's such a guy that feeds off of confidence. He when he's confident, his posture is different, his complexion is different. Just everything about him is different. The energy level, and you know, when he's not ultimately confident, he still can be a good hitter, because what he does is he sort of gets out on that front foot a little bit, but when you do that, it really gives you the downward plane swing, and you can't, when you're on that front foot, you can't then get on the back foot and create the leverage that you need to lift the baseball. And so, you know, he's got to get back into, you know, that big Vladdy swing, the home run derby swing that we see, where he's sort of tilted backwards a little bit. You can see he's trying to hunt the bottom of the baseball. He only gets there when he's really confident. And right now, he'll cheat on the fastball to get there, and he can still, because of his bat speed, hit it hard and hit it on the ground. And he still can get out there, keep his hands back, and hit the breaking ball, but he can't lift it. He's going to hit everything on the ground. And so until he gets to where he waits back and trusts that he can let the ball travel and then make his decision, because he still has the bat speed to do that, he's going to be a singles hitter or a doubles hitter and not a home run hitter. And so, you know, he needs to be the aircraft carrier, and that guy hits the ball out of the ballpark and gets on base and hits for average, and he's not at that place right now.
2: Steve Phillips with us here on First Up. So Tampa wins again. They're now 33-15. They're 9-0 against the AL East at home this season. Four games clear of the Yanks. Just how legit do you think the Tampa Bay Rays are when it comes to the top contenders in the American League?
0: Yeah, they're legit. You know, the question is, can they sustain it? You know, they piece together every inning and every game with matchups. And they have some extraordinary talent. I mean, you think about the lineup. Yandy Diaz is crushing it this year. Junior Caminero is going to have his name changed to Senior Caminero, because that dude's a man. They get on base. And Jonathan Aranda is a dude at first base that can get on, and he can slug and do a lot of things. So, and the pitching's been better than I would have thought. I mean, Nick Martinez pitching to 1.5 ERA. I didn't see that coming. You know, he's a journeyman guy who's been valuable pitcher, versatile guy, can start or relieve. But he's never pitched to this. But they do a great job of getting more out of guys who have had success in other places. They take their game to another level. And Drew Rasmussen's been terrific. McClanahan's been good coming back in. But how many innings can McClanahan throw? Rasmussen's been injury prone. And, you know, how long will the Nick Martinez bubble last? So there will be some regression there for them, but they're creating a real separation that will allow them to play 500 baseball maybe the rest of the year and still end up earning a playoff spot.
1: Maybe it was the new roof that they put in at the Trop that has created this new luck that they've had.
0: They are playing great at the Trop. They are playing out of their mind.
1: Steve, do you ever envision baseball finally creating a solution for Tampa? For as good as this team is, how do they not have a better stadium?
0: Yeah, well, they're going to get one. You know, they've identified the location. It is in Tampa, just down the block from the Tampa Bay Buccaneers football stadium, just down the block from George Steinbrenner Field, where they played last year, the Yankee spring training location. I think it's Hillsborough Community College campus. There's a plot of land there that they have identified down Dale Mabry Avenue, one of the key, you know, avenues in Tampa there. So they've identified a location. They've got the big plan of a, you know, like a battery around it, and you know, restaurants and hotels and you name it. But it's going to take a few years to get there. But, but you know, they may have to extend their lease in Tampa for one more year beyond what it was agreed to. But I think there seems to be some real traction right now for a stadium to happen.
1: Kind of feel like with the success they've had at an organization, if they get a new ballpark, like it could be a serious destination for free agents, couldn't it?
0: It could be. Yeah, the question is, you know, I don't know, even in Tampa, what level of fan base you're going to get. I just don't know. You know, like in Miami, I understand why they don't get fans, because you don't have any fans to the west. You have very few fans to the east and no fans to the south, just because of the peninsula that you're in Florida. And so people have to come from the north primarily, and there's just not enough people. In Tampa, you are going to get some from you're not going to get anything from the west, but you are going to get fans from the north, south, and in east. The question is, you know, are people in St. Pete going to travel across the bridge to Tampa when people in Tampa didn't travel across the bridge to go to St. Pete? And, you know, is there going to be enough of a fan base to generate the kind of revenues to be able to go get a premium free agent? I don't know the answer to that, really. Mm-hmm. We know that it's not an answer right now. And the question is, will they be able to do it in Tampa? And I think it'll be better, but I don't know that it's going to be enough to make a huge difference.
2: Yeah, right now, nobody shows up. It's like 10,000 people show up to see the Tampa Bay Rays, who are one of the best teams in the sport. Hopefully, as the season progresses, that changes, because healthy economy in the world of Major League Baseball is good for everybody. I'll have my FanDuel best bets on the other side. Big one tonight in Carolina. I'll fill you in on my three favorite plays next.
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4: The 427 South Express at Dundas crashes, blocking two left lanes. Still a headache for drivers trying to access the Gardner QEW as we're looking at a stall. QEW westbound Walker's Line right lane block finally cleared. The 401 issues. Is it heavy? Absolutely. On the 401 and 404 DVP, College and University at last check, dealing with a collision. Traffic is slow. 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

0: 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One of my buddies who's a huge Habs fan is in Egypt. And he's got to stay up till like crazy hours of the night to watch tonight's game. Could be a celebration, or maybe not. We'll have to wait and find out just after 8 o'clock. Canada-Norway coming up here on TSN 1050. You can watch it on TSN as well. Going to turn off my system, settle in, and watch some more puck, baby.
1: Lucky you, buds. Lucky you. I will be listening to the game on this station on my way to work to do the 2 o'clock games. So
0: you don't work hard enough. Your work ethic is lacking.
1: That's what everyone says around here.
0: Your hat looks outstanding, by the way. Is that a national hat?
1: It is.
0: That is so nice. The logo is unreal.
1: Yep.
0: What a piece.
1: Which one looks better, the one on my hat or the one on my ring?
0: Oh, kiss the ring, baby. Kiss the ring. The Paulo Koliakovo triumph at the Nash. Yep. A couple years ago. Maybe you're going to be terrible this year because you don't play golf anymore. You have to work
1: every day. I don't play golf at all, but whatever. Anyways, we got to wrap.
0: Oh, yeah. Okay. Farewell.
1: Ciao.
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3: Let's start with good news for a change. 427 South Express at Dundas. That crash is cleared away. But on the northbound side, just as you pass the QEW Gardner, two left lanes are blocked with moving maintenance as we have more problems on the 401. Eastbound to Highway 25, collision left lane. And then East Express near Keel, the left lane is blocked from a collision there. Eastbound Rogers blocked in Caledonia for a crash investigation. 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

0: Hamburg and Zurich are set for another doubleheader at the 2026 World Hockey Championship as Day 7 is set to kick off. Coming off a four-point performance against Denmark, Sidney Crosby leads the unbeaten Canadians for the first of a back-to-back that begins with a tilt against Jakob Berglund and Team Norway. It's been a terrific start to the tournament for the Finns, who will only get better with the addition of this man. Mikael Granlund has arrived in Switzerland and set to make his debut today. While no one at the Worlds has scored more than Rudolf Balcers, but the Latvian captain would trade in some of those goals for a win. After coming off a loss to Austria, they're in a real battle for one of those final quarterfinal spots in Group A. We welcome you to TSN's continuing coverage of the Men's World Hockey Championship. Mark Rowe alongside Cameron Gaunch. We're at the midway point of the preliminary round. And after 2 days off, Canada will now play three games over the next 4 days, beginning with today's game against Norway as they try to improve to 4-0. Also, the Finns will try to do the same as they face Latvia. And later today, Switzerland coming off a 9-0 win over Austria yesterday, faced Great Britain. Denmark faces Slovakia. Both of those games at 2 p.m. Eastern, 11 a.m. Pacific. So far, Canada has a win against their rivals from Sweden. And also, they exercised some demons with a victory against Denmark after the Danes beat them in a quarterfinal matchup a year ago. They're the only team in Group B with a perfect record with all their wins coming in regulation, but there's always room for improvement. And with more on that, let's welcome in the guys who are calling today's game in Freiburg, Gord Miller and Mike Johnson.
1: Well, Mark, stop me if you've heard this before, but the goal of these tournaments is to get better every day. And what are the areas of improvement for Team Canada?
2: The power play. Now, we're nitpicking. Canada's 3-0. They've piled up a lot of goals. Goals against is good. Sticking to the system is good. Line combination seems to be doing all right. But they are just 1-for-7 on the power play so far. Two parts of that equation. The 7 is an issue. Only 7 power play opportunities in 3 games. That's not enough. They need to put the opposition in places where they take more penalties to give themselves more opportunities. And then you can work on the 1. You have Backlund Celebrini, one of the best power play producers in the NHL. You got Evan Bouchard, one of the best power play defensemen in the NHL. You got Crosby, you got Scheifele, you got Vilardi. You have so many weapons, and right now it feels like the chemistry is a little bit off, overpassing a little bit, and they're still trying to find out exactly who wants the puck, where, and how. And I think getting the two Jets players involved, both Vilardi and Scheifele, will go a long way getting this power play going, because right now, if we're nitpicking, and we are, it'd be the one part of the game that they can improve.
1: Canada 24-2 all-time against Norway at the World Championship. In 2023, Norway took a 2-0 lead on Canada, one that gave it a shootout. The other win by Norway was in 2000. Mark?
0: Like the sun rising in the east, you can always count on Gord bringing up that game to Mike Johnson, who was on Team Canada in 2000. These are two of the best teams when it comes to save percentage. And I know it is early, but Norway has only given up the one goal. Henrik Halkalin has a pair of shutouts. He will not be the starter today. Tobias Norman gets the start. He gave up one goal in his lone game so far in the tournament. And as mentioned, Canada, the only perfect team in Group B because all of their wins coming in regulation. Czechia technically is in first place despite a loss. They have one game up, or they played one more game than Canada, so they have 10 points after 4 games. So it's been a couple of days, but a reminder that the last time we saw Canada was that victory against Denmark where it was 0-0 going into the third period. And technically the game-winning goal was scored by a guy who you know very well, your former teammate Gabe Vilardi.
3: Yeah. Gabe is a player who, regardless of where he's going to play, he will find a way to make it work. And in Winnipeg, he's found his home next to Mark Scheifele and Kyle Connor. A lot of that's because the work he does in and around the net. I'm still of the belief he's a top 10 player in the world at this type of stuff. His ability to get pucks in tight, just a little move like this. All he does is lift his stick a little bit. He doesn't lift it over a player's head. He doesn't do that. The puck doesn't travel too far in front of him where he's reaching for it. All those little skills are stuff he works on a daily basis. One of the things we do after practice, we play essentially keep away or hog. Some teams call it dangleitis. Suffice to say, I didn't have the puck much when I played it with him, but he was so good at it. And when you do something like that with intent, day after day, you work on a lot of those skills he has and he's so proficient in.
0: Yeah, we've seen some offense from those middle two lines, including from Ryan O'Reilly, who has scored a lot of Ryan O'Reilly type of goals so far in the tournament.
3: Yeah. Another guy who really understands his game and is very good around the net is Ryan O'Reilly. He has the ability to understand exactly what he needs to do. A lot of teams right now, when you talk about analytics, have one of two schools of thought. It's either shoot the puck as much as you can or understand where your best opportunities are to shoot. O'Reilly understands that maybe better than anyone else. This year he had 81 shots in the slot area, but he only had around 150 shots this year. He makes sure his shots count. So far in this tournament, he's played three games, he has three shots, and he has three goals. Pretty good percentages, if you ask. I believe that's 100, not a math guy, but I believe that's 100%. And if, as a player who understands your strengths and your weaknesses, goes a long way to helping you have a successful career and makes you a lot more attractive to your teammates because they know you're not going to go outside yourself.
4: Mm-hmm. You know, usually we're used to an NHL head coach being behind the bench for Team Canada. Misha Donskov took this job a year ago. What have been your early impressions of how he's handled Team Canada?
3: Excellent. He has handled them the way you'd want to handle a team. Coming into this tournament, like you said, he was an unknown, unless you're part of Hockey Canada, because he's been part of Hockey Canada for a long time. He's actually held a lot of different hats, and he's currently got, I think, at this point, five gold medals with Team Canada. Mm-hmm. So far in this tournament, what I've noticed from him, one of the things that he does a very good job of making sure his defense break out in tandems. Then he wants them joining the rush. In this tournament, we've seen so far, rush coverage is very, very hard for a lot of teams because they only implement so many things. He's made a few changes up front to his forward lines, moving Marteau with that top line. Choosing a 19-year-old to play alongside those two is not an easy task. He chose that, and it's had very good returns. The biggest thing for me has been his demeanor. There have been a few tight games in this tournament against Sweden, against Denmark. That was a testy game. We heard Celebrini talk, but that demeanor that he holds, I believe it's really resonating with the group. If you can have that type of calmness in a tournament that is pretty tense because it's only a short amount of time, that's the type of coach you want behind the bench, and you can see why Canada has chosen him.
4: All right, so he hasn't touched the blue line yet, but it is Porter Marteau up on the top line. Let's hear it now from Canada's head coach, Misha Donskov, with Britt Dorn.
5: What kind of habits or parts of your game are you really trying to form with this team in these games, knowing that down the stretch, these habits are going to matter?
6: You know, we talk about our foundation every day, you know, how we break the puck out, how we transition the puck in the neutral zone, our forecheck, you know, our interior game in the offensive zone. So those are the areas that we're constantly reinforcing with the guys. We did a real good job in practice yesterday hitting on those areas along with our special teams.
5: You mentioned, you know, a tough opponent today in Canada. How can you try to limit their offensive efforts given their talent up front?
7: We have to be close to them all the time, in their face all the time. We have to play smart. We have to play with a good discipline with the puck, special with the puck, because when we have five guys behind the puck, we are really difficult to meet. If we lose the puck everywhere on the ice, they can take it.
4: Meanwhile, it's been a great start for Alex Barkov and the Finns. Some would even say it's been a pretty sweet start as well. A puck for chocolate? I'll take that trade. We'll get you set for their game against Latvia when we return after the break.
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4: Worlds will be the last for longtime Hockey Canada massage therapist Andy Hoopy. This is his 20th World Championship that he has worked for Hockey Canada, along with many other events like the World Juniors and the Spengler Cup. The players honored him with t-shirts with Andy's face on it as we wish him the best in his upcoming retirement. Few people are more popular in Canadian hockey circles as Andy is. Meanwhile, in Group A, Finland and Switzerland really starting to separate themselves from the pack. The Swiss in action later today. They're 4-0. Finland a perfect 3-0 to begin the tournament, and they have a new star in the lineup. With more on that, let's welcome in Dan Robertson and Kevin Sawyer.
1: Thanks a lot, Mark. Kevin, last Friday when the Finns started the tournament, they lost Teuvo Teravainen for the entire tournament. But with Anaheim being beaten by Vegas, that made Mikael Granlund available. He will play today, make his debut. What can he mean to this roster?
18: Well, he gives them some big-time juice. This is a guy that's nearing 1,000 games in the NHL. He's got over 650 points. Playmaker, playmaking ability, paired now with Barkov on that top unit. This is a guy that's been around the block a time or two. He's won a gold medal in this tournament back in 2022. With the Finns, so you're right. Teravainen out, that hurt early. They get a huge bump here, getting a veteran player like Mikael Granlund in, and it gives Barkov an elite player to play with. I think Barkov, as good as he is at making players around him better, it's nice to have an elite NHL proven scorer and playmaker on his wing. This gives Finland, to me, a lot of hope, and it gives them the right pieces to have a real shot at this tournament.
1: And if you look at Latvia, Kristaps Gudlevskis has been outstanding in goal, but he will get the rest today. Marek Mittens, a former New Jersey Devils farmhand, will get the call for Latvia in net. Mark?
4: Thanks, guys. So with Granlund coming over to the world, it forces an adjustment for the Lions, a nice problem to have for Finland, and it means Jesse Puljujärvi moves down to the second line, a guy who has 5 points so far through three games.
3: I wouldn't see that as a demotion. I'd see that a balancing of the lines. Puljujärvi has always excelled when playing for Finland. He had 17 points in 7 games in the World Juniors, and so far in this, he's leading the team in goals with 3 and points with 5. He's a player that screams potential. When you watch him play, you're always hoping and expecting more out of him. There's a reason why he was a 4th overall pick. With Finland, so far in this tournament especially, you're seeing why he's such a special player. The hope for Finland, now that he's on a second line, off the line with Barkov, he can continue to play that way.
4: Finland has dominated the head-to-head with Latvia, but their last three games all decided by a single goal. Let's hear from our two coaches with Lindsay Hamilton.
19: You have a 3-0 start to this tournament. What areas of your game have you liked the most in this undefeated start?
20: Special teams and defense and good goalies. So and I think we are humble enough to understand that we have to improve our game. And last game against the USA, we gave too many turnovers. So puck management today, it's really important.
19: Right off of puck drop.
21: Yeah, we know how they what for quality the Finns got. What I said, we need to stay 5 guys on the ice. We don't need to make some stupid penalties. Go aggressive to the net. Maybe provoke the Finns for some penalties and realize our chances. That's what I said. Chances will come.
4: So in both of our games, we have teams looking to remain unbeaten as Canada looks to improve to 4-0 against Norway. You can see that game on TSN 1. Latvia faces the perfect Finns on TSN 4.
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0: first week of the 2026 World Hockey Championship coming to a close. Canada will take on Norway in the first game here in Freiburg tonight. Canada 3-0 in the tournament. Coming off 2 days off after a hard-fought 5-1 win over Denmark, a game that was scoreless after two. And for Norway, a 2-1 record, but the tough road is ahead. Norway's next four games are against quarterfinalists from last year, the next three against Canada, Sweden, and the Czechs. And Norway hosts Tinas Kobler, a Toronto second-round pick in 2025, but they do not have Mark Bickenstad, their number one center, who played sparingly in their last game against Italy, and is apparently not playing today or for the rest of the tournament, we're told. Won the last meeting 4-1 in the 2024 tournament. Canada had its hands full with Denmark through 40 minutes. A scoreless tie, but then back then celebrating Sidney Crosby and company broke loose. Crosby with four assists in the third period of that game. First time he's had four assists in a Canadian uniform at an IHF tournament. Andreas Martinsson, the longtime captain of the Norwegian national team, playing in his 14th World Championship. 35-year-old, spent 4 years in the NHL. Misha Donskov, the 49-year-old, coach of Team Canada here, and will coach Canada at the World Junior Championship in Edmonton coming up in December. And for Norway, Petter Thoresen, 64-year-old, sixth year of the head coach of their national team. Norway 12th last year. The referees are Thomas Ronski from Slovakia, Andre Schrader of Germany, who worked the Olympic tournament. Otto Dermas and Andres Nyquist are the linesmen. Cam Talbot gets the starting goal for Canada, a 19-save shutout against Italy in his last appearance, his fifth shutout in nine career games for Canada at the World Championship. And Tobias Norman opened the tournament for Norway against Slovakia, allowed two goals on 19 shots in that 2-1 defeat.
1: Clock is good. Clock is good. Good? Okay, guys, let's go. Six.
0: That was a 1-1 tie in the third period of that game against Slovakia, and Norway's open. First of two here today in Freiburg. Later on, Denmark will take on Slovakia. Holloway works that free. And Martinsson up ahead to Tinas Kobler, who spent this past season with Leksand in the Swedish Hockey League. They got relegated in the top Swedish league. Martinsson back on it. Plays that back around. John Solberg, the Anaheim first-round pick, moves up from his defense position. And here's Martinsson back with Solberg, beats Norway in ice time per game. Martinsson plays that back to Solberg, a shot that was blocked in front by Ryan O'Reilly, and flipped back down to the Norwegian zone. O'Reilly and his Canadian teammates still buzzing 2 days later about Sidney Crosby's one-handed assist to O'Reilly, as Crosby works it and shoots, stopped by Norman, and the rebound put through the crease by Celebrini. Crosby, almost a no-look assist there, as Vesterheim spins back for the Norwegians. Hockey Olsen has that pass picked off by Celebrini. He finds Crosby. For Porter Martone, that pass just out of his reach. Now Crosby back on it. Crosby snaps that pass back, ticked away. Elsvin closing quickly on Parker Wutherspoon. Wutherspoon steers that away. Canadian families will start arriving tomorrow. As Celebrini works in, long shot to pie. Here's Martone batting at it. This can is in the midst of a line change. Celebrini is taken down by Christian Ostby. And the first power play of the game will go to Canada.
2: See the danger in mishandling pucks against the Celebrini line. Trying to move a puck up quickly, gets turned over, Bouchard to Crosby. Strange to see Crosby shoot from so far away. He doesn't often do that, but Norman struggled with the rebound nonetheless, and must be reaching with a stick in the hands, knocks Celebrini down, and the power play goes to work, which we touched on before the game, as the one part of the offensive package for Canada that is not working as well as they'd like.
0: Meantime, in Zurich, Rudolf Balcers has scored 10 seconds in. Latvia, 1-0 lead on Finland. Balcers, sixth goal in the tournament. Back at the point, Morgan Riley with a shot that's deflected wide, and Dylan Holloway back with it. And Bouchard has Canada's power play goal in the tournament. Holloway back to Riley, feeds it across. Robert Thomas back to Morgan Riley, in for Holloway. Thomas chips that pass to Tavares, works it back across, but that pass was tipped away by Ostrom Solsten, and the puck goes up and out.
2: That was a good opportunity. Tavares had to seem to Holloway, had to snap it just a hair quicker. As Ryan O'Reilly was battling in front, he's had another excellent start to an international tournament for Canada. The all-time games played leader for Canada at the World Championship. Third in points all time. Goes about his business.
0: Crosby now with the number one power play unit out there. Feeds that back to Bouchard for Crosby. Crosby, Bouchard shoots. That's kicked out by Norman.
2: Norman moving vertically a lot on that save. Darting out towards the puck. And they come on top of the crease to keep it back in it.
0: Sent back down to the Canadian zone, and Bouchard back to pick it up. The 26-year-old from Oakville, Ontario. The seventh NHL season, led all NHL D-men in points this year. Celebrini winds in. Celebrini slings that around, picked up by Vilardi. Down to Celebrini. Crosby takes that pass on the goal line and skipped away from him. Krogdahl sends it down the ice. Seconds to go in Canada's first power play of the game. Bouchard. Rink wide pass for Crosby. Slings it back to Thomas. Robert Thomas drops that back. Almost chipped away. Austin Solsten, but kept alive. Comes down by Thomas. In the final seconds of the power play. Tavares. Bouchard. All the way. Shoots. That was blocked. Crosby steps up the penalty box. Ostrom Solsten works in. Ostrom Solsten, a backhand shot stopped by Talbot. And a one shot on that power play. Back at the point. Huron shoots. It goes high off the glass. And Holloway back with it. Toblar chips that back in deep. Poked away by Zach Whitecloud. Now Dylan Cousins works ahead. Cousins winds in. First look for the fourth line for Canada as Fraser Minton comes out with Connor Brown and Dylan Cousins. Played back in by Weatherspoon. Centering pass. Great stop there by Norman. Point blank. And he turned away Cousins.
2: What a stop by Norman.
0: He passed to Buckley. Olsen plays it back in. And picked up by Cousins. That pass turned over. Chance for Vesterheim in front. Cousins took that away. Now stolen back by Buckley Olsen. Centers it. Vesterheim, a backhand shot. Rebound loose in front. Buckley Olsen winds back and he fires, scores. Eskil Buckley Olsen. Gives Norway a 1-0 lead, and Canada trails for the first time in the tournament.
2: Tough shift for Dylan Cousins. Got the chance at one end to one time in the empty net. Elects to go to his backhand. And, oh, he's got all kinds of room, just doesn't elevate it. Happens sometimes, but then in the other end, gets the puck on his stick. Times turns it over and Backe Olsen jumps on it and puts it past Cam Talbot. And Norway fully engaged in this game now. Gets a kill early and a lead.
0: Yesterday saw the first time the teams have allowed the first goal in one game.
2: Norway's played three games. They've given up two goals. Offense will be hard to come by. They defend well.
0: Henrik Hockman, who has shown us their last two, not playing today. Salston puts that wide. In 2023, Norway took a 2-0 lead on Canada and won that game 3-2 in a shootout. All the way for Ronnie works in. Final Ronnie turned away in tight. And Salston back with it. Shifted it by Mikael Ovi Olsen. Evan Bouchard back to pick it up. Celebrity line back out there for Canada. Bouchard. Up for Martone. Chip set down. Now Crosby goes after it. Around for Celebrity. Martone trying to pick that free. At the line, picked up by Bouchard. Steen going to be behind him. Moves out ahead. Bergman looks ahead. That's a Bergman a natural hat trick against Slovenia earlier in the tournament. Bouchard chips it ahead for Martone. Works it and shoots. It goes off the stick of Osby. Up and out of play. 13-19 to go in the first period. Norway a 1-0 lead on Canada.
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0: In Freiburg on this Thursday afternoon. Canada, after 2 days off, is in a battle with Norway.
2: A lot of the early game moments against Denmark, Norway, Italy, Slovenia, regardless of who they're playing, have been close in the group. Should not be a surprise.
0: Thomas wins that faceoff back to Whitecloud. And Vilardi turned away in tight as Norway clears it back out. Norway 12th last year, the 8th straight year they've been between 11th and 13th.
2: Consistent.
0: Darnell Nurse plays that around. And chip back down. Well, passes to rather. Moves out of the center ice. Defense bring of Max Prodal. Passes to a long time for them as Thomas is turned away in tight. Christian Kassestuhl and Max Krogdahl for the number one pair for a long time for this Norwegian team. Scheifele spins back for it. Scheifele tied up by Kassestuhl, but Thomas has it back. Sends that towards the goal, knocked away by Buckley Olsen. He played for Linköping in the Swedish league last year. Now Vesterheim moves in on Nurse. Vesterheim drops it back. Elsman works in, roll off his stick. Thomas ahead for Scheifele. Mark Scheifele shovels that back down to the Norwegian zone.
2: Canada will quickly realize Norway is quick to the puck and physical at the point of contact. They have to be prepared for that kind of pace to the defensive game of Norway.
0: Salston flips that down. Four Norwegian in the NHL this past season. Led by, as always, Matt Zuccarello. But another on the way, Michael Brinson. Looks like Maggart is in the American League for Detroit. Scored the overtime winner last night against the Chicago Wolves for Grand Rapids to keep them alive in that series. Brancic Nygaard, a first-round pick a couple of years ago.
2: I wonder if Norway was watching that game. Happy for Michael, but upset that he's still playing. And here's Cousins. That was a great opportunity. Not the finish he was looking for, but there's the turnover. that eventually, again, the turnover that results in the goal against. It's a tough moment early for Cousins.
0: Bertone comes leaping in. He's along the boys for Celebrini, who flips that back in deep. Osby back around for Hurro. Here is Macklin Celebrini. Waits for Martone to get back onside. Pivots in, feeds it across. Martone can't get a shot away. Back down to Crosby. Celebrini keeps it alive. That pass across for Bouchard, ticked away. Now Celebrini back with it. Steena stick on him. There's a penalty coming again to Norway.
2: So Steena's frustrated. He thought he got held last shift, didn't get a call, and now he commits an obvious hold and heads to the box. Microphone not working. That's okay. We'll tell him. Noah Steen, 12, Norway, 2 minutes for a hold. And it all comes from Macklin Celebrini moving all over the offensive zone. He's on one side to the other. Dances inside. Of course, that's a holding penalty, which brings us back to now the second power play of the game for Canada. First one did not look very good. A little too stationary with the bodies. Not a lot of movement. So, talented players, but not hard to figure out.
0: Chipped up by Martinson. Plays that back down to the Canadian zone as Bouchard goes back to pick it up. Also being missed on the Deacon side, absence for Norway. He's the number one face-off man of the tournament, up around 70%. Bouchard plays it back around for Celebrini. Celebrini, Crosby, Vilardi, turned away by Norman, point blank.
2: Try a little something different, a little pop play to Vilardi, but Ronil gets down to make it a difficult shot. If you look at the names, incredible talent on the power play, creativity, all of it, just not yet clicking.
0: Faceoff, won by Salston. That gives Martin Runnell time to set it down the ice. Brought up by Bouchard. Swings that back to Scheifele. Up ahead to Vilardi. Drops that back to Bouchard. Bouchard for Celebrini. 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

0: 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Bouchard. Back for Scheifele. To the goal mouth. Filardi with a chance. Norman down. Kick that away. And Vlade comes back to win it. To Crosby. Flips it back in front. Norman gets a glove down. Finally, and hangs on with 4 seconds to go in the power play.
1: They had good looks. Tons of time in the offensive zone. And they found a couple seams. Celebrating, zipped it through to Scheifele. Norman quick to get to the post. Not a lot of room there. Bouchard. Watch how far out Norman gets, though. Way outside his crease for the save. You'd love to keep him pinned in there somehow if you could. Filardi again on the short side. Lots of opportunities, but right now Norman's got the answer with his aggressiveness.
0: O'Reilly for the faceoff wins that back to Morgan Riley. Crossboard Tavares. Tavares shoots and deflects high off the glass and out of play. 1-0 Norway leads here in the first.
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0: Here. The shots are 10-4 in favor of Canada in Zurich. Anders Bjornen has scored a tying goal. Then Henry Jokaharju, the go-ahead goal for the Finns. 2-1 lead on Latvia in the first. Ryan O'Reilly with the face-off back to Morgan Riley. Noah Steen works ahead. Trips that back down as Dylan Holloway goes back for it. Bergman steps into him. O'Reilly back for Morgan Riley. Wide pass to Ryan O'Reilly. Call it icing as O'Reilly there in time.
1: Norway probably deserves a little bit of credit for their penalty kill. They are perfect in the tournament. No goals against.
0: Now 13 for 13.
1: They have to play the best teams, but...
0: Well, that's now.
1: Now you're starting. It still looks pretty good.
0: Johannesson, a long shot, scores! Johannesson! Through the traffic, and Norway's got a 2-0 lead.
1: On the wayward Morgan Riley pass, comes back to bite Canada. He's trying to stretch it out. Ryan O'Reilly loses a face-off, and then it's just with a layered screen, quickly shot in by Johannesson. Rolling puck, dipping and diving. I don't think Cantelbert ever sees it with Pettersson and Koblar in front. And 2-0. Norway on 5 shots halfway through the first period.
0: Shades of 2023 when Norway took a 2-0 lead in that game and beat Canada 3-2 in a shootout. Norway has 2 wins all time in 26 meetings with Canada. The other win in 2000, Mike Johnson.
1: I can tell you all about that one. I was on the receiving end of it.
0: His White House centers it. Put wide by Dawson Mercer.
1: It was this kind of game when I played it. Shots were 40 to 15. They were opportunistic. We were snake bit. And that's all it takes against a good defending team. That is a good goal. Good release by Johannesson.

0: puck to get it that much velocity. Talbot is nowhere near seeing it. Doesn't even move until it's past him.
1: That was in his ninth world championship, played for Monty in the Finnish league this year.
0: If you're Canada, the good news, there's 48 minutes left to play. Lots and lots and lots of time. But Norway certainly has earned Canada's full attention.
1: Go in the opening period. Madison to the line out as Witherspoon goes back to pick it up. For Crosby, that bounced away from him, and now Martone tries to slay it back in, but it goes over the glass and out.
0: This is where the early power play inefficiencies hurt even more. Because it's one thing if you're winning already or it's scoreless, but when you're trailing, those opportunities present chances to change the dynamic of a game. Canada has been 0-2 in this one.
1: Here's Bouchard with it, celebrating. Back to Parker Weatherspoon. Sends it back down to the Norwegian zone. Osby goes back. And celebrating. Slings back. The Weatherspoon. Up for Bouchard. ...10-5, the shots on goal in favor of Canada. 2-0 lead for Norway. Bouchard. Up for celebrating. Drops it back to Martone. Crisscrossing with Crosby. Drops for him. Crosby directing traffic. Works it in front. Shot by Celebrini was blocked. That's sent down the ice by Christian Osby. Icing call against the Norwegians.
0: There are going to be so many bodies in front of Tobias Norman the rest of the game for Norway. They are going to pack it in, pack it back, and make it difficult for Kevin to get anything clean. Even that last sequence, nice crisscrosses. Celebrini in the slot. Two or three bodies for him to try to shoot through before he even gets to the goaltender.
1: Off the draw. Picked up by Velarde. Drops it down to White, out in for Thomas. Osby plays that back around, knocked down by White Powder shot. Norman save. Velarde plays it back across just out of the reach of Scheifele. Mark Scheifele slings it back across to White Cloud. Tees it up and shoots. Now we stop there. Scheifele works it, scores! Mark Scheifele gets his first of this world championship. And Canada's back down by one.
0: It's a big goal for Canada. It's a big goal for Mark Scheifele. The only forward in the tournament played every game who didn't have a point yet for Canada. Moves his feet and makes it happen. He tries to pop out for the rebound. And cruising down the middle, bounces through. Strong stick, good stick handle on his way down.
1: Wow.
0: Bobby Orr smiling somewhere. Diving out, chopping it up. Gets Canada back within one.
1: World Championship for the fourth time. Gold medalist back in 2016 for Canada.
0: Coming off a monster year in Winnipeg.
1: Over 100 points for the Jets. Brogdon squeeze that back out. O'Reilly for Denton Matejczuk, chipped in by Dylan Holloway, and Tavares goes after it. Tavares battles for that. Back across to O'Reilly. Holloway pivoting back. Tied up there by John Solberg. Spent the year this year with San Diego in the American League. Had a good first pro year there in North America. As Holloway goes after it. Berglund slides it back up for Norway and back down to the Canadian zone. As Matejczuk goes back to pick it up. And Dylan DeMello has it back. Celebrating, throws that pass ahead for Crosby. Cross from Martone, that's offside. At the Norwegian blue line. 2-1, Norway leads here in the first.
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1: Back here in Freiburg, Switzerland. 7 of the 2026 World Hockey Championship. Mark Scheifele is Canada on the board, down 2-1 here in the first period. After the TV timeout, Mr. Donskoff comes right back with a Celebrini line.
7: Don't think he planned on double shifting Celebrini's line in the first period of this game. But that's where they're at.
1: Bouchard slides out ahead, poked at by Martone, but brought back by Johannesson. Rink wide to Martinson. Andreas Martinson, a long shot goes wide. Bouchard through Weatherspoon. Patterson centers that, picked off by Celebrini. Back from Celebrini, up ahead for Bouchard, who jumps into the rush. Drops it off to Crosby. Crosby looks back for Celebrini. That's picked off by Solberg, who jumps in for Norway. As they're changing, Solberg comes sliding in. And Bouchard steps into him. Besterheim. Back around for Soxwood Danielson. And now Bouchard back up. I'm here at center. And Besterheim had that pass elude him. Morgan Riley back to pick it up. Snaps a pass ahead for Connor Brown. And Cousins goes after it. Sander Hurrah gets bumped there by Minton. And Riley back to pick it up. Lead pass for Cousins. Drops it off for Brown. Now Minton, a shot that goes wide. Sacramento Lennon has scored. Fins up 3-1 now in Latvia in the first. Cousins. Pivots back. He's knocked down. And Solstad knocked away by Connor Brown. Here's Cousins. Back across to Nurse. And that shot pass looking for Minton misfired. Cousins. Slammed into Ovi Olsen. And Whitecloud has it back. Nurse. Up ahead for Scheifele. For Thomas. Back across to Vilardi. And Berglund. And a stick tied up there by Vilardi. Solberg lost the puck to Scheifele. Back for Thomas, trying to set it up for Vilardi. Now Thomas back on it. Back down to Scheifele with some room. Centers it, and that pass got away from Vilardi. Now bounces back in front. Stolen again by Vilardi. And again, Norway can't clear it out. Steen couldn't chip it by. Zach Whitelaw will bring it out. Rostrom Solston. Across to Jakob Berglund. Into Matejczuk for Velarde. Back across to his Winnipeg Jets teammate, Mark Scheifele. Scheifele pivots back. Drops it off. Weatherspoon. Back for Scheifele. Hard shot scores! Mark Scheifele with his second of the period ties the game in two.

0: Offensive players, they get one, they go for many. Mark Scheifele, this is a really nice play. On the entry, Scheifele works a give and go. Cut, drop, find the seam, and rip. And look where Ryan O'Reilly is. Wotherspoon finds Mark Scheifele. He shoots this puck, not right in the corner, but Norman can't get out of his net. He's inside the crease. That's not where he likes to play. He likes to come flying out of the shooter. He gets stuck in the net, and it's in the back of the net. 2-0, Canada. 2-2, Canada, Norway.
1: Brought in by Tavares, along with Holloway and O'Reilly. And Martinson back with it. Andreas Martinson was traded by Colorado to Montreal in exchange for the man who is now the tournament point leader this year, Sven-Andre Ghetto, for Switzerland. And on the high slot, Solberg's shot, Talbot the save on that. Solberg from a sharp angle, and Talbot swats that away. Martinson trying to center that. Banks it back to Johannesson. Cross he goes to Solberg. That wrist shot was blocked by Celebrini, and it bounces back to center ice. Canada has Slovenia tomorrow, then Slovakia Sunday, and closes up the opening round against the Czechs on Tuesday. Long pass ahead for White Cloud, jumping up to Crosby. He finds Martone with a shot that was blocked by Sahlstrom. Final minute now of the period. Celebrating. Penalty coming to Norway. And with 50 seconds to go, Canada's going to the power play for the third time.
0: Martone coming out of his shoulder after that heavy collision. As Mark Scheifele has got both goals to get Canada back on even terms. Jumped on a loose puck. Diving effort. And then now he's feeling it. He's got a point and a goal in the tournament. Give and go with Wotherspoon and rifles it home to tie the game. Now a chance to take the lead late on the power play. They've had two power plays. First one not very good. Second a bit better. Would really like to cash one in here before the end of the period.
1: And a 3 shots total of the power play. Ready for the face-off. Scramble draw. And Celebrini races after Krogdahl to an open side. Jumping up is Crosby. In the corner for Velarde. Down low to Celebrini. Macklin Celebrini. Plays it back to Bouchard. Across for Scheifele. A shot that goes high. Celebrini. Down to Crosby. Crosby. Trying to thread that back, it's picked up by Martinson.
0: Oh.
1: Drops it back to Ostrom Sahlstrom. Ostrom Sahlstrom moves in shorthanded, shoots! And the save made by Talbot. Scheifele, lead pass to Crosby, it was Celebrini. Drop for Celebrini, back for Crosby! Across for Scheifele, that pass missed. And now picked up by Bucky Olsen, looks like for Steenberg, shorthanded breakaway, but time expires at the end of the opening period. Canada will have a minute and 10 seconds of power play time to carry over into the second period in a 2-2 tie in Freiburg, Switzerland.
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4: 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To me, those was an excuse. 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The biggest challenge for me was, and I talked a little bit about it in November, is we, you know, even the games we won on the scoreboard, we weren't winning. You know, whether it be shot share, controlling play, driving play. 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

0: Sutter goes down this Sunday at 12:30 p.m. Eastern, 9:30 a.m. Pacific. Catch all the action live from the Indianapolis Motor Speedway on TSN, CTV2, and on Crave. Well, just like in 2023, Canada found themselves down by not just one, but two to Norway. But unlike that game 3 years ago, Canada responded in the first period with a pair of goals. We are all tied after 20 minutes of play. As we welcome you back inside our World Championship studio for our first intermission, Mark Rowe alongside Cameron Gaunce. If there was a player due to break out for Team Canada, it was Mark Scheifele, who after a career year of 103 points with the Winnipeg Jets, didn't have a single point after three games, somewhat remarkably, and he begins the comeback.
1: And how he did it was just a lot of sheer will and determination. You'll hear a lot of sayings in hockey, play straight line hockey, north, south, go downhill. I don't think anything exemplifies that better than this goal from Scheifele. As he's coming down, forechecking, really essentially after a shot on net, he comes straight at the net. You see him leave the offensive zone, which some coaches might tell you not to do, but the way he comes down, controls this puck, and then to be able to stick handle that into a position was just remarkable. And yes, it might have gone off a stick, but he still had to have enough pace and enough force behind that to get the puck elevated. And then on this next one, a nice stop-up play, gets the puck to Parker Weatherspoon, puts himself in a spot to shoot the puck, and then just hammers one past the goalie. Ryan O'Reilly, very selfless play, get in front of the goalie, very courageous play, standing in front of it when you know that one-timer's coming. But again, Scheifele using different weapons in his arsenal to get Canada going.
0: He had 36 goals with the Winnipeg Jets this past year. He had two in that first period, and he's standing by now with Britt Dort.
2: Let's go. Mark, what did you like about the way your team responded in that period after going down?
3: Yeah, it obviously wasn't the start that we wanted, but we just got to stick to our game plan. You know, there's a lot of game left, so you just got to stick with it.
2: I want to focus on that first goal of yours out of the two. What did you like about that play? How were you able to get it done?
3: I honestly no idea. I think it went off a stick in front, but just kind of getting tripped, so just kind of try to throw it towards the net, and sometimes you got to be lucky.
2: Well, your fourth World Championship suiting up here with Team Canada. What keeps bringing you back and wanting to compete for this country?
3: You know, any chance you get to, you know, represent your country. Obviously when your NHL season ends earlier than you would have expected, the chance to represent country or your country with so many great guys, so many great players, it's a tremendous honor.
2: Thanks for your time, Mark.
3: Thank you.
0: So for the first time in this tournament, Canada trailed, and not only trailed, but trailed by a pair of goals. Let's start with how Norway was able to get off to such a good start.
1: Well, Dylan Cousins had an awesome chance in the offensive zone, and unfortunately, after a very nice save from Norman, it went back his own way. Listen, we've all had shifts we want back, and Cousins, with this opportunity, he makes a nice move. It was just a better save. That kick out of the pad, he even elevated a slight bit, but that left push was excellent. Then when he got the puck in his own zone, unfortunate turnover, he didn't have much support, and Becca Olsen ends up making him pay. He does everything. He's trying to be desperate. He's trying to help his team. But when you have a shift like that, the best players have the capabilities and have the abilities to just park it and move on. And as we saw for the rest of that period, Cousins was able to do that. Let's hope that continues second period.
0: And I don't know what was more surprising, that Johannes Johansson scored to make it 2-0 or that Ryan O'Reilly lost the faceoff on the play.
1: It was his offside, so I'll give him that. I'll give him a bit of credit there. It was his offside. But Cobbler did a very good job really buckling down on this faceoff. He won it back, and it was just a tap. The winger for Canada got through. Johannes Johansson, I have to give him credit. It was an offside shot, rolling puck for him to get it off his back foot. Looked like Aaron Rodgers in the pocket, just throwing up a prayer. He's on his back foot. He's able to slap that essentially towards the net. Got it off the ice, got it past Talbot. Not exactly a play that Norway drew up. You don't hoping to go that way, but unfortunately for Canada, it did go in the back of the net.
0: So not many had Norway scoring the first goal of that game. Not many had Latvia scoring the first goal against Finland, and they do so 10 seconds in, but cautionary tale. It might upset the Finns when you score that early because it was all Finland after that.
1: You don't want to wake up the bear, and it seemed to wake up the bear pretty quickly after that goal. Because after that goal, Finland took it to them. All parts of the game. They're forechecking harder. They seem to be getting pucks in. They're defending harder. Bjornanen with a tip in front. Joki Haru comes off the bench like a bat out of hell, comes straight down into the slot with a great shot. No stick handle. And then Mantalainen gets this breakaway. Very nice move, backhand, forehand, slips it five hole. they put the pressure on right after that goal. I think the coach on Finland almost liked the idea of getting that goal against because it woke them up right away and got them back into the game.
0: So all this talk about Mikael Granlund joining Finland and joining Barkov on that line and having Puljujärvi with Lundell. They get two goals from their fourth line. They get a goal from the blue line, and the Finns are off and running against Latvia. There's a beautiful shot at Freiburg hosting the World Championship for the first time since 1990. We have a SportsCenter update when we return after the break.
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0: WNBA showdown tonight with the Toronto Temple looking to win a third straight game. They continue the road trip in Minnesota to take on the Lynx. Catch all the action at 8 Eastern, 5 Pacific here on TSN. Well, the Colorado Avalanche off to a great start in the Stanley Cup playoffs. They are the odds-on favorite to win the Stanley Cup, but they have begun the Western Conference Finals shorthanded with the reigning Norris Trophy winner Cale Makar out of the lineup with an upper body injury. It was game one against the Golden Knights, and Vegas is up 1-0 when Mitch Marner goes through two defenders and finds Pavel Dorofeev. Marner's league-leading 19th point of the playoffs, while it's Dorofeev's NHL best 10th goal. Third period, Avs on the power play. As it expires, Ben Hutton gets the puck. After leaving the box, his shot is stopped, but Brett Howden swats down the rebound and buries it. Howden's ninth of the playoffs as Vegas upsets Colorado in game one, 4-2 the final. Victoire charged game four of the Walter Cup final. Marie-Philippe Poulin to Abby Rock. Her shot goes off the defender and past Gwyneth Phillips. Poulin's eighth point ties the all-time record for most points in a single PWHL playoff. Then in the third period, it's Montreal shorthanded Rock with an unbelievable move. Beautiful finish for her second of the game. Montreal wins the first Walter Cup by a Canadian team as they take it 4-0. The Victoire, your 2026 Walter Cup champions. All right, it's Canada tied with Norway after one period. You can see that game on TSN1, while Finland and Latvia continue on TSN4.
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3: A wild first period here. Cam Talbot allows 2 goals on 7 shots. Tobias Norman 2 on 13. Canada on its 3rd power play of the game. We'll have 1:10 to go to start this second period.
4: And I'm sure they had a pretty lengthy conversation about what they're trying to do. They've swapped out some of the personnel in this first unit. No Velarde, no Scheifele, I see. Oh, let's go to the second unit. Okay, the full second unit out there.
3: Except Bouchard.
4: Except
3: for
4: Bouchard, yeah.
3: By the way, Macklin's celebrating that all skaters in the game with over 9 minutes played.
4: 28-plus minutes as a forward. That is more than you should have to play him.
3: In comes Holloway in the power play. Drops it off for Tavares. Swings that back for Bouchard. Down to Thomas. Robert Thomas to Bouchard. Thomas walks in, waits and shoots. Norman makes the stop, and Tavares batted the rebound over the crossbar. Holloway back across to Thomas. Feeds it back in front. Tavares cued that wide. O'Reilly to Holloway. Ryan O'Reilly back down to Dylan Holloway. No look pass for O'Reilly. Tipped that wide. Now reaching the side of the goal. Norman throws that for just a second. With 23 seconds to go in the power play.
4: Second unit comes out to start the second period. Get pucks to the front of the net, see what can happen. Where Thomas slings it in there, rebound. The hand eye from John Tavares, just a hair high. He bunted it over top of the crossbar. With how tight the penalty kill is for Norway, it's just hard to find the slot or the seams as all 4 guys collapse so close down to the front of the net.
3: Face off, one back to Bouchard. And Bouchard across to Scheifele. Down to Blonia, backdoor pass for Crosby, just missed.
4: It's the one, there it is.
3: Now Celebrini pivots back. Final seconds, now Celebrini shoots. And Tobias Norman got a piece of that. Bouchard has to retreat. Steen was going to poke that by him. And now Velarde tries to center it. Penalized player Husby is back on the ice. Pass to Noah Steen. Drops it back. Steen moves in and shoots. Talbot the same. And he'll hang on to that. And Canada, 2 more shots on the power play. But now, 1-for-10 in the tournament.
4: Had a couple good looks. You get it to the goal line. If you get the defense a little higher, and Sidney Crosby, oh boy, he just mistimed it. The skates weren't together, the stick wasn't going right, but it was there to put it in, and this one he's trying to bank it off the shins. Another near miss. Velarde, we've seen that with Winnipeg. Just not quite connecting.
3: Vincent wins that faceoff back to Morgan Riley. Lifts the puck to center. Picked up by Minton with a head of steam. Fraser Minton of the Boston Bruins goes behind the back. And with it again. Minton. Vancouver native plays that back in the corner. And Johannesson up ahead to Bakke Olsen, the 2 goal scorers for Norway. Vesterheim moves it and shoots, put that wide. Olsen. Is it back around? Cousins on it. Bakke Olsen stepped into him, and that long shot kicked away by Talbot. Now we got our first penalty to Canada in the game. It'll be Dylan DeMello who goes off.
5: Team Canada, player number 2, Tori Meyer, interference.
4: Dylan DeMello heads the box. He's trying to buy a little time for his partner, Morgan Riley, to swing behind the net to the puck, and holds on to that stick in Elfsine's pants a little too long. So a power play for Norway, which is only 1-for-9 on the tournament as well. Not that strong to begin with.
3: Yeah, his penalty killing has allowed 1 goal on 7. Opposition attempt, Solberg. Back across to Kovlar. Berglund has their power play goal. He's loose in the corner right now. 4 Canadians collapsed down to that far corner, but it's moved back out to center ice. Silverberg. Is that back up? Picked up by Koblar. Swings that back around. Minton goes after. Chips it to the line. Not quite out. Kept alive by Solberg. And a White Cloud to the line again. Held by Solberg. Feeds it down to Martinson. White Cloud gets to it. To the line again. Not out. Martinson plays that back. Solberg off a skate. The hook fight does go back down to the Norwegian zone. Johannesson drops that back for Bucky Olsen. Let's go Bucky Olsen to Obi Olsen. Johannesson back across to Steen. Obi Olsen down to Bucky Olsen. Obi Olsen. Steen fighting for space in front. Bucky Olsen moves that back to Johannesson. Takes the return pass. And Johannesson back across. Besharab shoots, score! Tipped in front by Noah Steen. Power play goal. And Norway's back on top.

0: 21-year-old, plays for Syracuse in the American Hockey League. He's a Tampa late-round pick, a seventh-rounder in 2024.
1: Is that an intentional slap pass from Westerheim? It's a nice one if it is. Or he just keeps it in, works it up for a one-timer. No, it might be. Darnell Nurse takes the shooting lane away, as he should. Bouchard a hair late on the rotation, and no chance for Cam Talbot. Good movement. And Norway, to their credit, they give up the 2-0 lead, and they take it back once again. Third of the night already.
0: Crosby moves that in for Martone. Crosby centers it for Celebrini. He's taken down. Puck still loose on the side of the goal. Celebrini was knocked down again. Salston. And that pass ticked away by Celebrini. Racing up is DeMello. Down to Crosby. DeMello jumps up again. In for Crosby. Back to Morgan Riley. Slaps it across to Celebrini with a shot short side. And Norman came across to stop that. Celebrini steps up again. Bumping in the corner. Crosby drops it off to Martone. Centers it, and Celebrini tipped that wide. Back in the high slot. Moved back out by Erickson. Weatherspoon for Riley. And Parker Weatherspoon spins back as Canada makes a change. Deep pass at center ice for Scheifele. Thomas hops on to join him along with Vilardi. In comes Robert Thomas. Rink wide pass. Matejczak tried to center it. That was blocked by Huron. Matejczak to Scheifele. Now Matejczak in deep. And Pettersson flips that back out for Norway. Thomas. Puts it ahead, Scheifele walks right in, Scheifele backhands it back in front, and Vilardi missed on that. Martins' pass is knocked away by Thomas. And Robert Thomas, across from Matejczak, drops that back to Scheifele. Scheifele, in for Darnell Nurse, pulling in, a backhand shot goes wide. Now Thomas, he walks in, shoots short side, that's knocked away. Nurse knocked down Steen. Whitecloud plays that to the line. Picked up by Vilardi. Across for Thomas. Thomas trying to flip that back in front. Scheifele's got it now. In front for Holloway. That was knocked away. And Steen back with it. Holloway trying to find Tavares with that breakaway pass. Now brought back in by O'Reilly. Shots are 15-10 Canada. Norway leads it 3-2. And now Elsman, who could really fly, moves in. And Bouchard had to stay with him. Picked up by Tavares. Drops it off for Weatherspoon. Plays that towards the goal. Tavares missed on that. Now Holloway back after it. As Minton comes in. Canada in the midst of a change here. Holloway. Tied up by Krogsdahl. Holloway back on it. Picks it free. Slides that back. Bouchard winds and shoots. And Norman makes a stop through the traffic. 13:02 to go in the second period. Norway a 3-2 lead.
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1: Canada's been looking for this line to get going, and they certainly are. Vilardi, another one that just dribbles through his feet. But Thomas, Scheifele, Vilardi, best game so far in the tournament.
0: Off the draw, quick shot from Vilardi there, turned away by Tobias Norman, plays for Frölunda in the Swedish league. They won the Champions Hockey League this year. He was the goaltender of record.
1: Got the tough assignments. He played against Slovakia in game one, and then Canada here in game four.
0: Thomas wins that draw back to Scheifele. DeMello to Riley, down to Scheifele. Scheifele through the traffic that was blocked in front. And kept alive by Scheifele. Bats that down. In comes Thomas, shoots. And the glove save made by Norman.
1: Another good chance created. Mark Scheifele pinches at the blue line, keeps it alive. Robert Thomas is in all alone. Good decision here by Scheifele to step in, kick it down. Robert Thomas is looking at options. You see his head instinctively looks for a passing lane. Where's Vilardi on the weak side? But he is basically given a breakaway and alone. But Tobias Norman, good glove save.
0: Off the drop.
1: Kobler goes down. High.
0: Again, the IHF has gone to the NHL rulebook on high sticking. Follow through on a face-off shot or a pass is not high sticking.
1: Kobler has had a good tournament. The youngster, is it? Oh, it's just the knee. There's nothing wrong with that. That's just battling and Kobler getting a little too low. Tells you how low guys get on faceoffs. Mm-hmm.
0: It's been a big week, by the way, for Norwegian athletes. Martin Odegaard from Norway won an English Premier League title with Arsenal this week. Off the draw, Scheifele across for DeMello. That long shot hit the leg. In comes Morgan Riley with a drive, and Norman swept that to the glass and out. Norway will play the World Cup this year as well. Now the thing is, you got to give the puck back. You get a replica because the original puck's got a chip in it. They want those back. They're expensive. You know Mike Johns would have gone right through those double doors and made a break for it.
1: You take the puck he gave you. You start doing the shell game.
0: Okay. Yeah.
1: Which one's the real one? Which one's the replica? Maybe you find yourself a real one. But you have to take it out of the building because it screws up the GPS tracking.
0: Right. The Tkachuk shoots. Was off a leg, and now Bouchard with it. Down to Crosby, around for Martone. Tied up by Krogal. Here's Celebrini. Spins and lobs that down as Matejczuk jumps up. Matejczuk in for Martone. Ostrom Salsten, 2-on-1 Norway. Ostrom Salsten shoots, and Talbot makes the save with his right arm.
1: It's a big save for Talbot.
0: Celebrini. Up for Matejczuk moving in. Then to Matejczuk. Bangs it back around. Crosby goes after it.
1: Crosby using somebody's stick who's not his own. I think it's Holloway's. He's like, get me out of here. Can't use that thing. He's got a curve.
0: For a guy who's very finicky about his equipment. Crosby would not like using someone else's. Vesterheim plays that back to Johannesson. Lead pass for Elson knocked away. Tanner breaks up four wide. Nurse up for Holloway. Holloway backdoor pass for Ryan O'Reilly. That was broken up by Bucky Olson. Up in for Elson. He falls. Holloway back with it. Couldn't clear it up. Bucky Olson plays it back around. Norway changing. And Steven bumped off the puck there. by White Cloud. Tavares drops that back. And White Cloud up ahead. That was batted in by Holloway. Solberg up ahead for Steen. Tied up by Morgan Riley. Turning back is Salston for Herod. Shoots. It goes wide. Steen back with it. Norway for his third ever win against Canada at the World Championship. Beat him in 2023 and 2000 as that pass goes into the Canadian bench.
1: And Norway defending and countering. Porter Marton gets caught standing still at the blue line. Ostrom Salston off to the races. That is a good blocker save for Cam Talbot. The point of the game already where every chance seems like a high stress moment against Canada because they are trailing and have given up three.
0: Canada beaten by Denmark in the quarters last year, given the importance of the game that ranks as one of the biggest upsets in the history of this tournament. Not the biggest, but one of. Poland over the Soviet Union in 1976 would be the number one on that list. Look out, Martinsson's pass goes rocketing the Norwegian bench. 9:54 to go here in the second period. Norway up by one.
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0: Festival of Hockey in Switzerland this year, Germany next year, and Stuttgart and Mannheim. The year after that, Paris and Lyon. Dave Vilardi plays with it. There's Robert Thomas loose with it. Thomas throws it back in front for Vilardi. Slings that back in front, trying to find Scheifele. He was tied up.
1: That net is coming off awfully easy.
0: And now the final play is called.
2: That was Norman sliding around the net. I don't think that was contact with any player that knocked it off. And that wasn't intentional. Sometimes goaltenders can do this intentionally. Went in scrambling around, but he's just trying to get his shoulder up against it. The net gives way. He almost falls awkwardly. Bending on his right knee. Trying to seal that top corner, make sure nothing gets in up there, and the net is not supposed to give way.
0: So they're going to re-drill the hole and get the post anchored more tightly. Thomas with a face-off against Erik Sahlstedt. Face-off won by Thomas, back to Bouchard. Long wrist shot goes wide. Battle for it down low, Vilardi after it. And Kostastuhl on his backhand, back down the Canadian zone. And this is going to be a penalty?
2: Yeah, they're calling it straight out.
0: This went out, and it doesn't matter. They're going to. Now the one line was saying deflected.
2: Anders Nyquist was saying it caught a piece, while the referee Andre Schrader had his hands up there thinking it was straight out, but was overruled by the linesman, had a better view. So good communication, real time.
0: If you put it out from your own zone, it doesn't matter where it goes out. It can be all the way down the other end of the ice.
2: Yeah, good call.
0: Make off the glass.
2: There it is.
0: Celebrating for the face-off. There's Ostrom Sahlstedt. Loose puck in front. Celebrini turned away by Norman. Weatherspoon. Down to Martone. Porter Martone after it. He's taken down. Another penalty coming to Norway. This will be Ostrom Sahlstedt goes off. As Crosby goes after, the extra skater comes on. It's Scheifele. And finally touched up by Steen with 8:58 to go in the second. Canada's going to the power play for the fourth time.
2: Second penalty drawn by Porter Martone. Big guy moves his feet, protects the puck, and forces calls.
3: Team Norway player number 19, 2 minute minor, holding.
2: Canada came into the game with 7 power plays through 3 games. This is already their 4th in this game. We're just over halfway through. It's absolutely a penalty. Ostrom Sahlstedt puts the wrap on Martone.
0: And a 5 shots in his first 3. Scheifele. Back for Bouchard. In for Scheifele. Down to Celebrini. Back when Celebrini walks out. Has a look. Down to Crosby. Back for Celebrini. Across to Bouchard. And Bouchard able to hold it. Rush it for Celebrini. Crosby and Vilardi standing in front. Now Crosby with it. Side of the goal. Back for Celebrini. Bouchard slaps it across. Scheifele. Back for Celebrini. A shot. Norman save. Rebound. Back in front. Vilardi turned away. Scheifele. Rebound. Norman makes a save on that. A pile up at the crease. Players in behind Norman. Helping make the stops. Here's Bouchard again. And is it back up? Here's Scheifele. Works it back to Bouchard. He's got a lane. Scheifele. Walks it in, shoots, Norman save, rebound, score! Dave Vilardi, power play goal. And the pressure finally pays off as Canada ties the game at 3.

0: Girardi has been all around the net. So many close chances, just hasn't found the one to poke in until now. Wild sequence before the goal. Rebounds everywhere. Canada kept the puck alive. And Vilardi able to take this puck. Norman, you see how much he's moving as he makes a save. He's sliding hard to his right out of the net. And that's the third point for Mark Scheifele. Okay, Vilardi grabs a power play goal to tie the game again.
1: And Vilardi, a 30-goal scorer this year for Winnipeg.

0: 2-0 and then 3-2. Put a puck in the corner. On the backhand, Dylan Cousins sends it down. Dirty skipper down on Norman. Four-one. Finally, Latvia in the second period in Zurich. Finland trying to keep pace with Switzerland atop Group A. Koblach. That pass picked up, and it's hit down the ice by Dawson Mercer. Switzerland's outscored its opponents 22-4 so far. Now a steal by O'Reilly sends it down.
1: And they play again tonight. They'll have five games finished. Well, some teams in that group will still have three.
0: So the local organizers, the host country, does have some leeway with the schedule. So clearly the Swiss want their team to be well-rested for the medal round.
1: And for the last game against Finland, which will be loom large. Spencer Thorsson, not happy with the power play, but has to love how his team has competed, found the back of the net, and made the game sticky for Canada.
0: Let's see. Norwegian World Junior team all the way back in 2006. Norway won promotion this year from Division 1A, the World Junior Championship. They'll play next year in Edmonton. Their second appearance in the top division in 11 years. Johannesson plays that back. Here's Bucky Olsen with it. Winds in, plays it back across. And Schulberger shot. Knocked away. O'Reilly after it. And Minton fires that back down the ice.
1: Really good puck support by Canada's penalty killers. Everyone working together cohesively.
0: Four shots in that power play for Norway. That's gloved down by Salston. Check that one shot in the power play. Now Thomas works that back. What is put in? Shoots. That was blocked in front by Herod. That's kind of his MO. He's a very good defensive player for Norway, which has been a very good defensive team in this tournament. Salston winds it and shoots off the outside of the post. Eriksson fires. That goes wide. Brown out of the penalty box, plays that back for Weatherspoon. Parker Weatherspoon, lead pass, up for Evan Bouchard, pivots back, up arriving off the bench, goes back down to Thomas, in comes Shifley after it. Osby, out to center ice, Martone plays that back across for DeMello. DeMello brings that back around. Morgan Riley jumps up. Plays it back down to Martone. Banks it across for DeMello. And now we got a interference call.
1: Martone.
0: On Martone with 4:39 to go in the second period. Norway back to the power play.
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1: Everyone's jousting, got to hold on to your stick a little bit more than that. But that's Canada ties the game and takes two penalties right away. Ruin all

0: momentum that they had built back up by scoring their third goal.
1: Blackhawks sends it out. In comes Minton along with O'Reilly. The trailer is nervous. That pass goes off his skate. And Martin's got in the way. O'Reilly back on it.
0: He's got a skate up near his face. And you can hear the ref say it was a skate. Dangerous, but not a penalty.
1: Tinas Kolbar moves across for Norway. Spins it back in. Now picked up by Cousins. And for Brown, short-handed. Nurse jumping in as well as Connor Brown chips that down. And Solberg back to settle things down for Norway. Stan Solberg, the 20-year-old defenseman. You mentioned a first-round pick of Anaheim. You got Brancic Nygaard, a first-round pick of Detroit. Bakke Olsen moves in. Bakke Olsen has a goal in this game. Feeds it around for Obi Olsen. He's had a minute to go on the power play. Now picked up by Wutherspoon, moving in with Brown. Parker Wutherspoon drops for Connor Brown. In shoots. That's bluffed by Norman. And he'll drop that down for Johannesson. Obi Olsen. Rink wide for Bakke Olsen. Vesterhaag. Back for Obi Olsen. Puck held by Steen. Fired back in. Whitecap couldn't clear it out. Now a chance for O'Reilly. Up ahead for Nurse. With Minton again. Bank back down in the Norwegian zone as Minton goes after it. Vesterhaag in the final second of his power play. Moves back in. That's knocked out. Crosby at center ice with it. In comes Sidney Crosby. Walks in and shoots. Hammered that high. A slap shot from Sidney Crosby. Skips off the glass and out.
0: Might be the only situation he takes a slap shot. Ryan O'Reilly, look how close this is. Danger. Oh, goodness. That is so scary. Kolbar gets tipped over. Oh, yeah. It did hit him in the face. Little cut on his cheek, but thank goodness that is all it is. That is frightening for anybody watching it.
1: Mosby plays that back around, knocked in by Bouchard. Now a centering pass to Celebrini, trying to chip that across. And it's brought back by Elson. Long shooting on Talbot. And he'll hang on to that with 2:18 to go here in the second.
0: Well, Norway has done a good job. Another period almost down. Game is still tied. And at this point of the proceedings, all the pressure is tilted to Canada. None of it is on Norway. It's all upside and opportunity and conviction and energy. And for Canada, it's a little bit more stress involved and pressure.
1: And now, Johannesson puts that wide out the other side. Talbot save, rebound loose in front. Thomas is down. The puck comes loose and squirts just wide. Some nervous moments there as Morgan Riley goes back to center ice. Velarde got a stick on that for a moment. Wallstrom Sahlstrom plays it back down to the Canadian zone. Shifley for Thomas. He moves in as Johannesson stepped into him. Bakke Olsen tied up by Shifley. Eriksson. Solberg jumping up. Solberg takes that pass off the inboards. Up there by White. Now Velarde's got it back. Gabe Velarde, nifty move at the line. He's poke check though.
0: That was almost too many men. Vesterhaag stepped out for a guy going off right in Velarde's path.
1: Rogdahl centers it. Backhand shot. Oh, Eriksson had an open net. Missed wide. Mikkel Eriksson had a wide open net and missed on the backhand. Icing call against Canada.
0: Canada's not happy with the hit on Shifley, but after this, Eriksson, I mean, it could not be more open. Talbot is out of the play. He's not even coming back towards the puck anywhere on the ice, and that's a wide open net. Eriksson to put it in. Unbelievably, he shovels it wide. How big would that have been for Norway? Oh, cannot believe it. Taylor Erickson, just 18 years old. The kid.
1: The Ranger fourth round pick in last year's draft.
0: They don't bother him too much. To be able to go to the dressing room up a goal would have been huge. The referees came together, said that was an icing when it's all said and done, so a faceoff goes to center ice.
1: Bouncing puck, Norman locks that down and quickly hangs onto it. Norman will not be allowed to change after that. Now, Artoka with a high stick. Kopitar is getting a warning. Is he getting a penalty?
0: Can't imagine.
1: Gave him a bit of a talking to. There's the Erickson miss.
0: He didn't realize he had an empty net. He was trying to elevate it, and he caught the bottom of the puck. It's good to be young and not full of scar tissue.
1: Yes. Final minute now of the period. As Pettersson moves in, pivots back, that pass to Crosby. Kostastuhl. Long shot, and Talbot save on that, got a piece of it. Celebrini moves that back to center ice. For Martone, jumping up is Bouchard. Bouchard for Celebrini.
0: He got two.
1: He finds Martone. Martone, trying to work that back across, and Krogdahl made the save on that.
0: Wow, they get that pass across. That's a good play by Krogdahl to pick it out of the air. Martone will be very frustrated.
1: Kostastuhl back around. Jumping up was Witherspoon to keep that alive. Krogdahl for Erickson. And now Witherspoon steps up at the line. It's held by O'Reilly.
0: Oh, they're going to get
1: Canada,
0: Canada for too many men.
1: O'Reilly came off the bench and played the puck. And they're going to call Canada for too many men with 7 seconds to go in the second period.
0: Celebrini had been hit with a follow-through in his face.
2: Canada assessed the bench minor for too many men on the ice.
0: And was there's the follow-up. Stick gets Celebrini up high. So he's a little bit slow getting off. O'Reilly bursts out, and that's a long stretch when O'Reilly gets the puck first. That is the correct call. But Canada would say, what about the last one when the same thing happened? The player didn't play the puck, but he was standing in my way. I had to stick handle around him. Same distance on the change, different outcome.
1: So Norwood in the power play for the fourth time has scored once.
0: A little blood in the mouth of Macklin Celebrini.
1: Faceoff went back to Nurse. Round for Brown. Sends that down to the ice. And Norway will have a minute and 53 seconds of power play time to carry over into the third period in a 3-3 tie with Canada after two periods of play here in Freiburg at the World Hockey Championship.
3: You've got it. They're coming in hot.
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5: 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I certainly think that you can look and say there was injuries, and we the beginning of the year, the goaltenders were, we had lost the goaltenders, but everybody goes through injuries. To me, those was an excuse. There was a fall off there, and whether we didn't have the buy-in, and you can debate how we played a little bit. The biggest challenge for me was, and I talked a little bit about it in November, is we, you know, even the games we won on the scoreboard, we weren't winning. You know, whether it be shot share, controlling play, driving play. And so that's something that, you know, maybe not for today, but in the future here, I'll be able to, you know, dissect a little bit further.
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0: coverage of the Men's World Hockey Championship continues this afternoon with Switzerland, who won yesterday 9-0 over Austria, taking on Great Britain. Denmark faced Slovakia, both games at 2 p.m. Eastern, 11 a.m. Pacific. The NBA's Western Conference Final kicked off with Victor Wembanyama becoming the youngest player to ever record 40 points and 20 rebounds in a playoff game. Last night, the Thunder were looking to even up the series at a game apiece. And how about this in the second quarter? Stephon Castle making his presence felt with one of the most vicious slams you'll ever see, let alone a playoff game. One that the 21-year-old will never forget. Neither were Isaiah Hartenstein, who was on the receiving end of that. Victor Wembanyama can't help but ooh and ah. There's Reggie Miller in the commentary booth. San Antonio down just 3 in the third quarter. Wembanyama coming up. That historic game one follows his own miss with a putback jam. Wasn't quite as effective last night. Had 21 points and 17 boards. Here comes Shea Gilgeous-Alexander the other way. The Hamilton native showing off the handles. And he shakes Carter Bryant, drills the jumper. Shea had the rookie completely turned around with that move as the Thunder go back up by 8 going into the fourth quarter. That lead was down to 5 with under a minute to go, but SGA steps back and sinks the dagger. A huge bounce-back performance for the Canadian. Hit a game-high 30 points and 9 assists. OKC wins 122-113. After two periods of play, it's a tight one between Canada and Norway, while it's all Finns against Latvia. Cameron Gauntz will be by to break it all down when we return.
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0: 2026 FIFA World Cup kicks off on June 11th as Mexico takes on South Africa at 3 Eastern, noon Pacific. Canada's first match of the tournament goes the following day, facing Bosnia and Herzegovina at 3 Eastern, noon Pacific. You can catch both games live on TSM, CTV, and on Crave. For the second straight game, Canada finds themselves tied going into the third period. Mark Rowe back alongside with Cameron Gaunt. 3 days ago, it was 0-0 between Canada and Denmark. Today, it's 3-3. One of the big things that Mike Johnson talked about before the game was Canada not just scoring on the power play, but getting more power plays. And you can check off at least what the box in the second period with them scoring on the man advantage.
1: And it wasn't just the goal. I had a coach once tell me, if you score a goal in a game, that's great. That took 3 seconds of your game. What'd you do the rest of the time? And on this power play, you saw all the things that come into making a successful power play. Mark Scheifele off this faceoff. That might not seem like much, but a 50-50 battle on the boards gains them possession. Bouchard had a bit of a fumble, but he shows such poise to fake on his backhand, come across the ice, and maintain possession. Against a penalty kill like Norway, that is crucial. I think the biggest part of this was this win right here. Scheifele getting to the corner, winning that puck, gain them possession again. And then he is able to get the puck to the net after some movement with Bouchard. He's able to get the puck back to the net, and Vilardi, with those puck skills I talked about before the game, is able to get it in. That's the type of thing that a power play is going to need. It's not just the shot that you're going to be talking about. It's everything that comes into it, and I can guarantee the coaches are going to show those battle wins tomorrow when they go over video.
0: It hasn't been all good for the special teams for Team Canada, because with the game, or with the period starting 2-2, Norway goes on the power play earlier in the period. Noah Steen scores with the power play goal, just their second of the tournament.
1: And when you're with a penalty kill, when players are new to positions, there's going to be some indecisiveness, some indecision. And that was evident on Canada's penalty kill here. A lot of the players are trying to do the best they can, meaning they're putting the effort in and they're showing courage to do what they have to do. They're getting in the shot lanes. But as you see here, when the puck gets to the top, there's indecision between Mercer and O'Reilly. That's something that's usually figured out. There's also indecision between, does Nurse cover the net front? Or does Bouchard cover the net front? Nurse tries to extend out. He does the courageous thing, and that's trying to get in front of a one-timer. Bouchard tries to take away the backside. Mm-hmm. Those are just small things that when you're with a penalty kill for a long time, you know where your sticks are supposed to be. When you're new to it, you're still trying to figure that out.
0: We've been getting some great games between Canada and Norway over the years at the World. Meanwhile, for the second straight game, Gabe Vilardi has found the back of the net, and here he is with Britt Dort.
2: Gabe, describe the challenge that Norway's presenting in this game.
3: Yeah, they're playing really hard, physical. They capitalize on a few chances, and we got to stick with our game. It's a good game.
2: Well, I know you're here with your teammate, Mark Scheifele, who's on the line with you, so you're familiar with him, but what have you thought about the production and the chemistry that you built on that line alongside Thomas?
3: Yeah, they're both very deceptive players, and they look past. So for me, you know, I got to make sure I'm retrieving pucks and getting it back to them, and being solid in front of the net. That's kind of where I see myself on this line.
2: How does it feel to be put on that power play unit too, alongside Celebrini and Crosby and Scheifele?
3: Yeah, it's cool. It's really cool for me. But we got to score. Honestly, we've had a lot of chances throughout this tournament, and I think we'd have liked to score more than we have. It was good that we got one here. We got to be ready if we get another power play in the third.
2: Well, how does it feel? Is this kind of Team Canada's first time that you've faced adversity in this tournament? You're starting this period on the PK. What's going to be key here?
3: Just sticking with it. Adversity or no adversity, you know, we're here. We have a system in place, and we got to keep playing, whether we're up three or down three or tied. Doesn't change our game plan.
2: Thanks, Gabe.
3: Yeah.
0: So a close game in Freiburg. Meanwhile, in Zurich, it's the Finns leading 4-1 over Latvia. The Finns, in every game so far in this tournament, have had at least three players record 2 points. That continues today, thanks to the fourth line.
1: And that you talked about in the first period, they continued that onslaught in the second period. When you've got players like Barkov, like Granlund, the anticipation is that they're going to be the ones providing the offense. But in this game, it's been Saku Mantalainen, who has 2 points, Hannes Bjorninen with 3 points, and Valtteri Merola with 2 points. And they're doing it in many different ways. One was a bat in front. One was a breakaway. And in the second period, it was just a simple forecheck. You hear coaches preach, pucks in deep, pucks in deep. It can get tiresome, but that's the type of thing you're able to do. If you can get in on that forecheck, if you can force the other team into mistakes, into decisions that they're having to make under pressure. That's what can come from it. An opening in front, hard forecheck leads to that goal for the fourth line.
0: All right, like Canada, Finland is looking to improve to 4-0 to begin the tournament as they're up by 3 after 2 periods against Latvia. So that game continues on TSN4 while Canada and Norway tied at 3 after 40 minutes. You can continue to see that game on TSN1.
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0: has 3 on 13 shots against Cam Talbot. Canada has 3 on 27 against Tobias Norman. And Norway begins the third period with a minute and 53 seconds of power play time. As Canada was called for too many men at the end of the second period. Norway 1 for 3 on the power play so far. John Tavares serving the penalty for Canada.
1: Dangerous moments for Canada. Third period, tie game. Norway has shown they can defend.
0: Same situation as last game against Denmark. It was scoreless after two periods of that one. As Johannessen, one of the Norwegian goal scorers, is back to pick it up. Vesterheim back across for Steen. He scored the power play goal for Norway. Back at the point, Johannessen is ticked away by Nurse. And now picked up by Cousins, shorthanded. In comes Dylan Cousins, driving in. Cousins scores! Shorthanded goal, Dylan Cousins! And Canada leads for the first time!

0: feeling great for Dylan Cousins, who's missed a couple chances, had a tough turnover early in the game, but that is a brilliant short-handed burst. Darnell Nurse jumps the cycle nicely. Cousins knocks it down, and right here he's a guy. I got a foot race. Johannesson gets back, but he exposes the triangle. And the second attempt for Dylan Cousins to get his stick out from underneath Johannesson is what allowed him to get around Norman, and the long reach tucks it home to give Canada their first lead of the game.
1: His second goal of the tournament and 28 this year for Ottawa.
0: What a goal. That is quality stuff.
1: Norway's still on the power play here for a minute. As O'Reilly reaches for it, back at the point. Solberg slings that rink wide. And then by Berglund, that's blocked in front by O'Reilly. And Ryan O'Reilly, so strong on his stick, sends it down the ice.
0: You knew there was 100% likelihood out of that scrum, he was getting it.
1: Solberg being watched there by Brown, the puck moving to center ice. In Zurich, a 6-1 lead for Finland on Latvia in the third period. Nurse, fan of the first clearing attempt. Now Mercer sends it back to center. Connor Brown almost had a shorthanded break there. It was an early goal against Denmark that broke things open in the third period.
0: And then the second one right after, which really...
1: Four assists third period for Sidney Crosby. Weatherspoon back in the corner. As Tavares steps on after serving the Canadian bench minor. Solston. In the corner, Tavares on it. Slides there with Ronald. Finds Brown. Hunter Brown taps that back for Zach Whitecloud. And Canada's top line back out there. Celebrini, Crosby, and Scheifele playing with this group. In comes Mark Scheifele with two in the game. Scheifele works back in front. Backhands that wide. Celebrini. Back down to Scheifele. Pivots back in the corner on Osby. Weatherspoon. That knockdown. Elspin sends it back to center ice. Bouchard on the other side. Threads that pass ahead for Crosby. Drops it off for Celebrini. Back in front for Scheifele. That was knocked away. Sent down the ice by Kazastul. Icing called against Norway. The faceoff right back down to their end.
0: Dylan Cousins has that rangy speed, long stride, and right now he knows I'm going to track the triangle. Slide it underneath, and the second clutch to stay with it and to have the strength to get out of the grasp and to still hook it in. Really, really well done.
1: DeMello knocked that down. Crosby after it. Got stapled to the corner board. Scheifele. That skip away. Now Vesterheim sends it out as Roddy goes back to pick it up for Canada. To Scheifele. Back across to DeMello. And Canada begins a change as Scheifele pokes that across for Ryan O'Reilly. Moving in with Tavares. Holloway lead off the bench for Canada. Ostrom Solston. At that knockdown, O'Reilly in for Tavares. Looks down to Holloway. He's tied up by Austin Salsa, but O'Reilly holds off Krogdahl.
0: That's an open hand the whole time.
1: That's maybe a penalty on Krogdahl. And so Canada's going to the power play early in the third period.
0: Holloway and Krogdahl have had a game-long battle. Ryan O'Reilly jumps into the midst here, and Krogdahl just puts his hand out there and latches onto his shoulder pad for 4 seconds, clearly.
2: Team Norway, player number 43, 2 minute minor, holding.
0: And you can get away with a little tug, but then you got to get your hand off his arm. You can't just keep pulling him and holding him and pulling him right in view of the referee. It's going to be called. Canada, who finally got one on the power play with Vilardi's rebound goal, have a chance to extend the lead with another one.
1: Bouchard shoots, that's deflected. Celebrini leaves it there for Scheifele. Vilardi has the power play goal for Canada in this game. Feeds that back to Scheifele with a shot. Julius Norman makes the stop.
0: Mark Scheifele's got two on the afternoon. Gabe Vilardi got one. The Jets players said they had to get going. They've got going against Norway.
1: A quick huddle here on the power play.
0: Break. Omaha. That's not the play they're looking for.
1: Evan Bouchard swings that back to Scheifele. Up for Celebrini. And the captain across to Crosby. Crosby down to Celebrini. Feeds that back. Bouchard's got time across to Scheifele. Scheifele back for Bouchard. The Norwegian net is knocked off.
0: It's the third time this game that the posts have been knocked off behind Tobias Norman. Those are pretty flimsy pegs. And notwithstanding the torque of the push or collision around the crease the way you want them to, no one offensive chance to be ruined because goalies are just banging into the post.
1: Face off one down to Norman. By Salston. And again, Norway without Marcus Dekingstad, the number one center and number one faceoff man. Bouchard works that back to Crosby. Crosby down to Celebrini. Crosby, Bouchard's teed up for the one. Time to go down to Scheifele instead. Scheifele. And for Vilardi to Scheifele. Feeds that back to Bouchard. Scheifele winds and shoots. He hammered that high. Celebrini keeps it alive. Macklin Celebrini, 40 seconds to go on the power play. Back for Bouchard. For Celebrini, slap pass in front. That's picked up and set down the ice by Ronald. It's 7-1 Finland on Latvia. Where the Finns and the Swiss are putting up some numbers on that side. And they'll face each other on the final day of the opening round. Likely with first place in Group A at stake. Thomas. Back after it for O'Reilly. Final seconds of this power play. Thomas feeds that back to Morgan Riley. Robert Thomas has got a lane. Shoots. Kicked out by Norman. Loose puck. Holloway shoots. That's off the skate of Christian Osby in front. Thomas drops that back for Riley. In for Holloway. Feeds it back in front. And O'Reilly hits the crossbar. Mello slaps it back down to the Norwegian line. Picked up by Holloway, busting in. Dylan Holloway plays that down for Thomas. And it's brought back by Ostrom Solsten. Mello pumps it back down to the Norwegian zone.
0: Oh, line change.
1: Guys making a change. Andreas Martinsson walks in. Talbot makes the stop. Canada caught in a very sloppy change there.
0: Someone's got to yell at Dylan DeMello to turn around and stay in the play.
1: In comes Brown. Connor Brown tied up. Martone back on it. And Whitecloud plays it back around for Weatherspoon. Lead pass from Martone missed. Icing called against Canada. That was close.
0: Close chances at both ends. Second unit comes out for the final 30 seconds of the power play. And Dylan Holloway puts on a clinic. First one off the post of the skate at the far end, but this stick handling inside, back to the outside, get it to O'Reilly. Ooh. Flicks it off the crossbar. Closest call for Canada. And then Cam Talbot. It's been a scratchy game around Canada's net for Cam Talbot. Broken plays and tough saves and saves not made. That was a big one.
1: Hunter Brown takes that pass. Goes down for Fraser Minton. He curled the other way. Solberg swings it back around. Now Norway's turn to ice it as Nurse goes back.
0: And they have shuffled the lines again. Martone down to the fourth line. Scheifele to the first line.
1: Which is how Canada started the tournament.
0: And Dylan Cousins now back up, I guess, with Vilardi.
1: This is the Andreas Martinsson fan club.
0: Now those guys have, you see that megaphone in there. It's firing off a siren I hear every now and then. I'm wondering if a fire alarm's been pulled from the Martinson fans or have. There it is. Paint it black. I still can hear it. And I don't be oversensitive. If I could hear that on the ice, it would bother me. It's a strange sound to hear in a row.
1: Well, you hear a lot of sounds in Europe that you don't hear in North America.
0: Fair. But police sirens aren't usually one of them.
1: Yes. Shifley pokes that free for Crosby, trying to center that for Celebrini. Backlund, Celebrini back on it for Crosby. Looks back for Whitecloud. That goes wide. Loose puck in the front of the goal. Picked up by Nurse. Celebrini centers it. Bounces back to Nurse. Pokes that across to Whitecloud. Down he goes to Crosby. Snaps it back. Celebrini. Backlund, Celebrini. Swings that down to Crosby. Side of the goal. Crosby trying to shovel that back in front. Picked up by Vesterheim. Trying to find Bucky Olsen. That was knocked down by Scheifele. Passes to him. Mello stepped into him, and now Cousins back on it. Poked that by DeMello. Banked back to Kroger with a shot. Scores! Point shot by Christian Kassestuhl finds its way through, and the game is once again tied.
0: The defenseman powers one home on a turnover caused by a good forecheck. Dylan Cousins had a couple of these. Nolstein wins the battle, knocks him off the puck, creates the turnover, then gets to the front of the net. Cam Talbot can't find the puck through the slashing screen. I think he's dipping and diving.
1: I think Steen might have touched that.
0: Did he get a piece? Because it really moved at the last minute. And a puck that Canada had full possession of. Don't make a good play. And to the back of their net. Tie game again.
1: Given the goal of Kassestuhl. So Canada's first lead of the game is short-lived. Back icing waved off. Morgan Riley for Thomas. Up for Cousins, who's had an up-and-down game here against Norway. A couple of giveaways resulting in goals, but he scored a brilliant short-handed marker to put Canada ahead. Cousins back with it. Game center ice and fires that down. Thomas works that free. Centers it for Cousins in the high slot. Holloway is shot. Norman makes a save on that. Away. Peels back in the corner. Racing up is Weatherspoon. Down to Thomas. And that's chipped out by Erickson. Lead pass for Tavares. John Tavares winds in. Peels back. Tavares feeds that back. Weatherspoon has a look and shoots. That's tipped just wide. Up the other side it comes. Picked up by Bouchard, who skated through the crease. Bouchard. They swing that back across. Let's move back out by Hurrah. Icing called against Norway.
0: We'll see if Noah Steen gets a piece of this one. He certainly gets an assist anyways for having created a turnover. This puck is

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5: Chest it into Norman. Connor Martone throws the Cazastool onto his goaltender and then takes a bop himself because of the shoving of the goalie. They move the faceoff outside, which I'm not sure that's actually a rule, but they're lucky to do it anyways.
6: 27th time Canada and Norway have met at the World Championship. The first time Norway has scored 5 goals in a game. Knocked back to center ice. 5-4, Norway leading, 8:45 to go in the third. Nurse. Rink wide for Vilardi. Chips that back down in the Norwegian zone. Didn't touch it, though. Nice and called against Canada.
5: One more look at this Noah Steen. Great forecheck. I'm still not sure if that got a piece or if that puck was just knuckling. Well, that made it a tie game. And under 2 minutes later, it is Koblar. Gives Norway the lead. Back and forth, this game has gone.
6: Caught ahead by Cousins. Dylan Cousins pokes out ahead. Up off the puck by Solberg. Martinson. Out to center ice. White Cloud back across for Nurse. Fires that down in the Norwegian zone. And Norman back to play it. White Cloud has to retreat as Pedersen goes rink wide for Martinson. And Nurse back to get it. And here to Thomas. And Crosby now to pick it up. Shafley back out there with Crosby. And Celebrini. Lead pass for Macklin. Celebrini. Pivots back in the corner. Celebrini. Shuffles there for Crosby. Backhands it back in front. Shafley couldn't quite reach it. Witherspoon back around for Shifley. Loose by the Norwegian goalie. Plays that back for Celebrini. Walks right in. Celebrini shovels it back in front. Crosby couldn't reach that. Knocked down by Krogdahl. And Bucky Olsen looks out for Vesterheim. He's got Elsvin with him. The pass is broken up by Bouchard. Back around for Parker Witherspoon. Shifley at center ice. He finds Celebrini. It bounces off his stick and rolls down to Norman. A little snow shower there drew the attention of the Norwegians. 7:14 to go in the third period. Norway up 5-4.
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1: Close call for Sidney Crosby off the toe of the stick. That's pretty good checking by Krogdahl to get up and under Crosby's blade.
2: Around it for the face-off now against Ostrom. Salston wins that back. Holloway taps it back for Morgan Riley. Sharp angle shot. Lerman makes the save on that and hangs on.
1: Canada has to keep playing in the offensive zone. He put pucks to the net. Draw another penalty because Norway is chasing. Time is ticking quickly away for Canada.

0: Once again, controlled by Kaylin Riley to Tavares. Back for Morgan Riley. Shoot that goes off the skate of Solberg.
1: Massive humanity in front of the net. Almost impossible to get a shot through.
0: DeMello plays it back in Solberg to the line and by DeMello. As he touched it, so icing waved off. Morgan Riley brings it back out. Late pass for John Tavares, knocked off stride by Berglund. In comes Berglund from set towards the goal, and a save made by Talbot as Salston was looking for the tip.
1: Already seen a couple of tips get past Cam Talbot in this game. Salston almost got a piece of another one. Cam Talbot, whose numbers with Canada had been nothing short of brilliant prior to this game. 9 starts, 5 shutouts, 8 wins.
0: Gold medal in 2016.
1: One of those days.
0: Osby, off the faceoff win, shoots, knocked down by Talbot. And Cousins has it back. Cousins out there with Minton and Brown, the forward line. Osby swings it back around. That's knocked down by White Cloud. Zach White Cloud feeds that back down to Brown. Connor Brown sends it back across. Loose puck in front, knocked out by Hurrah. Back goes Nurse. Icing called against Norway.
1: Offense his own faceoff, and over the boards comes Macklin Celebrini right away. And an unusual position, having to really think about end-of-game tactics trailing. They've not been here yet.
0: Down 2-0 early. That trickles down to Norman. He'll glove that. 2-0, then 2-2, 3-2 Norway, 4-3 Canada. Now 5-4 Norway.
1: As you see, 43 and 49 come over the boards. Both Dahl and Cazastuhl, the two veteran, rugged defenders, trying to hang in there with Celebrini, Shifley, and Crosby.
0: Canada has the last change in this game. Scramble draw, picked up by Krogdahl. And leaping to knock that was Bouchard. Crosby, Shifley shoots with a sharp angle, almost stuck that by Norman. Celebrini walks in. Celebrini fires, Norman makes the save up high on that. Celebrini goes after it. Brought up by Krogdahl. And he swings back. Long lead pass for Pettersson in with Martinsson. Now Bouchard taps that back around. Matejczak up for Shifley. A race for it now. Celebrini a bit of a shift. And Johansson takes that away. Crosby steps up. So does Bouchard. And now Shifley. The back muck, Vesterheim moves in on Matejczak. Stolberg back across, in shoots! And Talbot got a piece of that. ...37-18, the shots on goal for Canada. Johansson moves that back down. And here is Riley, up ahead to DeMello. DeMello drops it back for Thomas, the centering pass. Floats back in the corner, Cousins goes after it. This is Cousins with Thomas and Velarde. Cazastuhl. That's knocked down by Thomas. Now back to center ice, brought in by Eriksson. Eriksson moves it on DeMello and plays that back in deep. Ronald goes in after it, fresh off the bench for Norway. Inside 4.5 to go in the third period. Johansson banks it back in as DeMello goes after it. Cousins leaned into Eriksson. Now Ronald back after it. Ronald is for Johansson. And Norway playing keep away here in the third period. DeMello lost his stick on the play. Salston plays that back to Solberg. Loose on the side of the goal, knocked free by Cousins. He falls. Salston back on. And Salston maintains possession. Feeds it back. Solberg, a shot that was blocked in front by DeMello. Riley couldn't clear it out. Berglund throws it back in the corner. Steen spins and fires at it. Exhausted Canadians on the ice here. Can't get the puck out. Berglund has it back. Berglund back to Krogdahl. In for Berglund. And Berglund pivots back, finally poked up by Holloway. And icing waved off on the play, so Canada starts to change. At the line, Bouchard keeps it alive for Tavares. John Tavares works back and shoots. Norman makes a stop on that. Ostrom Salton brings it back up for Norway, and Bouchard is back to pick it up. Chip set for Tavares to Holloway. Up to center ice, and got it back up by Koblar. Inside, three to go here in the third. Kobler gets a step on Nurse. Kobler feeds it back across. Pedersen is shotting. Cue that line. 2.5 to go in the third period. And a changing, the Celebrini line comes back on.
1: Talbot will be coming real soon.
0: Celebrini chips it ahead for Scheifele. Talbot's wandering out. And on comes the extra skater, O'Reilly. Bouchard, 6-on-5 for Canada. Vilardi in for Crosby. Crosby centers it. Bounces by everyone. Celebrini reaching for it. Kept that alive. Round to Crosby. 2 to go in the third period. Crosby in for it. Slings it back down. Scheifele has shot Norman the same. He'll hang on.
1: Best chance when Norway thinks they can pressure. It's a 2-on-1. Scheifele elects to shoot. He had O'Reilly available. Pass maybe wasn't quite there. First time Canada had been in the offensive zone a little while. Norway had defended well and also generated their fair share of chances going the other way. You would think that with under 2 on the clock, Canada would want to take the timeout, but they're not going to.
0: I think they're arguing here that too much time went off the clock after the save.
1: I did not notice any seconds drift off.
0: O'Reilly now for the faceoff. Going to be Bucky Olsen for Norway.
1: Bucky Olsen just under 70% on the tournament.
0: He wins that one. Race for it. Vesterheim knocked down by Celebrini. Backlund Celebrini to Crosby. Back for Celebrini to Bouchard. In for Celebrini. Celebrini shoots, score! Deflected in front. And Canada's tied the game at 5 with 1:39 to go. Ryan O'Reilly gets a stick on that.

0: finds a loose spot after a really good keep from Celebrini and Bouchard. And there's too many bodies in front for Norway to cover them all. The weak side winger had been pulled a little too far up, and so you see O'Reilly splitting the defenseman, Celebrini basically passing it to his blade, and he makes no mistake. 5-5. What a game.
1: Fourth of the tournament for Ryan O'Reilly. And we welcome those of you who are watching the game between Finland and Latvia. O'Reilly is now tied for the goal-scoring lead in this tournament. And more importantly, Canada is now tied in the game. They were down 2-0, 3-2.
0: 5-4.
1: And 5-4. And Vilardi chips it in. This has been a wild afternoon. Now Vilardi, wraparound try, loose in front. Cousins with a chance. Here's Thomas on it now. Robert Thomas puts it back in front. And Norman, the goaltender, lost his goal stick for a moment. And Darnell Nurse has it back. Slings it down. He was knocked off stride. Thomas goes after it. Vilardi in there as well. Gabe Vilardi. Loose in the corner with it. Inside a minute to go in the third. And White Cloud swings that back across for Nurse. Nurse gains center ice and fires that down. Passes to him. Around for Krogdahl. He's tied up by Tavares. Up ahead for Steen with Ronald. And Steen plays that ahead. Noah Steen chips it in deep as Witherspoon goes back. From Salston, put that wide. Long pass to center ice, glove down by Krogdahl. As time winds down here in the third period. And Bouchard with it. Feeds out ahead for Tavares. Time winding down. Tavares can get a shot away. And Canada and Norway are going to overtime.
0: Seesaw affair that the last goal scored was Ryan O'Reilly's tip. A brilliantly set up play. Ryan O'Reilly, the all-time leading games played member of the Canadian World Championship history, scores another one. Matthew Celebrini picks up a point. So we see a little three-on-three action.
1: 3 years ago, tomorrow, Canada lost a shootout to Norway at the World Championship. Canada won in 2024, 4-1.
0: Give Norway credit. Yes, Norman was good, and they played in their own end more than Canada's, but they were leading a lot of the game. They were physically up to the challenge of playing against Canada. And in some cases, were physically stronger.
1: So it's 3-on-3 overtime for 5 minutes, and then if necessary, a shootout.
0: Hey, think about the overtime, and it feels completely like Canada will possess the puck. Norway's best chances may come on counterattacks as Canada tries to attack and score. Canada doesn't manage it quite right. Norway has some speedy players that can get up and down the ice. The opening faceoff becomes very important to start overtime. Numbers probably don't tell the full story. Tobias Norman, he's given up 5-on-41, but he's played a pretty good game.
1: Crosby, Celebrini, and Bouchard come up for Canada.
0: They're going big. I'm almost surprised. As Macklin's been 56-57% on the... only 63% on the tournament coming into the game. So they're going to trust him. And that stick is not broken. We hang on Ryan O'Reilly. That blade is the strangest curve of all time. The last inch has got a hook in it as though it's almost broken. Unlike any other stick in the world. He was the tying goal after Koblar has thought he might have gotten the game winner for Norway.
1: Celebrating Shifley and Bouchard. Bouchard. Canada has the last change in this game. Bucky Olsen, Vesterheim, and Perrod for Norway. Still to come tonight, Denmark and Slovakia. Slovakia won a shootout two nights ago against Slovenia. We have seen some upsets in this tournament. Slovenia beat the Czechs in overtime. We'll try that again. And here we go. Celebrini wins it back as Bouchard hustles back. Vesterheim on him. Plays it back around for Celebrini, but Bucky Olsen gets there. Celebrini trying to pull that free. Bucky Olsen for Vesterheim. Herop was loose in front. Now Vesterheim lost the puck to Scheifele. And away comes Canada. Scheifele along with Celebrini. Bouchard jumping in. Celebrini winds in. Bouchard in. Feeds it back across. They score. Mark

0: Scheifele completes the hat trick. And Canada runs its record to 4-0 with a 6-5 knee-knocking win over Norway.
1: What a nice play. Bouchard left his check in the defensive zone. Vesterheim, and he never could catch him. The two defenders, one of whom is a forward, played it like it was a 3-on-3. It was not. 3-on-2. Great passing all the way around. Bouchard unselfish. You're wondering if he should have shot it. No! Slide it over for the winner. And his third, Mark Scheifele, with a huge game for Canada.
0: Next up against Slovenia tomorrow, Norway gets a point here. We'll play Sweden on Saturday. So Norway now 2-1-1. Does get a valuable point out of this game.
1: 3 point matters. That didn't take long. One chance off the rush. And
0: 29 seconds into overtime. There's Jason Spetz on the left, one of the game presenters. So announcing the Canadian overtime goal.
2: Score after overtime. Canada 6, Norway 5. Shots on goal in the overtime.
0: Canada narrowly avoiding a third all-time loss to Norway. A late tying goal by Ryan O'Reilly.
1: They dealt with some adversity, trailed a whole bunch, got through a game where their goaltending wasn't as strong as they wanted to be, neither was their checking in front of him. Found ways to get the goals to win in the end.
0: And now the presentation of the player of game will honor us, and then the Canadian national anthem.
3: Ladies and gentlemen, the best players of each team will be awarded with the award by Tissot, official timekeeper of the 2026 IIHF Ice Hockey World Championship. The prize will be presented by Jason Spetzer, Hockey Canada, as well as by Peder Salsten, General Secretary, Norwegian Ice Hockey Association. Best player of Team Norway, number 71, Eskil Bakke.
1: Have to do a lot of heavy lifting, checking.
0: Score the 1-0 goal for Norway.
1: He's disappointed with the result, but played a strong game. And that's a good game for Norway. Not taking a backseat to Canada.
3: Best player of Team Canada, number 55, Mark Scheifele.
1: That was an obvious, easy one.
0: Scheifele, the Kitchener, Ontario native. It's his first 3 goals of this tournament.
1: They did have to get him going. He was pointless coming in, not heading out.
3: Dear all, please rise if you are able to for the national anthem of Canada.

0: Breath Canada. That was a wild one. Canada overcomes a great performance from Norway, and they overcome deficits throughout the game. They take it in overtime, 6-5, to remain unbeaten at this year's tournament. Cameron Gauntz will be by to break it all down when we return after the break.
1: When a child is in the hospital, visitors come to say hello. And when visiting hours are over, they leave. But family, family does whatever it takes to stay.
2: You know she's a champion and she can do this.
3: TSN brings you the best and biggest in women's sports and moments that everyone's talking about.
4: Precision!
3: You want it? We got it.
4: There is nothing stopping this woman.
3: TSN, Canada's sports leader.
0: Then had 7 unanswered goals, another dominant victory for the Finns. They remain perfect to begin the 2026 World Hockey Championship. Canada, no longer perfect, but still unbeaten. They go to overtime against Norway. They avoid losing to the Norwegians for just the third time in their history at this tournament. Mark Scheifele, what a performance from the Winnipeg Jet. He scores the overtime winners. We welcome you back inside our World Championship studio. Marco alongside Cameron Gauntz. A back and forth, high scoring, overtime thriller, just what you expect from Canada and Norway. I mentioned before the break, it's not just that they overcame a deficit once, but a couple of times in this game. You know, Ryan O'Reilly scores with a minute, 19 seconds left, but he gets it to overtime, and then it's Scheifele capping off his first hat trick of the entire season and getting Canada the victory.
5: Probably the best performance thus far of anyone on any team was Mark Scheifele today. Coming into this game, he wasn't quite invested. It didn't seem like he had, whether it was the energy, whether it was the reads he wanted, but today, the expression is he jumped right into the water. He didn't dip his toe, he jumped right in. Everything he was doing was hard and with a purpose. He was driving the net. Every shot he took seemed like he was trying to put the puck through the back of the net instead of just getting it to cross the goal line. He was involved on the forecheck, on the power play. What led to Vilardi's goal was some dogged work by him. And what a goal. Yes, Scheifele taps it in, but it was the entire play there. Celebrated Bouchard to Scheifele. That was awesome. But throughout the game, Scheifele was playing with an intent. He's playing with purpose. And it showed in not only how he played, but Donskoy saw that. He moved him up to that first line with Celebrini and Crosby.
0: And we don't get to overtime without the game-tying goal from Ryan O'Reilly, who scored in a spot that you pointed out during the pregame show. He scores pretty much all of his goals from that. But it was Ryan O'Reilly scoring the tying goal to get us to overtime.
5: And for me, as thinking about the defending team, you have to defend in front of the net with Vilardi, with Crosby, with O'Reilly. There's not one person there who could potentially, who you want to go to, because they're all unbelievable with their sticks. They're all so strong in front of the net. With some good work, Bouchard, again, with his second of 3 points tonight, gets it back to Celebrini. It's a simple shot at the net. O'Reilly deflects this in such a deft way. It's not as if he batted it. It's not as if he came in touch with it. It was just a slight directional change. And that's all he had to do, but it's the positioning of the play. He separates himself from the net. So if you can separate yourself from the net, when you get a touch on that puck, it means there's going to be more of an opportunity for that puck to move. It was such a smart tip by him. Great play by Celebrini to get it. And for Vilardi to get to the net front, Crosby to get net front, just chaos in front of the net. To find the calmness to make that play in that chaos, O'Reilly shows why he's on the ice late in the game.
0: The shots were 41-19 after three, so not a great save percentage for Cam Talbot. How concerned should Team Canada be about his performance today?
5: It's concerning because you might have wanted a save or two on some of those chances, but a lot of them were just unfortunate plays. Three of the goals in particular. The first goal he faced in terms of the unfortunate ones, their second goal, it's a fluttering puck from the point. Not very often are you going to have to deal with a puck fluttering through traffic, and it happened twice. And the last goal, yes, I might give Koblar credit for tipping that puck in, but really, there's no way the winger right there was trying to get the puck to Koblar in the middle of the ice, off the ice, about 2 feet in the air. Yes, it was a nice tip, if you want to call it that, but you can't expect as a goaltender that he's going to tip that, deflect it out of midair while the puck's going to the net. So it was unfortunate. You'd like him to make one of those saves, but he couldn't.
0: Okay, so we're starting to get more reaction from Team Canada following the win. Let's go to Britt Dort.
6: Mark, how did it feel to see some offense of efforts eventually pay off for yourself in today's game?
7: Yeah, felt good, obviously. Felt a little snake bitten in the games before, but, you know, we have such a great team. So, just a resilient effort by everyone, and, it was awesome to get the winner.
6: How did you feel about your team's response tonight? Because there were multiple times you were down in that game.
7: Yeah, that wasn't how we drew it up, that's for sure. But, give credit to Norway. They played a hard game. They got pucks to the net. They worked hard. They played us difficult, but it was nice to be able to get the win out of that one.
6: How can this adversity kind of help you guys? What are some details you feel like you can work on going into tomorrow's game?
7: Yeah, I think this tournament's all about that. It's about, going through that adversity, going through things that, you don't expect to happen, but that only, bonds the team even more, brings us closer together and, be able to rally behind it. And, now on to the next one.
6: Thanks, Mark.
7: Thank you.
0: And so Canada earns their fourth win of the tournament. This is the first one where it hasn't come in relegation or regulation. And so now they have 11 points after four games, 1 point up on Czechia for first in the Group B standings. This is a part of a busy stretch for Canada where they play three games in 4 days. Norway gets the 1 point, so they're now up to seven. And at the moment, are fourth in the group. Again, the top four teams advance to the quarterfinals. So it switched out to Group A. Was it nearly as dramatic in Zurich between Finland and Latvia? It looked like we were in store for a great game because the Latvians scored 10 seconds in. And then the Finns took over. And in particular, their fourth line took over.
5: The way that the fourth line played, you'd think that they might be getting a bit more ice time as this tournament goes on. When you've got Barkov, Granlin, Puljujärvi, the expectation is they're going to be the ones carrying the mail offensively, but it wasn't. It was their fourth line, who went up with 7 points tonight. Saku Manilainen had two, Hannes Bjornanen had three, and Valtteri Merila, had two. And they were doing it in different ways. Breakaways. They were doing it off the forecheck, which every coach is going to love. I can bet you right now that's probably going to be the first clip the coach shows tomorrow in video is going to be, see, all you have to do is put pucks in and good things happen. But that line played with an intensity that the rest of the team then followed once they dragged him into the fight.
0: So four games in, a lot to like about what Finland's done so far at the tournament. They get Mikael Granlund into the lineup today, but specifically the power play, which we know special teams can be such a big difference in this tournament, was firing on all cylinders today.
5: And what makes it probably even more surprising is the fact that they were missing Teuvo Teravainen, who in the first game, he facilitated their entire power play. They had a couple power play goals in that game, but since Granlund has shown up today, it looked like they were a bit more compact and understanding of their roles. Yes, it was late in the game, but you saw the different openings that they can create with the unit they have. Hinola did a very good job getting pucks through on the power play, and it was Unit 1 and Unit 2 getting goals for them. Finland is one of the most structured teams in this tournament. That's the same for any tournament they play in. And their power play is the exact same thing. They know what they want to do. Yes, certain personnel can go in and out. Yes, you have a guy like Sasha Barkov that you want to focus on. But that's a team that runs as a well-oiled machine. And both power play units were showing that today.
0: And Barkov's pretty happy to see his new line mate today as Mikael Granlund was playing on that top line for Finland. Here's Granlund with Lindsay Hamilton.
8: Your first game with Finland at this tournament and an 8-1 victory for Finland over Latvia is the largest margin of defeat ever at this tournament. What was your early impression of this squad?
9: I think we played a decent game. Good job throughout the lineup. So just got to keep going, and we play again tomorrow. So let's get ready for that one.
8: Latvia obviously getting the first goal 10 seconds in. What did you like about the wake-up and the response from Finland today?
9: Yeah, I mean, it's hockey, it happens, but the response was really good. We scored pretty quickly the tying goal and then just took off. So, it was a good game by us, and I'm really happy about the guys.
8: You won a bronze with Finland at the Olympics back in February. Why was it important to you to come back here to Zurich, Switzerland, and represent Finland once again?
9: I just love to represent Team Finland. It's just... it was my dream when I grew up to play for the national team, and every chance I have to play for this team, I want to do that. So it just means a lot to me, and you always have a chance to win when you are playing these tournaments with Team Finland. So I just wanted to come back here.
0: Kel Granlund's played almost 1,000 games in the NHL, and that is the message you hear from so many players, is how important this tournament is and to represent their country. And it's been a great start for Finland, who, along with Switzerland, sit atop the Group A standings with 12 points after 4 games. Austria in 3rd at the moment. The United States getting a much-needed win yesterday, beating Germany. They are currently in 4th place. We have a couple more games still to come today. The Swiss will play again a day after winning 9-0 against Austria yesterday. They will face Great Britain at 2 o'clock Eastern, 11 o'clock Pacific. At the same time, it's Denmark taking on Slovakia. You can see those games on TSN 1 and 4. Well, what a start to day 7 at the World Hockey Championship, as the Finns, with another dominant performance in Zurich, and Canada and Norway going down to the wire in an OT thriller. For our entire crew, thanks for watching TSN's continuing coverage of the Men's World Hockey Championship.
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21: Mouth sometimes. I think he's a kind of a fascinating guy to listen to. And so I wasn't totally surprised. I think the Steelers knew all along that this would...
22: His thought process on that front.
21: Well, all along the Steelers have been under the impression that he was coming back. There was more that he would be as opposed to he wouldn't be. And that he says he made the decision after the NFL draft. I was just a little curious about that time frame because... the Steelers were kind of under the impression that, that he would be, he would be expected to agree before the NFL draft. There were a couple factors involved. I don't think there's any question that Mike McCarthy was the head coach, led him in that direction. And even though he didn't fully acknowledge this, he did acknowledge the fact that the Steelers made a lot of moves. Not that he said that would help him, but would help the team, even though they do help him. And that is getting Michael Pittman, making the trade for him to pair with DK Metcalf, giving them now a reliable, quality, productive number two receiver. Signing Rico Dowdle after they lost Kenny Gainwell, which as good as Kenny Gainwell was for them last year, I think all in all, Rico Dowdle is an improvement. Their number one pick, of course, was an offensive lineman. The number two pick was a wide receiver. And seven of their 10 draft choices were offensive players. And I don't know that those moves convinced him, but if he waited, as he said, until after the NFL draft to finalize his decision, then I don't think there's any question those moves helped him make that decision.
22: Well, I mean, and if you look at it, Jerry, just now we can finally turn to what this looks like, right? Compared to what it's looked like over the last few years. And the conversation, because boy, do I hear it from the very vocal and passionate fan base out there in Western PA, as I've been caping for Mike Tomlin for years from this seat, that the offense has always been an Achilles heel ever since Arians left, to be straight up, right?
21: And, that's correct.
22: And so now here comes Mike McCarthy, who's expertise is that side of the ball, bringing an offense who, without question, has been best run by the current quarterback of the Pittsburgh Steelers. And I'm wondering what this is going to look like and how different it's going to be from the last decade plus. Jerry, what do you think?
21: You know, Rich, when you look at 2 days of OTAs, and I never put, of course, any amount of stock in anything that happens in OTA, so it was nothing in particular. But when you see, and everybody who sees it for the first time, and we got to go through this last year, but when you see Aaron Rodgers throw the ball the previous two days here, nothing looks different. Now, I know it's a different animal when four linemen or edge rushers are coming at him and want to take his head off, and you're reading the opposing defense or it's trying to figure out what they're trying to do to you, which he does better than any quarterback in the league at the line of scrimmage. I know that's a whole different animal. But what I'm talking about is at age 42, you know, I saw him yesterday roll out of the pocket, and what we've seen many, many times when he throws that Hail Mary, rolls out left, plants his feet, and lets it go. I saw nothing different in him doing that than I have last year or maybe in other years. I think last year, if I'm not mistaken, Rich, he had the longest air throw in the NFL last year at 70 yards to DK Metcalf down to the end zone. So there's no question, at least from what we see, and you could tell the guy's in shape. He is not letting himself go in any form. So from that physical standpoint, he looks like he can at least be the same quarterback he was last year. And then I'll let others judge what that quarterback was. He was 10-6, though, as a starter. Big road wins in Detroit. Now, I know the Ireland game was a home game, but a big road win against the Minnesota Vikings, one in Baltimore, and then coming back and clinching the division with another good performance, a big performance against the Ravens in the season finale that clinched that postseason spot. Now, look, I know he laid an egg against Buffalo, and he did not play well in the postseason game. But all in all, when you evaluate Aaron Rodgers at age 42, I think the Steelers and everybody else would agree that he performed better than what the expectations were for him. Now, how does that translate to 2026? I guess that's what we're going to find out. But, you know, he gives them – Rich, Mike McCarthy is not coming back to his hometown to take over a team that won a division title and has been in the playoffs 5 of the last 6 years. He is not about to expect anything less than a division title and a playoff appearance in his hometown at age 62. So he's going to do whatever he feels he needs to do to at least replicate what they did last year. And he feels, obviously, Aaron Rodgers gives him the best chance to do that.
22: But I guess you mentioned, again, Dowdle there, Pittman acquired, right? And the kid from the second round, Bernard.
21: Jeremy Bernard, right?
22: Yeah, he's in this mix. What are we thinking here? Like 24 points a game, 27? I mean, like what are 21? I mean, it just, and also, listen, we also saw the last few years, you know, of Arthur Smith and wondering if that was a fit. And then before that, you know, it always seemed to be points challenged in December, November, you know. Is it right to expect it's going to be different? Just a better mix, a better set of eyes? Yeah?
21: No? Well, yeah, Rich, I don't think anybody's going to argue that it's right to expect something better, something more productive, because you're talking about a guy who not only is a proven head coach, he's a proven play caller. You do not compile the record that he has in his career, where it stands all time, as a play caller and a head coach, you know, and think that it's not going to be better. I don't care who was there before him. And you mentioned before going back to Bruce Arians. And yes, and since then, the offense has never been the same in terms of production. It was modestly better last year, you know, with Arthur Smith. But I would expect it to be better because now the wide receiver room is deeper and better. You know, you have 1-2 at running back. And, you know, their offensive line is built around a lot of young guys and high draft picks. There's a lot of stability, production, and talent on that offensive line. So, look, I'm not going to sit here and tell you they're the greatest show on turf. of course, they're not on turf, as we know. Yes. But I think it's very reasonable to expect something more than what we have seen. Now, a lot of that, of course, is going to depend on Aaron Rodgers at age 42 going to be 43. But the one thing, you know, Rich, when I've heard Aaron Rodgers say this before, but when you talk to Mason Rudolph, as I did yesterday, and Will Howard, as I did yesterday, and the way they speak about Mike McCarthy and the way he develops quarterbacks and how he does it and the detail that he has. He is I've learned this in a short amount of time, an extremely detail-oriented coach, right down to his practices, how often he practices, the way he practices. But in terms of working with quarterbacks, and here's a guy like Mason Rudolph's been around 8 years, and his eyes are open to the way Mike McCarthy works with quarterbacks and just the things that he does to get them to be better and to prepare them and all that. So I think it's very reasonable to expect that things should be not only different, but more importantly, better offensively in 2026.
22: Jerry Dulac, a few minutes left with the Steelers insider, Maven, our clubhouse Steelers guy right here on the Rich Eisen Show. So when a 42-year-old says this is it, and it's a quarterback-driven league, and you got two youngins and Mason Rudolph in that quarterback room, it's now time to say what's next. Who's next? I mean, what's the plan? What do you think it looks like? And involve the entirety of the season, and then obviously next spring in the draft in D.C. Jerry, what's the plan here?
21: We got, you know, Rich, that's what they want to use OTAs, but then the next step, a little bit of mini camp, but especially training camp, to find out when you put the pads on and then you start playing games. I don't think there's any question. I think it's safe to say 90-95% of the snaps in the preseason are going to be split between Will Howard and Drew Aller. As a third-round pick, they're not going to cut Drew Aller. They haven't cut a third-round pick since the mid-1980s as a cornerback by the name of Lifford Hobley. So they're not going to cut Drew Aller unless he's a complete bust, and I don't think they think that's going to be. But they really like what they've seen of Will Howard. And again, I know it's OTAs, but when you watched Will Howard yesterday in practice, you could see how much more comfortable he is and the throws he makes. And you don't sit there and go, well, you know, there's not a strong arm there. I saw him make a couple passes where if you weren't watching, you might think it was one of the other quarterbacks. So they like Will Howard. Now we'll see, but that's what the preseason's going to be for. And where does that leave Mason Rudolph? Look, I've always believed, and when I talked to Mason yesterday, he said this is a veteran team. They think they can win, and they want to win now, which is why they brought Aaron Rodgers back. I do not think they are going to entrust their offense to two quarterbacks backing up Aaron Rodgers who have never appeared in an NFL game. And so I don't see them moving on from Mason Rudolph either. But, you know, by the same token, I don't see them carrying four quarterbacks. So we'll see what happens. But it's going to be interesting to see how they decide to play this. But that's kind of the way, you know, if you want to paint what might happen or how this is going to play out, you can choose from a couple of those different scenarios and probably not be wrong on either one.
22: What about the scenario that the current quarterback, the next quarterback, the starting quarterback of the 2027 Steelers is currently not on the roster?
21: Right. Well, that's, I think, one, that's what obviously they're going to try to find out. And two, hope they find out that one of these guys could be that person. Now, we're not going to go out on a limb and call them a franchise quarterback. There's only, to me, only a handful of them in the league anyway. But maybe it's a player who is good enough to help you win, to maintain their winning status until they feel, okay, maybe we need to go get somebody better. And I think that's kind of the way they are going to approach it. It's the reason why they drafted Drew Aller. Look, they felt if there was somebody with a bigger upside than Will Howard, they would draft him somewhere where they did Drew Aller, third round, maybe the fourth round. And maybe they'll probably continue that same process. Look, they know they can't continue going with that revolving door that has been in place since Ben Roethlisberger left. They're not stupid. They know it's the most important position in sports. And so they want to try and get it right. And maybe this is a step in that direction, Rich.
22: All right, last one for you, Jerry. The Steelers are no strangers to sending a future Hall of Famer off into retirement with a fanfare. Does Rodgers want it? What's the plan? What do you think?
21: Retirement. You mean in terms of this being it, Rich?
22: No, like the Steelers. We all remember Roethlisberger had his family. Yeah. They're all hand in hand going up the tunnel. It was a nice moment. The bus, we all saw what happened, obviously, for him. He was able to hoist a Lombardi. What's the plan for a retirement tour? Does Rodgers want one? Steelers going to give it to him? Or what do you think, Jerry?
21: It's going to be, you know, it's curious to see. I think out of respect to him, they will do that. I don't think it's going to be on the order of Ben Roethlisberger because he played 18 seasons with the team, of course, and Aaron's only two. But I think out of respect for him and what he's accomplished, let's face it, he's a future Hall of Famer. If he's not a first ballot Hall of Fame pick and I'm on that committee, I would be shocked. But then I guess these days, nothing shocks me gets into the Hall of Fame.
22: We all know Rodgers, if this is his last year, just count 5 years and he's in. I mean, like.
21: Well, I agree. But did you think the same thing, Rich? And not to, prolong the discussion, but did you what did you think of Eli Manning? And I'm shocked after 2 years. He hasn't been in. I thought he was automatic first ballot, really good stats, two Super Bowls and two Super Bowl MVPs, and yet he's still not in.
22: I think he's a Hall of Famer, but I've gotten a lot of pushback on that front. But first ballot, I never really thought he was first ballot either. Yeah. I mean, you mentioned his stats. They're really good. I mean, Rodgers are superlative.
21: They're through the
22: MVP awards,
21: four times, right.
22: Farvian, you know what I mean? or closer to Peyton Manning, you know what I mean, than Favre. So
21: I agree with you.
22: Yeah, clearly I understand, the bus and Ben Roethlisberger meant to Steelers fans in terms of longevity and trophies and things of that nature. I'm just wondering, the Steelers know how to put on a show. You know what I mean? Like they know they're like a gold standard franchise. They know how to handle these things. I'm just wondering if there's already been a conversation about what to do.
21: I don't think there has been, but obviously as the season goes on, and again, out of respect to Aaron, let's face it, he's going to retire as a Green Bay Packer or go into the Hall of Fame as a Green Bay Packer, understandably so. But the Steelers will get a little sliver of that, and I think they'll give it the proper due as you get near the end, and certainly I think the fans will respond to that. I mean, he's Aaron Rodgers. Let's face it, he's as big a name, if not the biggest name in the league. He's right up there in the conversation. And when he says this is it, good Lord, it's on the ABC Evening News last night that this is his final year, even though everybody kind of thought it would be. I mean, he's Aaron Rodgers, and we've all learned, too, but he really likes ice cream.
22: Jerry Dulac, you're a good man. Thanks for the time. Appreciate it.
21: All right, Richard. Always good being with you, my friend.
22: We'll chat soon. That's Jerry Dulac right there.
14: Jerry.
22: Nice. So if the Steelers get a sliver, what do the Jets get? I know what it is. As quoting Judge Smales,
14: You'll get nothing unlawyered?
22: Nothing. I like it. The Jets are the Spalding.
16: I want a hamburger. No, I want a hot dog.
20: That's probably about right. They're the Spalding of the NFL. It's...
22: In this situation.
20: Oh, sorry. I thought you meant it.
22: Excuse me?
20: I have a whole week.
22: All right. Spalding never won anything. The Jets did win something once.
16: Yeah, but you weren't born.
20: Yeah, but
16: if you want to get on me, details, you weren't even born.
22: Details.
16: It's easy to grin when your ship comes in.
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0: unbelievable. We're back on the Rich Eisen show on the radio side of things.
1: We might have a new coach too by then.
0: For those listening on the radio, you just heard an Australian accent. Andrew, you're a nurse in the middle of your night shift right now? Is that what's happening?
1: I am, and okay. I am on a break.
0: On a break, that's fine.
2: That's right. Important note.
0: So a patient isn't losing oxygen right now as you're called in to play a win-loss game for the Commanders. They're currently, according to Andrew in Australia, 1-6, and you're a Commanders fan. Rams at the Commanders. What happens next?
1: Yeah, we lose.
0: Oh, my God. Commanders at the Giants on a Thursday night.
1: Well, we usually split it, so we will get one back.
0: 2-7. Let's rally. Bengals at the Commanders on a Monday night.
1: I see why people go crazy, but I'm not going to. We lose.
0: Commanders at the Cardinals. They're 2-8.
2: What?
1: Yeah, look, Jacoby slash whoever, we will win that.
0: Okay. 3-8. Commanders at the Titans.
1: We should win that.
0: Winning streak, 4-8. Texans at Commanders.
1: Nope.
2: Nope.
0: Falcons at Commanders at 4-9.
1: Kirk's not there anymore, but we're going to lose that too.
0: Commanders at the Vikings at 4-10.
1: Loss.
0: 7, 8, 9, 10. That's 4-11. Commanders at the Jaguars.
1: No, we're going to lose that too.
0: 4-12.
2: Well, what?
0: Cowboys at the Commanders.
1: Yeah, we're going to get a meaningless win on the last.
2: Oh, week. No.
0: That's 1, 2, we'll three, have the division, four, right? 5, 5 and 12.
1: 5 and 12.
0: Andrew in Australia.
2: What?
0: Calling in at 4:30 in the morning or 4:50 in the morning Friday in the middle of his shift. Calling in to say the Commanders are going 5-12. Is really next level.
1: Can I just tell you, please. I would love to be wrong. I really, really want to be wrong. But look at our OC. Look at our DC. Who are they? What have they done? I love, like, Dan Quinn. That lightning in a bottle for the first year was beautiful. And I wouldn't say a word against the man. But what did we have last year? I'm scared. I'm scared. I want to be wrong. Tell me why I could be wrong.
0: Andrew, here's what you could be wrong for, because of Jaden Daniels. That's the end of that story. Uh-huh. Okay.
1: Yeah.
0: And I'm going to give you an international dateline hug. Here we go. Right there. We're hugging it out. Tap, tap. Now go save a life, Andrew, okay?
1: Thank you very much. All right.
0: This is the worst episode of The Pit ever.
2: Stay strong, brother.
0: In Australia. You imagine Dr. Robbie takes time out to call in to play the Steelers win-loss game?
3: Well, from a Steeler fan, I would expect that.
2: We should.
3: 1,000.
2: We worked that into season 3. Their win total is only 7.5 games. So.
0: Fantastic. 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That was wild. We can't even talk about our golf games just yet. We keep on pushing this thing out.
2: I know.
0: It's a great story. You got a great story. I've got great stories. Yeah, I promise you.
2: Great.
0: That was amazing. This show is awesome for us to do every day. Man. I really do. You know, I do want to say this. Just radio is an incredible medium. It's just a simply incredible. Because for TV, all the TV sports executives are constantly trying to figure out, how do you break the fourth wall and connect with a fan and know what they're thinking and hearing? And radio allows you to do exactly that. And I can suit and boot on NFL Network, ESPN, all I want. I sit in this chair. There's a dude who's fighting off sleep in the middle of his night shift in Australia. He goes, you know what I'm going to do? I'm going to call in the Rich Eisen show all the way in Los Angeles and play a win-loss game. My favorite team and say they're going 5-12. You know what I mean? Like, can you make it up?
2: He was 5-12. They started 1-8. Didn't even 1-8 at one point.
0: Cooper still wants to know who that guy who had the Patriots go 0-17 was, what his deal is, and where he is today after the Patriots won the AFC.
4: I will.
0: That dude who called in with Cooper sitting in your chair,
2: yeah,
0: I believe,
2: yeah,
0: okay, and had the Patriots go 0-17.
2: Well, neither.
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4: Good afternoon, everyone, and welcome to Gameplay. I am your host, Matthew Cause. Kind of a sunny day. Still frost warnings and part of the GTA this morning. It's May 21st. There should be no frost warnings anywhere. We are brought to you by FanDuel. Get more ways to play your game your way. And it's a different sort of show. One of our favorites, Izzy Gutierrez from Fox Sports, is going to join us at 2:15. So we don't have as much time to dilly-dally. Like, you know, I don't want to do it. I like to get the sports. But then Owen and his narcissism have got a yammer, but all the non-sports stuff, very unprofessional. But we don't have a lot of time for that today. Owen, how you doing, buddy?
8: I'm doing great. I was going to make some sort of joke about you talked about narcissism on this show.
4: That's right.
8: But like you said, time is tight here.
4: Your number one takeaway from last night, it can be Jays Yankees, NHL, NBA, Masai Ujiri firing Jason Kidd, which is a fascinating one. But if there was one, your biggest takeaway from last night, what would it be?
8: FanDuel is good at setting lines because the Thunder covered.
4: I did see that. We're like, there's no way the Thunder are going to cover.
8: Yeah.
4: We were loud wrong about that. Should also give a shout-out. Marie-Philippe Poulin is the MVP of the PWHL playoffs, Walter Cup final. Montreal wins it 4-0 over Ottawa, and she scored the first goal. She had 8 points in 9 games, 4 goals, 4 assists. So good on one of the greatest Canadian hockey players of all time. Also, Canada wins 6-5 in overtime against Norway. Take that, Norway, in the World Hockey Championships. We never liked you anyway. Time now for my opening thought.
3: Time now for Matt's opening thought.
11: Oh, I'm sorry. Did I break your concentration?
27: And here we go.
3: I mean, it's really nothing more than a self-absorbed monologue, a chance for Matt to rant about something and pretend he's a serious radio personality instead of a gas bag. Let's face it, he stole this idea from Dennis Miller.
28: Now, I don't want to get off on a rant here.
29: I'm as mad as hell, and I'm not going to take this anymore!
4: All right, I guess I should apologize to Norway. They've never really done much to us. So to Norway and all the countries in that part of the world, we're sorry. So it is rare to have a perfect sports night, especially when the stakes are so high this time of year, but it actually happened. Everything that I wanted, beyond the Spurs covering the spread, everything that will make our sports lives better, it all happened last night. And you see, in life, not to get philosophical, in life, we harp way too much on the negative, especially in the present. And yes, in the future, we look back at the past far more fondly. Ah, the good old days. We look at it way more fondly than we did when the present is actually currently happening. Does that sound confusing? I hope it makes sense. Basically, stop and smell the roses. The roses smell better than what you think. Don't wait for the future to enjoy the past. Not a good way to live. So let's take a moment, breathe, and take in a night that filled our sports happy to full at a time when gas prices are damn high. Have you seen how expensive gas prices are? Was there empty yesterday? Oh, my God. Anyway, three moments. The Thunder win, the Vegas Golden Knights win, and the Jays get a great performance from Trey Savage, and they win. Let's go over it real quick, shall we? Littlest to biggest. Jays beat the Yankees 2-1. Coming on the heels of the Jose Berríos is going to have Tommy John surgery, and that the next time we see him pitch as a Blue Jay, if everything goes right, it'll be late next summer. If all goes right. On the heels of that news, I think we needed that from Trey Savage. With the prospect of losing another series to an American League East opponent, this team needed something good. And damn, did we ever get it in Trey Savage. He looked like the guy who dominated the Yankees in the playoffs last year. Season high 95 pitches, 2 hits, no walks, 8 strikeouts through 6 innings. Just 2 base runners. Incredible. He struck out Aaron Judge 3 times. Aaron Judge, golden sombrero, 4 strikeouts. Also, what a confidence boost for Jeff Hoffman last night. 7th inning, Jays up 2-0. 2 men on, 1 out. He gets a fly out, he gets a dribbler. End of inning, end of trouble. Great moment for Hoffman. Hopefully he can build on it. Of course, we had a 2-hour and 11-minute rain delay. You may have missed it. So just wanted to fill everyone in on the Jays' victory yesterday. 2-1 win over the Yankees. Next, let's move on to the playoffs. And let's start with hockey. Vegas wins 4-2. Think how fascinating this is for the Colorado Avalanche. They're in trouble for the first time all year. Remember how they started the year? 31-2-7. You do that over your first 40 games, you have zero concern. You have zero stress. You know you're making the playoffs. They led the Central for basically the whole year. They went wire to wire. It was inevitable they were going to be the playoffs. It was inevitable they were going to win the division. Then they sweep the Kings. They go up 2-0 on the Wild. Life has been easy for them because they're a damn good team since game one. For the first time all year, they're nervous. They're a little bit desperate. This was supposed to be a crowning achievement year for the team. That rare double-double. They win the President's Trophy and the Stanley Cup in the same season. An elite season, which is what they've been, which is what they've had. Instead, it's a third pair defenseman, Dylan Coghlan, who scores first. Last time Dylan Coghlan scored a goal, it was December of 2021. The last time this guy scored a goal, you were wearing a mask into the grocery store because of COVID. That's how long it's been. I said I wanted to see Mitch Marner dominate. Well, he did. On his feed to Pavel Dorofeev. I think I got that right enough. I've heard Dorofeev. Why does it? He's like the leader in goals scored. This is not good for me. This is why we need Mark Stone in our life. Anyway, Dorofeev scored to make it 2-0 on the power play. That was set up by a brilliant move by Mitch Marner. Going through 2 defensemen. No look, behind the back pass. Boom! It was great. We saw Colorado nearly come back. Landeskog, 3-2 goal, power play. Off another high-end pass from a high-end player, Nathan MacKinnon. So we had a great game. But now for the first time all year, Colorado, they're almost an underdog. On FanDuel, Colorado still favored to win the series against Vegas, but it's minus 120. It was around 275, minus 275 during puck drop. By the way, Mitch Marner, 7-1 to win the Conn Smythe. He was 39 to win at the start of the playoffs. My only side note here, Cale Makar and Mark Stone, please come back. If there's a Golden Knights upset, I don't want one of the big reasons to be because Cale Makar is out. So can we get all the stars back? Finally, the NBA Western Finals. Spurs lose 122-113 to Oklahoma City. Now, it wasn't a double overtime classic, but it was still pure theater. Jamal Crawford and Reggie Miller, and I know, Owen, you will talk about this, they spent most of the broadcast giggling as both teams just traded back and forth little mini runs. We needed Oklahoma City to win. Down 0-2 to the Spurs, it's over. And then the coronation for Victor Wembanyama goes into another gear. By the way, Wemby was still brilliant in defeat. No one scares more players out of the paint like him. The number of times someone from OKC had a lane, was going downhill towards the basket, semi-fast break, then they would hit the brakes, do a U-turn. Why? Because Wemby's standing right there. He's the only guy in the league who could block a Chet Holmgren three-pointer. You had the drama of Isaiah Hartenstein holding on for dear life, guarding Wemby as he was often trying to rip the Spurs star's arm right out of his socket. By the way, I don't care about the Stephen Castle turnovers. The team is down all their ball handlers. He's 21. His defense is great. That crazy second quarter dunk on Hartenstein. Youngest player in NBA history with 25-5-5 in a conference finals game. He was great. But the best part was the best part from last night. We got an MVP performance from the league's MVP, Hamilton's own Shai Gilgeous-Alexander. And the pressure was on. Especially after the team's second best scorer, 2025 All-NBA wing Jalen Williams, left the game early. The team changed their plan of attack and started attacking more. Shai went 7-for-11 from mid-range. No player on either team had more points, more assists than Shai. He also shot 50% against that defense. Oh, and by the way, on a night where turnovers were a big, big story, Shai had only one. And no one played more minutes than Shai Gilgeous-Alexander. And he only had one turnover. He hits the 18-foot dagger. OKC up by 7, 42 seconds left, game over. That is what an MVP looks like. And that is what a perfect night in sports looks like. And that is my opening thought.
5: I'm finished.
4: I think we got it. I think we got the perfect sports night, aside from everyone who took our advice to take the Spurs to cover the 6.5-point spread, somewhere 7.5.
8: Yeah.
4: So beyond that, I think anything else you could have wanted from last night?
8: Not really. Like, unless you took, like you said, the Spurs on the spread, or if you're a Colorado Avalanche fan.
4: Yeah. Oh, yeah.
8: Because there is some real concern there.
4: How much of that is just, are we just going to be waiting to see if Cale Makar is back? I mean, that's a massive part of it.
8: The Avs can't keep being slow starters, though.
4: Yeah.
8: Like, their talent has hid that throughout these playoffs. You go back to that crazy comeback against Minnesota, but they've been slow starters. Like, they had a good first 5 minutes last night, but after that, it didn't really feel like they kicked into the gear until they were really down.
4: And it was a fairly, I mean, I don't know, I think it was a fairly even game. I mean, Vegas was clearly better. Make no doubt about it. They were the better team. But to me, so much of this is about the return of Cale Makar. On the other side of the show, from Fox Sports Radio, and you saw him all the time on Around the Horn, one of our favorites, sports reporter Israel Gutierrez. We'll talk all things NBA, what happened last night, look ahead to Cleveland and the Knicks. So far, we've had three conference final games. They've all been great. Israel joins us next.
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4: Welcome back, everyone. This is Game Play. I'm your host, Matthew Kaus. We'll get Israel Gutierrez, who's going to join us in about 5-6 minutes. He's busy finishing another interview. Well, just peeling back the curtain. He's taping something. So we're going to switch things around just a little bit. I will mention tonight, Montreal at Carolina. Montreal plus 164. I do like it. Now, it will be the ultimate test of rust versus rest. But Carolina minus 200, that's too much for me. Though I will say I like the under of 5.5 goals, which you can get on FanDuel plus money. That's plus 106. And I know Montreal much more freewheeling against Buffalo. But how do they win Game 7? 3-2 in overtime. What about the series against Tampa? 6 of those 7 games went 5 or fewer goals. I like the under of 5.5 goals. You can get it plus money on FanDuel between Montreal and Carolina as that series gets started tonight. Yesterday, the former general manager of the Toronto Maple Leafs, Bratcher Living, was on Overdrive. And he talked a little bit about what happened last year.
21: I've had a little time to reflect, and I'm going to do more of it. And, you know, when you're the manager, you take responsibility for it. So the responsibility is mine. But I always say management, coaching, players, we all share, right? We all got 33% of the pie here. You know, I certainly think that, you know, you can look and say there was injuries, and we the beginning of the year, the goaltenders were, we had lost the goaltenders, but everybody goes through injuries. To me, those was an excuse. There was a fall off there, and whether, you know, we didn't have the buy-in. You can debate how we played a little bit. The biggest challenge for me was and I talked a little bit about it in November, is we, you know, even the games we won, on the scoreboard, we weren't winning, you know, whether it be shot share, controlling play, driving play.
4: So everyone got 33% of the blame, but 66% got fired, and the other 34%, the players are still right where they were before.
8: It's a good way to look at it. I mean, you don't like, you need certain things for buy-in, and one of those things is proof of concept. And he recognized the underlying numbers. And even when the Leafs were good 2 seasons ago and had that playoff run, their underlying numbers were bad. Yep. And they got elite goaltending. Their defense core was healthy. And as soon as that fell away, the truth kind of revealed itself.
4: And everyone got fired. We have some other Bratcher Living clips. We'll play that for you in a little bit. But on the other side, from Fox Sports Radio, we will get back into last night. That's another great game. Oklahoma City Thunder coming back and beating the Spurs. Knicks and Cavs after a historic comeback by New York, which will happen. That game's going on tonight. A lot of NBA to discuss with Israel Gutierrez next.
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23: Cell left corner into the paint, jump step, lobbing it up. Wembanyama to catch, kick out back up top. Castle, he goes to work. Castle, oh my goodness, in the face of Isaiah Hartenstein with a right hand tomahawk slam. Man, that was filthy.
4: Yeah, second quarter, Stephen Castle cuts the lead to 43-41, 8:23 in the second. That dunk on Hartenstein. And it's remarkable because Hartenstein was so much of the story of last night's Game 2 Western Conference Finals, where the Thunder and Shea Gilgeous-Alexander, I got to remind myself, talk slower. I know it's exciting cause, talk slower, but OKC beat San Antonio 122-113. And that game was just as compelling as the first one. I know it did not have overtime or double overtime. But I thought Victor Wembanyama, it's funny, the numbers, not as good, but remember, game one went in double overtime. Everyone's numbers get better. But 21 points, 17 rebounds, 6 assists, and 4 blocks. Just remarkable. And there needs to be, and I know it's been talked about, there needs to be a statistic out there for player who forces other player that has a good drive in front of him, has some space to get to the net, and the player's like, bleep it, Wembanyama's over there. I'm going to throw it at someone else. Maybe we'll hit a three. Maybe we'll get lucky and score. Joining us now, you hear him on Fox Sports Radio, iHeart Podcasts, Stugatz and Company. It is Israel Gutierrez. Israel, it's been a little bit. Always appreciate it. Excited when I heard you could join the show today. Thanks for being on.
24: My pleasure. Thanks for having me.
4: Yeah. Let's just start with the obvious one. And this is a great one because there's no wrong answer. Well, there might be a wrong answer, but I doubt you'll give a wrong answer. But for you, just the biggest takeaway from the Thunder's 122-113 Game 2 win over the Spurs, like your number one headline from last night would be what?
24: To me, it would be basically the lack of guard play from the Spurs, in that, meaning with Stephon Castle having to take on so many of the playmaking responsibilities, and that really not being his strong suit, and him having all those turnovers in game one and game two, it just makes me feel like the Spurs were basically handicapped in those first two games and still managed to split. So to me, that's sort of the telling part, right? Because I think we've seen with Wembanyama, he's even going to affect the Thunder offense just by sort of hovering in the middle of the paint there. Shai Gilgeous-Alexander doesn't really have an opportunity to work his mid-range game the way he wants to because of that alien in the middle. And so you sort of put all the pieces together from what you've seen in these two games and recognize that if the Spurs just don't turn the ball over, they're probably maybe not in control of game two, but probably feeling like they can come out of there with a win. So to me, it's the health of De'Aaron Fox, the health of Dylan Harper. And then, you know, for the Thunder, of course, Jalen Williams, it just doesn't look great. He just keeps injuring the hamstring. So I'm doubtful that he would be effective if he comes back in this series. So to me, it feels like if the Spurs can get their point guards healthy and keep Victor, actually, we might need to get a couple foul calls too, but keep Victor healthy. And I think it, to me, the headline is, yeah, the Thunder almost, you could say, got away with one last night. And it still feels like the Spurs should be favored in this one.
4: Oh, yeah. And they're favored only by like a point and a half. I guess we'll see what's going on with Dylan Harper or De'Aaron Fox. Just to put a bow on the turnover point of view, 21 turnovers to 9, 13 in the first half, which led to 16 Thunder points. But the big moment, it's a 5-point game. Shai with an offensive foul. But soon after that, Castle, his pass goes out.

0: hasn't been used to, and doing it against the defending champs in their home court. So it's not like Stephon Castle has been a disappointment. He's been pretty critical to what they do. I mean, even if you go back to the first game, that four-man combination of Harper, Castle, Champagny, and who am I missing?
1: Vassell.
0: Vassell. The four of them only shot 38%. And then you throw in, you know, add the other five turnovers, and as a group, they had 16 turnovers to you know, with Castle's 11. And so it's not like they played phenomenally, right? You would imagine all of them, even if Dylan can't play, but the other three will still play better at home, you would imagine. And so, I think the Spurs are still set up here. It is interesting to see, you know, what's going to happen with Hartenstein. Is will he have two fouls by the time the tip ball hits the ground? Because of how obvious he was in this game, and the refs will really be watching him closer. And if that's the case, you know, what adjustments Oklahoma City makes from there? Because going from game one to game two, it seemed like Hartenstein was an adjustment that you can make by not playing him as much, because he was kind of useless in those 12 minutes that he played in game one. You know, in this scenario, obviously made himself valuable, but you could argue he basically cheated to do it. So I think the referees will play a big part in game three, and we'll see if those Spurs guards can handle it.
1: Wait a minute. Are you telling me that grabbing a guy's arm and trying to rip it out of the socket like I used to do with a G.I. Joe action figure? Now, is that against the rules or for the rules? I forget.
0: I don't even think they have to write that into the rules, I believe. I believe it's illegal. Just as illegal as pulling someone's hair.
1: Okay, but hold on. Here's my thing. And maybe I'm rooting for the Thunder just because of Shai Gilgeous-Alexander's from locally. But no, it's I just want a seven-game series. That's all I want here. But if the refs call everything, I don't think there is an adjustment. If Wembanyama is healthy and can play 35 minutes at that level of intensity, what is the adjustment beyond trying to spike his Gatorade?
0: Really, it would just be leaving other guys open and hope that they miss.
1: Right, yeah.
0: And that's all it would be, is just really, like, we talk about crowding the paint, you're talking about crowding the paint, because there was a segment of the game yesterday where Victor Wembanyama's plan was just throw it up there and I'll just get the offensive rebound if I miss. And it's like, you know, an adult playing with a bunch of 9-year-olds, and it worked for a little while. And so, yeah, I'm with you. If they call it properly, then I don't think there is an adjustment outside of, you know, some of the most ridiculous defense you've ever seen, probably right up there with, you know, playing behind James Harden while he's at his peak as Houston.
1: Oh, yeah, no, that's true. And it did work.
0: Remember that? They'd line up behind him or next to him on the side just so they wouldn't get called for ridiculous fouls. It was such a joke.
1: Also, don't forget about the janky defense that Nick Nurse and the Raptors did against Steph Curry in 2019. Not to be wildly biased here. Staying with Wembanyama for a second. Like, he is the only player that can drive to the net, get his own rebound when it's 3 feet away, dunk it, go down the other end, and then block a Caruso layup. That looked easy. And also, he blocked a Chet Holmgren three-pointer. You should not be able to block a three-pointer when it's taken by a guy over seven feet tall.
0: My only thing, and this is going to sound maybe potentially controversial, is just like, and I felt a little bit this way, you know, covering early Shaq, 2000, 2001, 2002 Shaq, is if you don't have a physical comp anywhere else in the league, is it even fair? Is it even impressive when, okay, nobody else can do this? It's not, you literally have a physical advantage that nobody else in the league has. And yeah, it's awe-inspiring, I guess, right? It's like, wow, I've never seen that before. But is it that impressive? Like, what's crazy impressive about Wemby is that he can dribble at that size, that he can shoot a three at that size, right? But everything else, like, you damn near expect it because he's a giant of a man. And so there are times where I'm just like, oh, that's not fair. Not that I dislike him, dislike the Spurs. It's just in terms of competition, I don't love it that much, but I guess it's too soon for me to complain about it.
1: Well, no, what it taps into is, as sports fans, we love degree of difficulty. We love the hero's journey when there is real obstacles. Star Wars would have been boring if Luke Skywalker was having breakfast with Aunt Beru and Uncle Owen, and someone said, hey, here's the plans to the Death Star. Shoot right there, it'll blow up, they won't see it coming, we roll the credits. You know, like, that's what we want. It's
0: terrible
1: also
0: movie.

0: What's that?
1: In that scenario. Terrible movie in that scenario.
0: Yeah, those scriptwriters should be fired. I don't know what George Lucas was thinking. But to your point, I always had that thought the first couple years when Durant joined Golden State. It's like, yes, that is beautiful what we're looking at. But when you have three or four of the top six players, that's kind of what we expect to happen.
1: Right. No, I mean, I would say that's another good example there. And, you know, in terms of just like the individual, this is why we like the smaller guy who can, you know, jump out of the gym. And it's just like, wow, or Brunson in this scenario where the smaller guy's not even that athletic and still finds a way to get it done. And so, yeah, I think we're all kind of starry-eyed on Wembanyama, but you fast forward 3 or 4 years and he's got a couple of titles, like there's going to be some ticked off fans like, hey, this isn't fair. We need to change the rules.
0: Oh, we all know. We all know the Wembanyama backlash is coming. For Victor, it's like, dude, best thing that would happen if you lose in seven, either this round or the next. On the other side,
1: yeah, create that narrative.
0: Oh, yeah. I don't know. Come on, it's all about narrative here. We got to tell a good story. On the other side, what Shai Gilgeous-Alexander did, I mean, more points, more assists than anyone. No one played more minutes, and he only had one turnover. I mean, that to me is what an MVP is supposed to look like, also knowing no Jalen Williams. And if you lose, you're not winning that series.
1: Yeah, and so this is what I love about Shai and any player of his caliber specifically, not necessarily at his position, but at the primary ball handling position, let's say. He controls the game. Like, regardless of whether he's having a good game, he's having a bad game, you know, whether his team is doing well or his team needs to, you know, rally and come back, he controls the game and he does it so well. And I think that last play where he hit the jumper and he told Jared McCain to calm down because McCain was just yapping for the ball.
0: Yeah.
1: And it's just like you could just see the guy, you know, it didn't take that long, right? He obviously won the championship last year in, what was that, his third year as a lead guy. And so now he just seems like he's in full control. And I do buy into his, it's not excuse making if it's true, his idea that he's terrible after long layoffs. And so that game one was just the result of him, you know, feeling the rust, if you will. I do expect him to get even more efficient as the series goes along and find different ways to get his shot off. Because if you look at some of those end of after timeout plays late in games, he is finding himself wide open. It's just a matter of him reading the floor, finding the right cut, and then getting the ball. And all of a sudden you see, okay, I've got a small defender on me and Wemby's way the heck over there. And so if they can find a way to continue to execute that way and he, you know, as the leader of this team can dictate that a little bit more, I think that's when you'll see maybe some frustration finally start to, you know, get it or see itself with the Spurs, just because, you know, you can't really stop that unit. But so right now, I mean, it's probably going to take a lot of chaos to really get Shai off of his game going into game three.
0: On the other side, game two tonight, Cleveland and New York. And by the way, three conference games, all of them have been fantastic so far.
1: Yep.
0: After game one was over, how did you view it? Was it historic, heroic by the Knicks? Or Cleveland, how did you choke that away?
1: I think it has to be some of both. I think the part, the Knicks heroics to me were just a couple of guys. Obviously, Jalen was fantastic, and he has done this over and over again. And, you know, a playoff fourth quarter guy, better than anybody else in the league, even Shai, mostly because he hadn't really had to play, you know, close games in fourth quarter much in the first couple of rounds. But he is crazy impressive. You get Mikal Bridges hitting a couple of threes late that just, you know, were absolutely timely. And it's not like they were amazing shots either. They were a couple, the first one was a little tougher than the second one, but still shots he's got to make. And so you got to give them credit for, you know, climbing back and doing the things, making the tough shots. But it is mind numbingly annoying to watch like James Harden and Donovan Mitchell late in games where it's the pressure's on, because I mean, I'm not giving Donovan Mitchell a pass. There's too many possessions where he doesn't see the ball, where he, you know, gives it up to a wide open Evan Mobley on the perimeter and then just like, oh, my job here is done, when really, you really should continue to move, because that's not a great shot for your offense in clutch time. Both those two are really frustrating at times, especially when you see the ability that Donovan Mitchell has, like not just the ability to score 70 in a game, which he has, or 50 in a playoff game, which he has, but to be a team leader and say, hey, James, no, it's my ball right now. Give me that. and it's my team. You know, you have been here for a few months and you're not, you know, don't have a whole great track record of succeeding in these moments. And so I think all that is just so frustrating. And then I look at it and just having known, gotten to know Kenny Atkinson a little bit from doing sidelines in the NBA for several years, he's a very smart basketball guy. He knows what he's doing. I think he's a great assistant coach, but I don't think he really meets the moment when it comes to being a head coach. And, you know, it's not a knock on him. Not everybody can be, but part of the reason why you don't call timeouts, right? Because you don't think you have anything to offer your team to change the way things are going, right? If you've got to lose it or use it or lose it timeout, if you believe in yourself as a head coach at all, you call it and say, hey, let me see if I can work a couple things here in this huddle and see if this will change the tone. And so to me, it's a combination of guys that are just not going to meet the moment. And you can throw in Evan Mobley on there too, in terms of a guy who gives you, you know, great performances sometimes, but not as often as you need them.
0: Yeah. And people say, well, remember Phil Jackson often wouldn't call a timeout. I'm like, yeah, well, Phil had Jordan and Pippen or Shaq and Kobe.
1: Precisely.
0: A little bit easier to go, oh, you guys do it. I'm going to be over here pretending I'm reading a book. Last question before I let you go, Israel. What are your expectations for tonight's game? It's like, I'm excited. Will they continue for Brunson exploiting Harden? Will that change? Will Harden and Mitchell, how's their game different? Will Karl Anthony Towns be more involved? Like, this is such and just the crowd itself. I mean, this is such a cool game, but I have no idea what to expect.
1: Yeah. I mean, the Knicks can't just ignore, like, the fact that they played not terribly, but pretty poorly for 3.5 quarters.
0: Oh, yeah.
1: In that game one. And they might have a Josh Hart problem.
0: Yep.
1: Because he played horribly and then not much at all in the fourth quarter and then in overtime. And it seemed like that was something that Mike Brown figured out and the team benefited as a result. But is he going to keep him on the floor for 35 minutes this time before he makes a decision on that? You know, you mentioned Karl Anthony Towns and, you know, his plus minus was fine, but those turnovers, he had more turnovers than assists. I think it was 7-5 and was not a complete non-factor, but a relative non-factor in fourth quarter and certainly in overtime. And so, yeah, you can rely on Landry Shamet to get a good bounce all you want. You know, you're going to get Jalen Brunson, whatever you need from him. You know, probably Mikal Bridges is still riding this wave of a hot streak, if you will. And OG Anunoby, as long as his hamstring is feeling okay, is critical. But those other two starters, not great in game one. No. And, you know, have a history of whether it's Cat not showing up or Josh Hart not having the offensive skills to be that much of a factor. You know, Mike Brown might have to do some thinking in terms of how he runs his rotation, because those guys probably shouldn't be playing 40 minutes in those circumstances.
0: Yeah, spoiler alert, I'm going to be telling everyone to take unders on Josh Hart. And be careful about plus-minus. Jakob Poeltl in a couple games was the Raptors' leader in plus-minus in the first round of the playoffs. Izzy, we always appreciate it. We're massive fans, so again, where do people go? I know you're doing fantastic work with Fox Sports, with Stu Gotts and company. People want more Israel Gutierrez. Where do they go?
1: They can just search for Stu Gotts and company on wherever you get your podcast. So we have more than just the radio show. We got Fox Sports Radio from 3 to 5 Eastern. And then, you know, wherever you can find your podcast, just search for Stu Gotts and company. And I got some stuff in the works coming up. But, you know, next time we talk, I'll advertise those.
0: Nope, that's fine. We can wait for it. Who doesn't love a good movie preview before we actually get to see?
1: Nice tease.
0: Exactly. Thanks so much. Really appreciate you taking the time.
1: All right. Have a good one.
0: Take care. That is Israel Gutierrez joining us from Fox Sports Radio. And yeah, real quick before we go to a break, because looking at some bets, this seems like the obvious one, but we gotta be careful here, Owen, because yesterday we loved 6.5. The Spurs were a 6.5-point underdog. They're gonna cover that for sure. And it looked like it. Throughout a lot of the game, it looked like they were gonna cover that. And then at the end, just a little run, one too many turnovers that killed us. Josh Hart under 11.5 points, -108, yay or nay?
2: Yeah, do that, and then maybe pair it with another Knicks bench player's over, like Landry Shamet was the one that ended up coming in and replacing him late, so maybe do a Shamet over or a Shamet one or two threes. I mentioned Jalen Williams, not the one that got hurt, Jalen with an I Williams for yesterday in terms of bets. He got some run last night. I think he had like 5 points or something, so
0: I can't bet on the Jalen Williams because I'm going to screw up which one's which. I can't, honestly, because I'll be watching. And then, I'll put the bet on FanDuel. And if I get that one letter wrong, then so I just avoid him.
2: Well, now the popular Jalen Williams might not even play. So you may not even have that issue.
0: On the other side of the show, senior ESPN NHL writer Greg Wyshynski will join us. Who does he like between Montreal and Carolina? Find out next.
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0: 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I'm your host, Matthew Cause. Joining us now, a friend of the show from ESPN, senior NHL writer, is Greg Wyshynski. Greg, good afternoon. Thanks for being on the show today.
17: Yes, greetings from Raleighwood, North Carolina, as they call it, the Hollywood of North Carolina.
0: What would be better, Raleighwood or Dollywood? If I could only visit one, would you have a recommendation? I've never been to Dollywood.
17: Raleighwood would be better because that's where game one of the Eastern Conference Final is tonight, of course.
0: Oh, look at that. I love it. All right, well then, you know what? We'll flip the order. I was going to start with what happened last night, but let's get into Raleighwood. Mitch Marner is the sexier redemption story, but is another former Leaf, Freddie Anderson. How would you characterize what's at stake for him in the Eastern Conference Finals in Raleighwood against Montreal?
17: Well, he's got something to prove, too, which is that he could make it through an entire postseason run without getting injured, without putting together, you know, back-to-back performances that necessitate him being replaced by his backup. I mean, these are the things that have sort of plagued Freddie in the playoffs and certainly have not plagued him at all in the first two rounds in which the Hurricanes became the first team in the modern playoff format since 1987 to sweep consecutive series to start the postseason. So obviously he's a very important player. He's leading the Conn Smythe watch on ESPN.com right now, but he's very important in the sense that the Canadiens were a power play beast against the Buffalo Sabres, scoring, I think, upwards of 8 or 9 goals in that series. The Hurricanes have always been very good on the penalty kill, but I think the reason why they are is Freddie. He's the last line of defense, and he does a lot of really great things as their, you know, one of their best penalty killers. So if you neutralize that part of Montreal's game, I think they are dramatically less effective, and that's going to fall on the shoulders of Freddie Anderson.
0: I've asked this to a couple people, but I'm curious your take on this, and it's not meant to be any disrespect to Freddie. His numbers are crazy. There's a reason why he's number one in the Conn Smythe. How much of it is about what the individual's doing, and how much of it is about the five individuals in front of him?
17: Well, as far as his numbers go, I think some of it is the individuals that he played in the first two rounds. I mean, you know, in particular, that Flyers series, I saw the Flyers beat the Penguins and eliminate them in the first round, and then they played Carolina without Owen Tippett, with some, you know, in and out of the lineup for Michkov and try, you know, Rick Tocchet's team trying to figure out any solutions they could garner to convert their rush chances. And, you know, a Rick Tocchet team's not exactly going to blow you away offensively anyway. So I think one of the reasons why his numbers are so good is what Ottawa and Philly weren't doing, which I think Montreal can do, which is finish their chances. But as far as the team in front of him goes, yeah, I mean, listen, the Hurricanes have traditionally been one of the stoutest defensive teams that we have in the league. They play a man-on-man defensive style that can be very smothering. But it is a style that if an assignment is blown, can lead to chances the other way at 5-on-5. They're not infallible. And I think that Freddie's done a really good job of covering up any mistakes that this team might make in the way that it plays.
0: In terms of impact on this series, which one of these two narratives is a bigger deal? And Greg, you are more than welcome to answer neither. You're just trying to find things to talk about. Option one, rest versus rust. Carolina's been off for weeks and weeks while the Montreal Canadiens finished playing about an hour ago. Or is it that Montreal was 3-0 in the regular season and a pretty healthy goal differential against Carolina in the regular season? Of those two storylines, which one do you think could have a bigger impact?
17: Well, they were both addressed in the last 2 days since I've been here. And it's funny, the second one about the regular season record, you'll be not shocked to know that Rod Brind'Amour dismissed that out of hand about why it doesn't matter. And Marty St. Louis is like, actually, it's a very teachable moment to know how to play against this team's defensive system. It's obviously the layoff. I mean, because we've never seen it before. You know, we have never seen a team sweep the first two rounds and play a team that has gone seven games in their first two rounds. We've not seen a break between series this long in 107 years in the National Hockey League for the Carolina Hurricanes. The last team to have a break this long was Montreal back in 1919, and they had 12 full days off between series, and Carolina's had 11. So, you know, in talking to some of the players yesterday, they swear up and down that they're going to be sharp, they're going to be ready, they're going to be prepared. You figure a Rod Brind'Amour team would, and they do have a little bit of experience with this, because there was a week off between the first and second rounds of these playoffs because they swept Ottawa. But the one thing I'm curious about is the mental aspect of it. You know, Keandre Miller was telling me that he had what he called a brain reset, because at some point you haven't played an opponent in so long that you're, you know, kind of you're all of a sudden focused on the rest of your life. In his case, it's because he had a child at the beginning of the month with his partner. And so, like, I'm interested to see what happens when you do have a team that came off a game seven, overtime no less, on Saturday, versus a team that hasn't played anyone but intra-squad games in, you know, close to 2 weeks.
0: I wonder, what do you think's harder, playing playoff hockey or raising a child?
17: I had a son born last Columbus Day, and it's close.
0: I have to ask, as a professional uncle who can't skate backwards, it is difficult for me to answer that question. So we'll just go with a really easy one. Who you got?
17: It's a Carolina in six. I'm genuflecting to the idea that the Habs do have something special going on this season, that Jakub Dobish is maybe a little Bennington-esque in his ability to bounce back from losses, and that sort of thing. But again, like, the way that Carolina played in those first two rounds, and I saw a lot of that hockey, they are really formidable, and it's easily the deepest offensive group that Brind'Amour's ever had. If they don't break through and play for the cup, I don't know what the hell they have to do so, because this is as good a team as they're going to put together, maybe. You know, if it's Freddie Anderson turning into a pumpkin, that's one thing. If it's them still not being able to find that one significant goal at a significant time, then I don't know what the solution is, because they've got three lines right now that could hurt you. And that's two more lines than they usually have that can hurt you.
0: Yeah, and yeah, the Taylor Hall story is a cool one as well. Speaking of cool stories, again, joined by Greg Wyshynski, senior NHL writer with ESPN. I was, and this might shock you as someone here in Toronto, I was rooting for Vegas because I was curious, and I'm curious what it looks like in game two. Colorado put together a historic run through the first 40 games. It was inevitable they're going to win the division. It almost soon became inevitable they're going to win the President's Trophy. They sweep the Kings. They take care of Minnesota in five. Right now represents probably the most desperate this team has ever been this year. And I'm curious what a team that is as good as this, how do they react to this?
17: Well, first of all, I'm not surprised you're rooting for Vegas. Like, I think the world in Toronto is probably split up into two types of people. One who are angry at Marner for not having played like this in Toronto.
0: Yeah.
17: And ones that probably in the back of their minds enjoy the schadenfreude of Marner playing this well, because in a roundabout way it's a critique of the Leafs. Right? So, like, it completely tracks that you're going to be one of those two types of people, I imagine.
0: Well, hold on, if I can interrupt for a second. This show has always been about Brett Howden, always has been, always will be. We do 1 hour of Brett Howden or Howden talk. This joke doesn't work because I'm now mispronouncing his last name, but we do 1 hour of hot Brett talk every day on this show. How dare you, Greg?
17: Oh, I know. Yeah. I know. I've listened to your Pavel Dorofeev podcast. I understand that you've got
0: Dorofeev.
17: You've got other interests beyond Marner.
0: I can't say his last name, by the way. Sorry to interrupt, Greg. Dorofeev? I can't do it. It's still killing me.
17: As far as the Lanch go, though, like, look, you know, I said before that I picked them to win in five just because it's hard not to pick the Avalanche. And I did so before Makar didn't play game one. So I'll have that caveat. But there was a bit of a wobble in the Minnesota series with regards to their goaltending. And I didn't think Wedgwood was good last night. I think he gave up a real softy on that first goal, at the very least. The Marner goal that he created, I don't think that you could fault Wedgwood on, because that was just an incredible offensive play by the Knights. But the first goal was soft. And so you got to worry a little bit about the goaltending now. You certainly have to worry about Makar being injured to the point of not playing. Because now he's got to play game two because, you know, going down to Cobb back to Vegas is not where you want to be. So it's interesting to see where the Avalanche are because, I mean, they were easily a team that you felt at times in that Minnesota series could be etching their name on the cup by now. And now all of a sudden they're going up against this John Tortorella coach team that seems extremely locked into what they do and doing it well. And they're in a spot of trouble.
0: Oh yeah, it is fascinating, and now as you said, Greg, all eyes are going to be on the health of Cale Makar. Read the man's work at ESPN's got a good piece on all things Conn Smythe. As always, Greg, appreciate and enjoy Raleighwood.
17: You know what? I already have my it's a good eating town, and I've done well so far.
0: I wish we had more time. I've now follow-up food questions. And by the way, I've heard, is it true? What happens in Raleighwood stays in Raleighwood?
17: They want you to tell people what happens in Raleighwood because they want more people to put some respect on their town. It's a fun place. I mean, like, again, it's a lot of tailgate culture and big steaks and things of that nature. But I've grown to really appreciate having to come here as often as I've had in the last decade.
0: So I guess heartburn. That's what happens in Raleighwood. It's heartburn. Thank you, Greg.
17: Anytime.
0: That is Greg Wyszynski, senior NHL writer with ESPN. We got to take a break. And we've been flying. Two guests in the first hour and the opening thought. The next half hour, we're just going to chill out. We're going to relax. We're going to play some sound. We're going to get into what we saw last night. It's coming up next. I'm Matthew Cause. This is Gameplay.
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12: Good afternoon, everyone, and welcome to the second hour of Gameplay right here on TSN 1050. 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And let's just relax. Let's just calm down. It was a rushed first hour of the show. Greg Wyshynski, Izzy Gutierrez, fantastic. If you missed the first hour, I suggest you check it out. Those guys are great guests and a lot of, just a lot to get into with what happened last night in the playoffs, what's going to happen tonight. Before we get back to the playoffs, a couple things. You feel so bad for Jose Berríos. Now, whatever happened to him last year, hurt feelings, whatever, about late in the season, kept off the playoff roster, he apologized for it. But here's a guy that, you know, since he joined the Jays in 2021, every year, 30 starts. Every year you could count on it. You know, ERA of 4. Some years a little bit better, some years a little bit worse, but always, at very least, an above-average pitcher that 8 innings, and now Tommy John. And if everything goes right, the next time we'll see him, late July. That's it. That's when you're going to see him, if everything goes right. And I got to tell you, Owen, it made the Trey Savage start last night against the Yankees that much more important.
13: For sure. And it's tough, right? Because he wasn't around during that playoff run. It was a weird situation. We knew he wasn't with the team. And I think a lot of Blue Jays fans, both hardcore and casual, are going to remember all of the key players during that playoff run. You have Andrés Giménez, you know, at bats and homers against Seattle. You have Trey Savage starting against both the Dodgers and the Yankees. There's so many moments in that run. But Jose Barrios wasn't involved in that. But he was involved in everything that came before that. He was so consistent in terms of availability. And yeah, you wouldn't call him elite, but to be one of the better pitchers in the game for close to a decade and then not be involved in what might have been one of the biggest platforms, one of the bigger starts of his career.
12: It's tough.
13: It is.
12: Yeah, it really is different. And you feel bad for him because he was part of here for ages. He didn't get to enjoy all the sweet, but he was here for a bunch of, you know, for a bunch of the sour. And Savage struck out Aaron Judge three times. Jays win 2-1. Jeff Hoffman, who usually is the one who comes into an inning and creates trouble and needs someone else to clean up his mess, this time he came in the seventh with two men on and one out in a 2-0 game and was able to retire both Yankees. So good for Jeff Hoffman. The other story, and we don't know how soon when did Jason Kidd find out that they were going to be trading Luka Doncic? But clearly, somewhere near the end, there was at very least some buy-in. Masai Ujiri said, we need a clean slate to go forward. Jason Kidd coached Dallas to the finals 2 years ago. When Dallas won their one NBA finals, he was the starting point guard. And Masai's like, I got to get rid of you. Anything to do with the stink of the Luka trade is out. And when Masai Ujiri is doing with the Dallas Mavericks, and you can sit out this reference, there's a movie called The Godfather. There was a sequel called Part 2. They both won Best Picture. Near the end, spoiler alert, Michael cleans up all old business. He settles all hash. And that is what's going on right now with Masai Ujiri and the Dallas Mavericks.
13: It's obviously the right thing to do. I said they should have cleaned house going back to last season with that potential Anthony Davis trade that obviously ended up coming to fruition. But Jason Kidd's a smart guy. And I obviously had my theory that he was involved in the trade. But there's no way that he could have thought that that trade would have ended up as a long-term positive for the Dallas Mavericks. Let's say even if Anthony Davis was healthy.
12: Yeah.
13: Do they beat the Oklahoma City Thunder? No. Like, there's no way that they come out of that stacked Western Conference. And maybe there was plans after that for a second trade and you acquire another player in the summer. Sure. But that really, really confuses me. Like, Jason Kidd is a lot of things, very polarizing player and person on off the court, obviously. But he's not an idiot.
12: Over on the basketball side, you can't keep your eyes off of Shai Gilgeous-Alexander and Victor Wembanyama. Or just Victor fighting with Chet Holmgren, with Isaiah Hartenstein, with, you know, Alex Caruso. It is a joy to watch. Like, it just, even just defensively, there is, and you don't even need to be a hardcore basketball fan. Turn on the game and watch when the Thunder have the ball. And we saw this a bunch. They've got a little mini fast break. They've got a clear path to a basket. At the very least, a good chance for a layup. But Wembanyama's standing there. And there was one play when Isaiah Joe was in the second quarter. He was driving. And then he saw Wemby, and he freaked out like a bunch of teenagers in Friday the 13th movie seeing Jason Voorhees. And immediately stopped, did a U-turn, gave the ball to Isaiah Hartenstein. Isaiah Hartenstein's like, I don't want this ball. And he tried to throw it out to the perimeter, and it was a turnover. And Wembanyama didn't even have to do that much.
13: A lot of the series has looked really messy and really chaotic.
12: Mm-hmm.
13: But that's only because of the level of defense being played. Like, there's so much length in the series. There are so many players that can move their feet and block shots. Your Alex Caruso's, your Stephon Castles. Like, at any given point, 8 or 9 out of the 10 players on the court can probably guard 1 through 5 or 1 through 4. And going to Wemby and Shea, Wemby has 62 points, 41 rebounds, and 7 blocks in the first two games of the series. And then last night, like you said, Shea looked like the MVP. He looked like the best scorer of the 2020s. And he's truly putting himself in that, like, peak guard class of your Steph Curry's, your Magic Johnson's, your James Harden from an offensive perspective.
12: James Harden. Second Spectrum, which is like the fancy analytics tool used by NBA teams, they track the speed at which players move. And they do one of when the player is moving at full speed, medium speed, and slow speed. Of the 582 players who played this past season, Harden was last among playing slow, as in no player on defense chose to play slow or not move at all more than James Harden. He was last. I think we're all fascinated to see where do they use him defensively tonight against the New York Knicks after what the Knicks did in the fourth quarter in overtime. 9 straight times, they got him isolated on Brunson, and Brunson torched him.
13: I keep saying it. There's no second gear for James Harden. And that stat, that regular season stat, is somewhat understandable because he's been really, really available over the last two seasons. He's been a great regular season floor raiser. Mm-hmm. He's played a lot of games for someone of his age. But what comes with that...
12: He's Phil Kessel.
13: Essentially, yeah.
12: He's Phil Kessel. Yeah. He's great offensively. You know, he's good, great. He's going to put the numbers. But he's only going to sacrifice so much. And there's not going to be a lot of wear or tear on that kind of soft body.
13: Yeah, it's a great comparison.
12: Not only did I do cross sport, but cross race as well. I get a gold medal for that. Here's my favorite bet. Carl Anthony Towns over. Now, he wasn't great in game one. His points, rebounds, and assists on FanDuel is 33.5. He had 31 in game one. That was a down game. I love this, and I think this number is going to throw people off. Against Philadelphia, Carl Anthony Towns averaged 31 points, rebounds, and assists when they swept Philly. Oh, so he averaged 31 in the last 5 games. Why would I take the over? Against Philly, he played 23 minutes per game. He put up 31 points, rebounds, and assists in 23 minutes. I think in this game, they're going to want to get a little bit away from Jalen Brunson. They don't want to tax him too much. I like the over for Carl Anthony Towns in game 2.
13: Yeah, in terms of player props, your best signal in terms of betting on them is going to be minutes. Mm-hmm. And you can find a lot of value when players come in and out of the lineup. We're probably going to do that with this next OKC Spurs game. There's a chance Dylan Harper doesn't play. There's a chance Jalen Williams doesn't play. And I think Kat, for me, is the key to the series for New York so far. Jalen Brunson is who he is. Jalen Brunson has averaged the same amount of points as Luka Doncic in these last two playoff runs. They're both at 30 points per game. So Jalen Brunson's going to get his one way or another. And we've consistently said throughout these playoffs, Carl Anthony Towns could probably afford to take more shots because he's been efficient. Mike Brown has made him a playmaking hub. He's gone from like 1.5 or 1.7 assists to close to, I think it's at like 5 or 6 at this point as well. And if he can stretch Jared Allen and Evan Mobley away from the basket, then that opens things up for obviously Brunson, maybe Mikal Bridges, and then a guy like Landry Shamet who can come into the game and space the floor as well.
12: Yeah, I just think they're going to want to Brunson small. Eventually he's going to wear down. Get Kat more involved. I like the over. Question for you. How unfair is it that when we're talking about Vegas beating Colorado last night 4-2, the conversation soon goes all to Cale Makar? And, you know, with Cale Makar out, Taves over 27 minutes, Kulak over 23, Malinsky at 20, Josh Manson at 19, all more than they normally do. But there was also no Mark Stone in the lineup for Vegas. And Carter Hart was great. And there was a lot of good moments by Vegas. Are we doing? Am I doing the Golden Knights a disservice by immediately pivoting and focusing on the health of Cale Makar?
13: I don't think so, because you pointed it out. It's not just the absence of Cale Makar. It's the weight, the physical toll, the minutes that get handed off to his teammates. And we've seen the importance of Quinn Hughes for Minnesota, Lane Hudson for Montreal.
12: Yep.
13: Like, these guys, in terms of their importance, are as close of a thing as quarterbacks in the game of hockey that we have. So when you compare Cale Makar missing to a Mark Stone, in my opinion, you're comparing something close to a quarterback to a guy in a different skill position. And Vegas is loaded in terms of guys in those, you know, hockey skill positions. Jack Eichel, Mitch Marner, those guys can pick up the slack. Makar's importance just can't be overstated in terms of setting a tempo for Colorado. And I thought they missed that in the first two periods last night.
12: And Scott Wedgwood, that was not a good game for
13: him. No.
12: The Dylan Coghlan goal. Again, the last time Dylan Coghlan scored, December 2021. That's a third pairing defenseman scoring off the pass from a fourth line winger. Hey, good on Brandon Saad, still in the league. It's like, hey, there's Brandon Saad. Aren't you still with the Blackhawks? Like, no, it's been a while. That goal there, you got to make the save. And then the Brett Howden goal that made it 3-0. Now, first 2-on-1 rush. Part of that was on Colorado's defense, but part of it on bad rebound control. Scott Wedgwood has got to do a little bit more. And finally, I feel like this segment, we're just doing a little potpourri.
13: Yeah.
12: A little sports potpourri. Shout out to Marie-Philippe Poulin. Scored the first goal last night. Montreal beats Ottawa 4-0, wins the Walter Cup. And a Canadian professional team.
13: The first non-Minnesota Frost.
12: That's right. Take that, Minnesota. Montreal wins it 4-0, wins the Walter Cup. Marie-Philippe Poulin is your MVP. No one is shocked by that. We will take a break. Are we doing on the other side a little stardom, sit 'em,
13: yeah,
12: cut 'em?
13: Yeah.
12: All right, we'll do it. Well, you know, we'll do a little stardom, sit 'em, cut 'em. Then at 3:30, Keith Law is going to join us. Baseball writer with The Athletic. And he focuses, like, he's one of the best when it comes to looking at prospects. Last night's game, Yesavage versus Cam Schlittler. Is that kind of a preview of Cy Young battles to come? That's coming up in the next half hour. I'm Matthew Cause. 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
14: Jammed on the northbound DVP from the Gardner to approaching Bayview Bloor. The two right lanes are still blocked for a vehicle fire cleanup. And then heavy going on the westbound Gardner from Yonge Street to past Park Lawn. Two left lanes are also blocked with a collision. You'll find eastbound on the 401. It's slow going. Still, if you're making your way from the 410 all the way across towards Weston Road. Express problems, though, just cleared. Westbound 401 Express at Keele. Watch out for a crash in the left lane. Traffic is slow. 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From the News Talk 1010 Traffic Center, I'm Jennifer Young.
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12: Welcome back, everyone. This is Gameplay. I'm your host, Matthew Kaus. Darren Dreger in studio just after 4:30. Ryan Dempster just after 5 o'clock. They'll be talking, obviously, baseball and the Blue Jays. Keith Law, senior MLB writer with The Athletic, will join us. We'll look back yesterday, the 2-1 win by the Blue Jays over the Yankees. A great pitching matchup. Cam Schlittler was great. Treu Savage was better. 8 strikeouts, no walks, 2 hits, 95 pitches. And he dominated the Yankees. Aaron Judge struck out 3 times. A great game for the Blue Jays. Speaking of great games, we do it every Thursday right here on Gameplay. It's time now for Start 'em, Sit 'em, Cut 'em.
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1: marry, kill.
2: Oh, wow.
1: For this game, we'll show you pictures of three people, and you have to decide which one you want to have sex with, which you'd marry, and which one you'd kill.
3: Oh, okay. That sounds fun.
12: All right. Owen, what do we got for Stardom, Sit'em, Cut'em?
2: In this edition of Stardom, Sit'em, Cut'em, I will ask you to go 3 years into the future.
12: Oh,
2: I will
12: okay.
2: give you three Toronto sports figures. It could be an athlete, it could be a coach, it could be a front office member. And you're going to tell me which one you think will play a bigger factor in the Toronto sports scene in
12: Ooh.
2: 3 years' time.
12: I like this. You're spicing up Stardom, Sit'em, Cut'em.
2: I am.
12: All right.
2: Some of these guys may not even be here in 3 years, so you might have to take that into consideration as well.
12: I will say right now, whoever the next coach of the Maple Leafs is, they won't be here in 3 years. They will be fired, but what do you got?
2: We'll start off with the Toronto Raptors, and there might be an obvious cut for this one, but is it Scotty Barnes, a player, a superstar that the Toronto Raptors will trade for?
12: A superstar TBA, yep.
2: Or is it Brandon Ingram?
12: So this one's an easy one.
2: Yeah.
12: I like it. Thank you for giving me.
2: I needed a third name there.
12: Just to ease in.
2: You could do CMB instead of Brandon Ingram if you want to.
12: No, we all know CMB is going to be here. And the thing is, okay, we know the list. We're cutting Ingram. We're sitting the superstar TBA. We're starting Scotty Barnes. He's not going anywhere in 3 years. He is one of the top three, four most important athletes in Toronto sports. We can argue on a slow news day he's the most important one. I would just say this for Brandon Ingram. Bad end, but he had a hell of a year to help get the Raptors back in the playoffs in the five seed.
2: We will move on to the Toronto Blue Jays in 3 years' time. Who will be a bigger factor? Vladimir Guerrero Jr., Trey Savage, or a potential marquee free agent signing?
12: I'm cutting Trey Savage.
2: Really?
12: It's pitchers. How fast do they go down in 3 years? Jose Berríos. Jose Berríos is known for durability. He just said Tommy John. I'm going to sit Vlad, and I'm going to start the potential free agent signing. I usually like to make fun of Rogers. I will give them credit. They will sign another guy, some guy to a massive amount of money.
2: Who will be a bigger factor in 3 years for the Toronto Maple Leafs? Mm. Auston Matthews, Gavin McKenna, William Nylander.
12: Cutting Matthews, sitting.
2: Really?
12: Yeah. Yeah, absolutely. He's got 2 years left on his deal. I'm going to sit Nylander and start Gavin McKenna. You got him around here for longer. And Nylander's happy. He likes being here. He likes the spotlight. He likes the commercials. He likes the celebrity.
2: Where would Matthew Nyes fit into that?
12: I think Nylander's got a chance to be here longer than Nyes, but Matthews is absolutely the one I could most likely see gone in 3 years.

0: We'll move over to the coaches round. The next Leafs head coach.
1: Gone. Cut.
0: John Schneider. Cut. Darko Rajakovic.
1: Schneider, sit, starting Darko Rajakovic. That's the easiest one. Trust me, I've already worked on an opening thought about how coaches are the most useless position in hockey. We will save that for another day.
0: We will finish off with this team round, and I want to extend it to four because they all feel like they're in a similar tier at this point. But which team will be a bigger factor in the Toronto sports scene? Toronto FC, Toronto Argos, Toronto Scepters, Toronto Tempo.
1: Starting the Tempo, sitting the Argos, then going Scepter, and I got no faith in TFC right now.
0: It's pretty fair.
1: Yeah.
0: That's all we got.
1: That's all we got. Nice job by you. Coming up on the other side of the show, Keith Law, senior MLB writer from The Athletic. We will talk about Schlittler versus Yusavage. Also want to ask him, because he worked in the Blue Jays front office ages ago, but what is the relationship that a team has with a player when they're going through Tommy John surgery, as is happening with Jose Berríos? Keith Law joins us next.
2: Jammed on the northbound DVP from the Gardner to approaching Baby Bloor. The two right lanes are still blocked for a vehicle fire cleanup. And then heavy going on the westbound Gardner from Yonge Street to past Park Lawn. Two left lanes are also blocked with a collision. You'll find eastbound on the 401. It's slow going. Still, if you're making your way from the 410 all the way across towards Weston Road. Express problems, though, just cleared. Westbound 401 Express at Keele. Watch out for a crash in the left lane. Traffic is slow. 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From the News Talk 1010 Traffic Center, I'm Jennifer Young.
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1: We're going all in on the coverage. You can bet on it.

0: is Gameplay. I'm your host, Matthew Kaz. You are listening to TSN 1050, but I bet you already knew that. The Toronto Blue Jays take down the New York Yankees yesterday 2-1. Trey Yesavage was fantastic. Cam Schlittler was pretty damn good himself. And join us now. It has been a little while. I was hoping Keith Law joins the show, more of a bigger picture conversation, maybe chat a little bit about prospects and everything in between. Senior baseball writer with The Athletic. Keith, good afternoon. Thanks for being on the show today.
1: Yeah, thanks for having me.
0: So let's just start here with Yesavage versus Cam Schlittler. Schlittler was great. Yesavage was better. 8 strikeouts, 2 hits, no walks. But I'm curious, when you see these two guys, and I'm sure you've watched their development, they're both young, they both were top-level prospects, does it feel like that these could be two guys fighting it out for the American League Cy Young now and for the next half decade, decade or so?
1: No, I wouldn't say that about either of these guys, honestly. I don't think Yesavage has that kind of feeling. Maybe he has one season like that in him, but I don't think he's going to consistently pitch at that level. Schlittler's a little interesting because he does it. It's an unusual formula. He works a lot with essentially 3 fastballs, 4-seamer, 2-seamer, cutter, and has really managed to make that work for him. I think part of it is that he's good in and of his own right. I think it's unusual. Hitters aren't used to seeing guys who attack them with all three of those pitches and with good command of all three of those pitches. But I would also sort of put his ceiling a little bit below that. Guys who are going to win the Cy Young Award, I'm thinking these are top of the rotation prospects or pitchers, sorry, who have higher ceilings than I would put on either of these two.
0: So maybe it's I don't recognize just what that top ceiling looks like inning for inning for guys who win the Cy Young. I'm curious, what is it that I think is a lot of Jays fans look at Trey Yesavage, including myself, and I just see big guy, 6'4", strikes at a ton of guys, looked comfortable in the playoffs, and has been good since they brought him up last year. And that, to me, seems like the guy that could go on a trajectory of competing for a Cy Young. What is missing? And again, it's not like, you know, the level he can be is still an all-star or all-star light sort of pitcher. Mm-hmm. But what is missing from that top ceiling level?
1: Well, not to be flip, but how about an average breaking ball? That would be a nice thing to see, certainly. It's fastball splitter, and that's probably all it's going to ever be. Right? This is not I just saw a high school pitcher the other day. So, who he is doesn't necessarily matter for this conversation. The kid I saw was 18, and he's got arm strength. And that's kind of all he has right now. But he's going to go reasonably high in the draft because you can dream on him. He is 18. He hasn't pitched a whole lot. I don't think he's had a whole lot of advanced coaching in terms of things like pitch development, pitch design. Even his arm action, I think, needs a lot of work. He's just a 6'9", super physical, also plays basketball, athlete who was gifted with great arm strength. You can look at him and hope, wish, and you might be just wishful thinking, that he's going to develop in all of these different ways because he's young and so inexperienced and because of the potential for a lot of significant changes. You're not changing Trey Yesavage's unusually high arm slot, which is the thing that really prevents him from having an average breaking ball. It's just hard to do that from up there. He doesn't naturally spin the ball particularly well either. Those two things together make me say, not impossible, but it's really unlikely he's going to have that kind of average third pitch. He showed he's got, you saw that one start in the playoffs where he showed he can kind of get away with that slider in short bursts, but that's probably about it. And because Yesavage is older, is much more, he's a finished product. Like, I don't think there's a whole lot of development left. That's how he was able to get from college to the big leagues in less than a full season of baseball. So that's not a criticism of him. It's just a different kind of prospect. Yeah. Lower projection, but a lot more value right now.
0: Yeah, no, actually, it's curious here. It's funny, Keith. I didn't even think about where the breaking ball, the lack of breaking ball is or where it could develop. I'm also curious, for people who don't know, before you were working with The Athletic or ESPN, how long were you within the Blue Jays organization?
1: 4.5 years. I left 20 years ago next month.
0: Do you know the exact day?
1: June 1st, my birthday.
0: And how do you plan on, I don't want to say celebrating, but do you have any special plans for June 1st, 2026? I'm going way off topic now. Any special meal?
1: No, it's a Monday, right? My youngest has gymnastics practice. My daughter is home from college. She'll probably pop by and we'll have coffee or play a board game or something. But it's a Monday. Birthdays, no matter what your age is, birthdays on Mondays suck.
0: Unless you don't have children, then birthdays on Monday, you can manipulate it a little bit more in your favor.
1: True.
0: Yeah.
1: I'll concede the point.
0: Yes. And by the way, I'm glad birthdays on Mondays for you suck. I would rather, Keith, you are raising the next generation of responsible taxpayers while professional uncles like me try to do our best. Don't bun line, don't litter, and don't be a jerk while driving. We both have different roles in society. All right. Getting back to baseball, I'm curious. And I asked you the question about being working within an organization, because one thing I'm curious about is, what is an organization's relationship with a player once they have Tommy John? The news came down. Jose Berríos had the surgery yesterday. If everything goes perfect, maybe you see him next July. If everything goes perfect. But I'm just wondering, what is the relationship between player and team, team and player? Because we're not going to be seeing him for a long time.
1: No, we're not. It's possible he could come back a little sooner than that. You don't want to bet on it. We have seen guys get back in about 12 months and be effective. I don't think you want to rush anybody back from that, but that's sort of like the absolute best case scenario. Hits every milestone in his rehab, doesn't have a setback, and starts to show command in his early rehab outings too, enough that you say, okay, he can come back to the majors. Because a lot of guys come back from Tommy John, the stuff is fine, the velocity's fine, but they kind of have to relearn their delivery and relearn their feel for the strike zone, and just might take a little bit more time. But to your actual question, the first couple of months, there's not a whole lot going on because it's just healing. So there's always going to be communication. The amount might vary from organization to organization. And certainly the bulk of the communication at that point is going to be from the medical and the strength and conditioning folks. So, you know, to the extent that the player is an eager participant in his own rehab, you might see strength and conditioning say, okay, well, there's, you know, right, you can't use your arm. There are a lot of other things you can do. You can do core strengthening. You can strengthen your legs. The sort of classic example, this is Walker Buehler, who was thin as a rail when the Dodgers drafted him, knowing he needed Tommy John surgery. And the guy shows up, this was in draft, was that June. Next March, he's throwing sides in Arizona, and I've got scouts telling me he's 98 to 100. And I'm like, you have the wrong guy. That's not possible. He's never done that in his life. But then I see Walker Buehler, and it's like, well, the guy put on 25 pounds in his legs. So he was a different person because he was super aggressive during his rehab. I can't work on my arm. I can work on everything else. And then obviously that progresses over time till he gets to the point where he's cleared by the doctors to start some light throwing. And the involvement of departments, various departments or personnel, will change over the course of that. Where strength and conditioning is obviously always going to be involved, but you will start to see more of the baseball people, the coaching staff, getting more involved in, say, the back half of the rehab, by which point he's at least able to do light throwing, progressing to things like sides, maybe even some simulated games before you're ever even considering sending him out for a rehab out.
0: Joined by Keith Law from The Athletic. And I always wonder, how lonely is that for the player? Even though they've got coaches and stuff around them, like, just it feels like their entire identity just suddenly changes the snap of a finger.
1: You're hurt. You're the guy who's hurt, and you're not there. Especially, I feel like it's the worst for the big leaguers. And, you know, nobody wants to have a lot of sympathy for major leaguers making seven or eight figures, but most of these guys really want to be out there and compete. So to say you got to sit in Florida or Arizona and all you get to do is come in and use the gym a couple hours each day, maybe ride the stationary bike, and you can eat in the cafeteria with all the other players, but the other players are not big leaguers. They're a lot younger than you. They're not your teammates, right? They're your organization mates, but these aren't the guys you go to war with every day. And so you're just sort of plucked out of that environment with your return is always uncertain. Even guys who, you know, Tommy John is one of the highest success rates we've got for major surgeries. Some guys don't make it back. Some guys come back with somewhat reduced stuff. I was talking a little bit to a teenager who's not clear what surgery he's having or if he definitely needs it, but he's kind of in that purgatory right now where his elbow might have blown. And all I could say was, like, just, you know, generally the outcomes are pretty good. It requires a lot of patience, but you're going to feel pretty lousy right now. And because he will, same thing, even for high school, like all of a sudden, you're just gone. You're plucked from the team and dropped into another dimension where you're not allowed to do the thing that primarily identifies you or that you identify with.
0: Yeah, I know. It does stink. And the difference between you and I do care about these millionaires. I have empathy, Keith. Shame on you. Because the standings are so bunched up, because the Athletics, I think, might still be leading in the AL West, of course the Blue Jays can make the wild card. No one's going to argue that. My question for you is, what do you need to see from this team? Not now, but in the summer, late summer. What do you need to see from the Jays for you to believe they can be somewhere as near as dangerous as the one we saw in the playoffs last year?
1: That's a good question, because the unhelpful answer is stop getting hurt. But some of these guys aren't coming back, right? Berrios isn't coming back. Cody Ponce, who I really thought was going to help them. I loved that contract. I thought it was actually lower risk than it seemed, with pretty reasonable upside as maybe a fourth, even a third starter. And, right, the guy makes one start and he's out. Some of those guys aren't returning. And so they're going to have to get creative at some point to fill some of those gaps. However, I also think this offense should be producing more than it has been. They're kind of a little below average on the run prevention side. They're a bit more below average, or below the median, I should say, on the offensive side. And if I look at those two things, which is more likely to improve going forward, they should be scoring more runs. They absolutely should be. And I'm not going to pin it on any one player. I think it's a little bit more of an across-the-board thing where that's their best path to getting back into contention. They're out of contention, but getting into a better place in the standings. How about that? Is going to be by becoming, they were a really strong offensive team last year, and I don't think they're vastly different this year. They're certainly good enough that they should be well above the median in run scoring, and that's going to get them to 85 to 90 wins, which gets you a playoff spot.
0: Last question for you. You tweeted out about him. The 21st prospect on the Toronto Blue Jays, lefty Adam Macko. What do we need to know about Adam Macko?
1: Well, I mean, his backstory is more interesting than anything else, right? He is the first major league player born in Slovakia. So I don't mean Czechoslovakia, but there was a big leaguer born in Austria-Hungary who was of Slovak descent. But Macko was actually born in an independent Slovakia, then spent, I think, 2 years in Ireland before moving to Canada and getting drafted in the top 10 rounds, forgot exactly which round, by the Mariners, ended up traded to the Blue Jays. It's straight relief. He's had some trouble staying healthy, but I think really effective as a left-on-left guy out of the bullpen. Good enough probably to get right-handers out once. He never really did have either the third pitch or the control to turn a lineup over multiple times, but I think we don't really have lefty specialists, but I think of what that role has morphed into now that you have to face three batters. That's what Macko is. Come in and face two lefties and a righty and be pretty effective. I think he can do that. I hope he can stay healthy. Obviously, he's moved to Canada, but still Canadian enough, I think, which, as I remember from 20 years ago, still counts up there.
0: Does he have a breaking ball that can win a Cy Young?
1: I don't think he can give it to you, Savage, if that's what you're asking. Those are strictly, if you read the terms and conditions, they are non-transferable.
0: Always appreciate Keith. Read the man's work in The Athletic. Always appreciate. Thanks for being on the show.
1: My pleasure.
0: Happy anniversary. That is Keith Law from The Athletic. We got to take a break. On the other side, Sound of the Day coming up next.
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3: Jammed on the westbound Gardner out of downtown. Young all the way out to past Park Lawn. Two left lanes are blocked with a crash. And troubles in the northbound DVP approaching Bayview Bloor. Still have the two right lanes off limits due to an earlier vehicle fire. Troubles on the west 401 express lanes. Just past Leslie, it's a stalled truck in the right lane. And then westbound 401 express at Keele, another collision. Left lane is blocked. 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Conditions in app. From the News Talk 1010 Traffic Center, I'm Jennifer Young.
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0: Welcome back, everyone. This is Game Play right here on TSN 1050. We've been brought to you by FanDuel. Whatever your game, play it your way with the FanDuel Sportsbook. As for tonight, my favorite bets, I like under 5.5 goals in Carolina-Montreal game one tonight. And I will also take the over of points, rebounds, and assists for Carl Anthony Towns. Speaking of basketball, sound of the day. Yeah, I know. He had 9 turnovers. He also had 25 points, 5 assists, 5 rebounds. He's 21. He's expecting to carry a lot of the load offensively. Here is Stephen Castle and his second quarter dunk on Isaiah Hartenstein.
18: Cassell, left corner, into the paint, jump step, lobbing it up, Wembanyama the catch, kick out, back up top, Castle, he goes to work, Castle, oh my goodness, in the face of Isaiah Hartenstein with a right hand tie. front slam. Man, that was filthy.
0: And that game was just so good. It was many runs throughout. There was points where you could we thought, oh, okay, well, OKC's got it. They're up by 10. Oh, Spurs are up by 5 or 6. No one can stop Wembanyama. There was a variety of points in last night's game when I think a lot of people thought that one team was going to win, then they thought the other team was going to. I mean, just entertainment from start to finish.
8: I know there are a lot of casual basketball fans that usually just score check, and then they see if the game is within a couple of possessions in the fourth quarter, then they turn the game on. This OKC Spurs series, I can give you an assurance now, you want to watch every minute of every game because there are moments, there are ebbs and flows. You can see a Wemby take over for 5 minutes. You can see Shea not miss a shot for a quarter. You know, like, even though OKC was up 10 and they obviously won the game, I think it was by 9, the game felt close the whole time.
0: Oh, yeah.
8: And you knew that there was going to be action down the stretch. So It's just a game you can watch for all 48 minutes.
0: 100%. You could just watch them try to slow down Wembanyama. Tonight, Montreal and Carolina, game one, rust versus rest. The youthful Montreal team versus a Carolina team that's been building for this moment. That's going to be fantastic. And how the hell do the Cleveland Cavaliers respond after just an embarrassing choke job that they could have won on a Sam Merrill three-pointer at the end of the game? I think we're all just curious. Donovan Mitchell and James Harden, I think all eyes on how do those two guys respond tonight?
8: It feels like New York stole game one.
0: Yes.
8: And will probably win the rest of the series pretty handily. You go back on this day last year, it was that famous Tyrese Halliburton. Ball went up in the air. Very R.J. Barrett-esque.
0: Mm-hmm.
8: And then Indiana obviously went on to win that series. This feels like a very similar situation. Going back to Russ versus rest.
0: Yeah.
8: Shea gave you his take on it. He gave you his answer. He said he struggled in game one because they hadn't played for a while.
0: Exactly. So, you know, that's one. The other side is the Knicks won game one because they were rested. And who faded down the stretch? The Cleveland Cavaliers. That was coming off too. So really the answer in the end is no one knows. No one knows.
8: We keep talking about it.
0: We just play the result. Whoever wins, that's who decides.
8: Yeah, we'll keep talking about it.
0: It's always there. I think we've done a good job, you know, in terms of trying to keep it. We brought it up. Hasn't dominated the show.
8: No.
0: So that'll do it for us. I hope tonight is as much fun as last night was. Overdrive coming up next.
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3: Jammed on the westbound Gardner out of downtown. Young all the way out to past Park Lawn. Two left lanes are blocked with a crash. And troubles in the northbound DVP approaching Bayview Bloor. Still have the two right lanes off limits due to an earlier vehicle fire. Troubles on the west 401 express lanes. Just past Leslie, it's a stalled truck in the right lane. And then westbound 401 express at Kiel, another collision. Left lane is blocked. 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

0: 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Brian Hayes, Jamie Noodles McLennan, Jonas Siegel in here from The Athletic. How are we doing this afternoon?
1: How we doing?
2: Great.
1: Yeah?
2: Yeah.
0: Doing great, Jonas?
2: I got to tell you, like, the conference finals right now, just lights out. Both, like, I'm excited for both in the
0: You're
2: NBA,
0: talking
2: NHL.
0: NBA and Stanley Cup playoffs?
2: Like, it's so good. It's so much flipping around.
0: Yeah.
2: I don't know if you're listening.
0: Injuries are starting to pop up, though.
2: Yeah.
0: Right? Jalen Williams goes out for OKC. Dylan Harper's out for the Spurs. Kale McCarr. It's a completely different game without him.
1: We talked about it yesterday. That's as big of injury as you could

0: series and in the playoffs last year just dominate. And, you know, as a good hit, you say a good showing, and you're like, ah, 500 for that. And I kind of chuckled to myself because that's how quickly things can change. Now, they've still got a million games.
1: And they can get it back in the rails. They can get it back in the rails for
0: that
1: sure.
0: That was, I'm just talking about your point of how Vladdy could do no wrong. And now I hear that comment yesterday.
1: Well,
0: and it's a single.
1: The flip side of Marner or any of these guys is if they stayed and went on a run next year, all would have been forgotten.
2: 100
1: Right. So you always have an opportunity to rewrite the script. That's the point. And, you know, Vladdy will have that. Vladdy's got 14 years to get out of this funk. He's going to get out of the funk. Yeah. And then guess what? No one's going to remember the first 50 games of the 2026 season a decade from now. No one's going to remember that.
0: Yeah.
1: So if you stay, and maybe that's what Matthews is thinking. I don't know. I mean, we're not quite certain what he's thinking right now, but I think it would be wise for him to consider that. Like, if your legacy in Toronto is something that's important to you, and I can't imagine it wouldn't be. Like, why would it not be? He's invested 10 years of his life and his career here.
0: Yeah.
1: Take that into consideration. Yes, it's kind of tough this year. Yes, it was ugly. Yes, you're watching your boy down in Vegas put on a clinic, and that looks like a lot of fun. You can still rewrite a lot in the future. Or not even rewrite, you're just going to continue the story, and it gives you the opportunity to continue to get people either on your page or off your page.
0: I was thinking about Matthews yesterday. For me, there's no reason why, unless he's made his mind up out of nowhere, but why he can't just go and probably told John Chayka, I want to see what you're going to do before I make my decision on what I'm going to do. Like, you have to see what the plan is. Like,
2: as far as I understand, that's exactly what is going to happen.
0: But that's
2: like, it doesn't really matter. Like, you can fly down, we can talk.
0: But it's
2: that
0: like,
2: doesn't
0: show
2: matter.
0: Me, like, where is the direction? Like, if you believe that we can be right back on the horse, I will see that through my better play, which Austin has to, you know, point at himself and say, I want to be healthy and be better. But I want to see what type of team we put together. And then you make a decision as to the longevity. Again, he's put 10 years in. It's not like he's a year and a half into it. The longevity of how he wants to be here after that. 10, you know, another 8 years, another 6 years, or whatever. I just don't think the decision's going to be made this summer. I really don't.
2: Personally. At all? No, I don't know about that.
0: For Matthews, you don't think, like...
2: That's where I think it's tricky. Like, I think he could... This is just how I understand it.
0: Yeah.
2: I think he could get to, like, July 15th, and he looks at everything they do and is like... I don't know about this.
0: Don't know about it.
2: And then it's like, well, what happens then? Do they talk about, like, are we going to go a different route? Are we going to trade situation? But it could go the other way. Like, they could do all this great stuff, and he could be like, this is awesome. I'm staying for another year.
0: Well,
1: I feel like he is entitled to that. Listen, he's got 2 years left on his contract.
2: Say.
1: What do you think I'm going to say?
2: You're going to say they don't owe it to him. He needs to be better.
1: No, I'm going to say something similar. Yes, okay. Something down that road. What I was going to say is Austin Matthews has all the right in the world to think of Austin Matthews. I'd like to believe he considers the team as well. He is the captain of the team. Yep. Let's not forget that. But, okay, if he's focused, okay, I'm thinking of myself and my legacy and I want to win. He's entitled to that. Pretty much every athlete does the same thing. I'm not going to hold him to a different standard than I would any other athlete.
0: That's
1: whether it's McDavid, whoever it is, Shai Gilgeous-Alexander, LeBron, you go on and on and on. What I was going to say is I think the team needs to respect that, consider that, but they should tell him, maybe they don't have to, we are going to build the Toronto Maple Leafs. We're not catering to you.
2: But
1: we've done that for 10 years.
2: What does that mean? That means to him?
1: How would you define the last 7 years as the Maple Leafs?
2: They were trying to win.
1: Give me one term that you would use. If you had to explain it to someone who just landed here, they said, I'm going to watch some music.
0: I've got one for you. Disappointing.
2: Sure.
0: But not because what you saw in the regular season, you're going, there's a build here. 110 points, 115 points. Like how... There's some balance here. Guy's having a good year. Guy scores 70. Guy, you know, goaltending looks stable. And then all of a sudden, they hit a wall. And yes, they run into good other good teams in the playoffs. It happens.
2: You have to be good.

0: teams.
1: But you, you know, ask all of these teams that are playing right now. My point being is if you had one word from what we built it up and watched in the regular season to what we saw in the playoffs, the actual result.
0: Yes, of course. They won two rounds.
1: That's the word. Yeah. Disappointed.
0: At least.
1: But it's not, you're not disappointed for the lack of trying. They were there. It's just you're disappointed for the lack of success, the lack of the outcome, because they were there. They gave themselves a chance. They had home ice. They had won a division. Mm-hmm. They've, you know, all
0: ample opportunity for the players to get the job.
2: Here's what I take issue with. They were not doing that for him. They were doing that for the team. They didn't acquire Ryan O'Reilly for Austin Matthews. They acquired him for the team to be better, right?
0: Like, yes. No, that's not the point I'm making. What I'm saying is the term I would use is core four. That is the term that was used more than any other term.
1: Yeah.
0: That was their managing philosophy. Brendan Shanahan's philosophy was, I have these four great players,
1: yeah,
0: and I'm going to keep these four great players, and I'm going to, if I got to turn everyone over, I will, which he literally did.
1: Yeah.
0: Every other player on the roster has come and gone. Every coaches have come
1: every
0: and
1: position,
0: gone.
1: Yeah.
0: GMs have come and gone. That's my point, is that the philosophy, team building philosophy for the last 7 years was, we've got four guys and they're going to do it for us.
1: Mm-hmm.
0: And the flip side of that is it made it actually difficult for them in a lot of ways because the rest of the roster wasn't good enough, or maybe the coaching wasn't good enough or whatever. But that's what I'm getting at. It's not like a personal attack on Matthews in particular, or Willie, or John. It's a philosophical change is what I am urging the Maple Leafs to consider. And I don't think they're mutually exclusive. It doesn't have to exist without Matthews. I think you're perceiving it wrong.
1: Right.
0: I'm saying, if I'm the Leafs, and I've been saying this for years, if you got to, you know, a certain coach, got to get the right coach, clearly, goes without saying. Not the coach that's right for Austin Matthews. Can't just think, who am I going to hire that is going to get this guy back to 65 goals? That would be great, but if they miss the playoffs, it doesn't matter. If it doesn't work with the defensive system, they can't defend. If the penalty kill isn't good enough, it doesn't matter what Austin is doing in particular. That's my point. It's
1: right.
0: For a decade, we've been hyper-focused on these players are going to do it all. They've proven they can't. So you gotta build the team out. You gotta get defense. You gotta pick your goaltenders. You gotta get the right coach.
2: Aren't those the same things? Like, isn't that just what Matthews wants?
0: Does he? I don't know.
2: I believe.
0: But what if you tell them? But my point is, Jonas, that can't happen in 6 weeks. So you're telling me, based on your understanding, if he doesn't like what he sees in the next 6 weeks, he may put up his hand and say, "I'm out of here." Okay, but I'm not spending the next 6 weeks to make sure Austin Matthews is happy. That's my point. Well, hopefully he is in 6 weeks.
1: Right.
0: I'm not saying I'm doing something to antagonize Austin Matthews, but if I'm going to make a decision today that is in my best interest 2 years from now, but not my best interest right now, like, for instance, I'm going to trade, I'll use a hypothetical. I'm going to trade Matthew Knies, but I'm getting this pick and this defenseman, and those two are going to pop in 3 years, and I'm going to be a better team in 3 years.
1: Right.
0: But you know who's not going to be happy about that today?
1: Austin Matthews.
0: The guy in Arizona.
2: But if the team
0: what's in the best interest of the team?
2: It depends what you think the team
0: what's
2: can do.
0: In the best interest of the team?
2: I don't know.
0: Okay.
2: It depends.
0: But like,
2: I'm not. Because I think with the right moves, they can be competitive again.
1: Right.
2: But if they don't make those moves, they're not going to be competitive again. And they've decided they want to be competitive again.
1: So
2: that's like
1: the right moves are.
2: They need him.
1: You're right.
0: They don't need any one player in particular. That's what I'm getting at.
2: Well,
0: ideally,
2: if you're
0: have
2: trying
0: them.
2: To win next year, ideally you want a number one center.
1: Let me throw in
0: 40
1: goals.
0: How'd that work out?
2: You need other players.
0: Don't misinterpret this as me. This, like, you're painting this. I'm not anti Matthews at any point.
1: Right.
0: I'm not anti him coming back. That's not my indication.
2: But I don't understand what your gripe is with the stance he's taking. Like, what do you want?
0: I don't have a gripe with. I'm saying he can do his thing, and the Leafs need to come up with the plan. Let me finish this. Let me put it this way: if they conclude it's in their best interest to trade him.
1: Right.
2: Well, that's complicated, right?
1: No, I
0: but that goes against where you stand, where it's Austin's got to make the call.
1: I was going
0: to
1: add in one thing, and this is context for both of you in this discussion. If you're catering, like you believe, or you at least factor in his thought process. Jimmy Rutherford was quoting, saying, "We did a bunch of things for Quinn Hughes, and in the end, he still left." So I think you still have to have, you know, what he's saying is you got to do what's
2: that situation
1: best for the
2: wasn't
1: team
2: the same though.
1: I understand, but what I'm saying is you still have to do what's best for the organization for year one, which is John Chyka's upcoming year, year three, year five. And you're hoping that Matthews is a part of that, whether it's a quick retool and you trade Matthew Knies for player X, who is actually impactful right now, but just happens to need a change of scenery. Maybe it's the kid in New Jersey that can move the puck, you know, Nemec or whatever.
0: Yeah, Simon Nemec. Yeah.
1: I'm just saying, and I don't want to get crazy. Don't start quoting me. But what I'm saying is you need to make your team better. It's clear that this team needs 5, 6, 7 moves that strategically would make this team right back to, not to like at the top of the Atlantic, but to be battling with all of those teams. Mm-hmm. And that's fair. That's fair. But you need health and goal. You got to figure out which two you're going to keep, because one of them's got to be exposed in waivers. If, you know, Hildeby or one of the two, one of them is a trade bait. You got to figure out what you're going to do with Morgan Riley. If he wants to stay, if you want to move on from him. The defensive core needs, in your opinion, how many? Three?
2: One to three.
1: I'm saying 2 to 3 different players back there that look and feel different. Tanev's health is a question mark because of his age and because of the history of the player. But if he's healthy, that's a great sign. But those are a bunch of what-ifs. So you need 2 to 3 players on the back end that can actually help. And then up front, you've got to figure out who's passing Matthews the puck. Who's Willie going to play with? Is John a second-line center or a third-line? Or is he a winger now, like we're seeing at the World Championship? A lot of question marks to be answered. So I don't... Is that going to be solved by July 3rd?
2: I think that is, to be fair to you, that's what makes this really complicated. Because you could do all this stuff to be like, here's what we do. We're trying to be good again next year. And he might look at it and be like, yeah, I'm not with it. And then you've made all these moves to try to appease him. And not just appease him, be good again next year. And you've prioritized the short term over the long term. And then you're kind of...
0: Well, exactly.
2: Right. But what are you going to do, right? Like, well, either you just decide 2 months ago that, hey, this is done. We're starting again.
0: Which it might... that.
2: But they said
0: we don't have the luxury of
2: their priority.
0: I understand that. And that's an ownership thing, I think, more than I don't know if John Chyka would agree with that, you know, taking a lie test or not. I don't know. But I get the impression that comes down from ownership, right? Like the importance of Matthews. I'm not naive to that. I understand what he represents.
1: Yeah.
0: You know, he's the captain of the team, he's the best player.
2: I just think he's become actually the last couple of years, I think I think you have lost sight of like what he is. I think like 65 goals, 60 plus goals, whatever. If he doesn't hit that, he's like, he's not good anymore. Even at like last year, when there were all these things around him bringing him down, still a really good player, still 35 to 40 goal pace, excellent defensively. Like if you could have that player to start your team, a number one center who might score 40 every year, who's also a Selke Trophy candidate defensively, you're like, I'll take that every day.
0: Yeah, no, sure.
2: But I just think because he had those heights and the last couple of years...
0: Well, and that's why he got paid what he got paid, is at those heights. I mean, that's part of the calculation,
1: one
0: too,
1: other
0: right, Jonas? Like, he was the highest paid player in the league.
2: Yes.
1: One under...
2: So, for a reason.
0: Right? But I get it. But 38 goals and a good two-way player, Nick Suzuki's making 8.5.
1: Yeah. Mm-hmm.
0: Not going to cut it. I mean, I don't. Let me quickly answer on that. Like, are you willing to move the goalpost to that and say that, like, that's fine?
2: No, because I think if you change some of the stuff around him, I don't know what he can become again. But if you give him better line mates, if you're not using him the way that they've used him, if they're keeping the puck, like, you know what I mean? Like, if they do all these different things, I don't know what he is.
1: Can look different. That's where I was just going to go. There's one other thing that John Chyka is going to have access to now is medical file. And he's now going to know what's been ailing Austin Matthews, if there has been any. What has been, why did he go to Germany? Is it something that could flare up? Is it something that is going to be every year now? Or is it all behind him? Those are the types of things that have to be factored in.
0: Sure.
1: A guy who's coming 29 in September.
0: Well, listen, he's got to prove it himself this year, right?
1: Yeah.
0: Like last year, I thought he'd come out flying last year. I thought he'd have a chip on his shoulder. Mitch being out, the way they went down against Florida, and the first 20 games he was healthy and he did not look good.
2: Yes, I agree. But there was so, remember how bad they were?
0: They were awful. First? Top to bottom, they were terrible. I'm not, no, he's got to take some responsibility
2: sure,
0: for
2: but
0: that.
2: Yeah. It's just like if we put you in here and like your mic sometimes didn't work and like you had like a robot as okay. your co-host.
0: But it's it just, would be it's harder. Never going to be a perfect world. That's the thing.
2: For sure.
0: Like it just,
2: fair.
0: It's not ever perfect.
2: Well, and
0: sports
2: to your,
0: is
2: like,
0: tough.
2: The playoffs, like they had great teams and they just, he didn't perform. Like, mm-hmm. That's true too.
0: I hope he comes back. I've said that countless times. I think he will.
1: Yeah.
0: I assume he will. Maybe he won't. If he doesn't, then that's going to be some electric news, and we'll see what they end up doing with that or where he ends up going. Dregs will join us here in a moment. We'll get his take on this. But it's not even just a Matthews thing. It's I just feel like the Leafs in general, you need to I think the best way to impress him or any player is look and operate like a serious organization. That's not one signing on July 1st. That's not a second-round pick at the draft. That's, we're confident. We have a plan. We're going to execute it. Do you want to be a part of it? We'd love you to. If not, no problem. You're out. Like, that's what I'm talking about.
1: So far, John Chyka, been on the job, let the coach go, let a few AGMs go. Like, sounds like he's working through.
0: Let's
1: and
0: see
1: going,
0: what we got
1: this
0: here.
1: What we're going to do. So,
0: all right.
1: See what he's got.
0: Darren Dreger coming up. Ryan Dempster, the Jays, with a big win last night. Man, you Savage was good last night. Game four of that series this evening. We'll get to that. And game one, Habs, Carolina as well. We'll start teeing that up. Overdrive continues up on YouTube Live.
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4: Still jammed on the westbound Gardiner from Young all the way out to past Park Lawn. Two left lanes are blocked with a collision cleanup. Northbound DVP approaching Bayview Bloor. Still this vehicle fire cleanup underway. The right lane is blocked. Heavy going from the Gardiner. And then troubles on the southbound DVP right at the Richmond Street off-ramp. Looks like a collision. The right lane is blocked. Troubles on the westbound 403 approaching here, Ontario. Still the HOV lane is blocked with a crash. 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

0: right, Overdrive continues, powered by FanDuel, bringing you more ways to play your game your way. Ryan Dempster coming up in about a half an hour. Brian Hayes, Jonah Siegel, Jamie Noodles McLennan, Darren Dreger, a TSN Hockey Insider in studio. What's happening, Dregs?
1: Well, I'm doing okay. Casual Thursday today.
0: Yeah,
1: don't
0: I like
1: have
0: that.
1: The TSN uniform on
0: Love
1: yet.
0: It.
1: Got in here early, 8 p.m. start. You know, of course, we've got to do 6 p.m. pregame on SportsCenter.
0: Right. For game one
1: like,
0: tonight.
1: Yeah, I felt like it would be okay. And I did catch a look at your sweater, Hayes, and I thought,
0: I feel phenomenal.
1: I can get away with it.
0: You know where I get... This is literally a tailored sweater
2: from
0: the cloakroom in Montreal. Yeah, it's the greatest place in the country.
2: Wow.
0: Like, I know where you guys get your clothes, so don't even start.
2: Fate and Liberty for me.
1: Cloakroom.
2: Unbelievable.
1: That's where I get my
0: sweater. You get yours?
1: Yes.
0: All right, then you should know better.
2: You know who is an owner in this company? James Van Riemsdyk.
0: Van Riemsdyk, I know. He sent us a suit one day.
1: People won't hold that against you.
2: What are you talking about? I'll be between the benches, and he'll look at me, and I'll give him the old, like...
0: He knows what's up.
1: I wore this somewhat in protest.
0: Oh, very nice. I like that. There's nothing wrong with that. Little FJ.
1: No.
0: He has no idea.
1: What joy.
0: Oh. No idea.
1: Golf apparel.
0: Yeah, it's all good.
2: Ah, okay.
1: See, I was just, honestly, I look.
0: I got to keep it down
2: over there. Watch yourself.
0: Yeah, watch yourself. This isn't the Ray and Dregs podcast. This is Overdrive we're dealing with.
2: Exactly.
1: Look at Bobby Mack just texted me, nice hoodie.
0: Yeah, you think he's not still working angles?
1: No.
0: I know what he's up to.
2: Oh, so this you got a free hoodie out of it.
0: Well,
2: that's
0: I'm
2: why.
0: Not saying that. I didn't say that. Dregs may be intimating that.
1: Pretty sure I didn't pay for it.
0: exactly. One or the other.
2: Exactly.
0: So we just had a spirited debate. Jonas thinks Auston Matthews should have ownership in Maple Leaf Sports and Entertainment. Was that your argument?
2: No matter.
0: 10% of ownership.
2: He goes at him. That's the thing.
0: So anyway, we're trying to figure out what the checklist for 34 is. Do you have any idea what you think that might be? Like, what do you think is running through his head? What does he want to see in the next month and a half?
1: Roster improvement. At least that was his view, you know, when he went through the exit interviews with, at the time, I guess, who would have been involved. Certainly Craig Berube as head coach at the time. I mean, they talked about how you improve that roster, the areas of need. You know, the number two center. That winger may happen somewhat organically via the draft now with McKenna. You know, how impactful can he be, assuming they take him first overall? And work on the blue line, right? Move some guys out, bring some guys in. They need another right shot. Those are the things that Matthews and Nylander didn't request, but that was their view, their opinion on how they could improve. And there was buy-in in terms of how they play the game, how Berube wanted them, insisted and preached and barked about how they play the game. Well, you need a certain type of player. Not a knuckle dragger, but a guy who's got that intestinal fortitude to get in there. And we see it in the playoffs. We see it time and time again with guys who step up and elevate their level of compete. So that's what Auston Matthews would be thinking and would be hoping for at this point.
0: Jonas? You care to chime in on that?
3: I mean, I think what's tricky... There's so much for them to do.
1: Yeah.
3: Like, just think of your John Schaefer right now. You got to go out and hire a coach. That alone, like, how long does that take? Like, how many candidates you have to, you know what I mean? Yeah. Then you have to build out your front office staff. Then you need to figure out what you're going to do with the number one pick. Are you just going to take McKenna? Are you going to explore other things? Are you going to trade Nyes? How are you going to get the defenseman? How are you going to get the, like, there's just so much to do. And that's where, like, you look at what they put in place, like with an inexperienced GM, no president, like it's just like, I don't know if they're going to be able to do it.
1: Yeah.
3: And that's what I don't know. And well, I'm sure like Matthew's thinking the same thing. Like, are they going to be able to actually do all this stuff?
1: Yeah. Just to interject, Jonas, like obviously Chaika is having conversations with fellow general managers. You have to, right? I mean, everybody's presenting their shopping lists. They're not disclosing what they're willing to part with, but you know, you test the market. Here's what we're looking for. Okay. Well, and he's open to the idea of having conversations about a lot of players not named Auston Matthews, to be frank.
3: As he should be, right?
1: You know, I had a couple of teams say to me that Chaika's view on whether or not Matthew Nyes is legitimately a piece that they would part with seems to change, you know, from one day to the next. But that's fine. He's entitled to that. I mean, if I were John, I would say, okay, well, unless somebody drops an offer on my table that makes me actually consider moving Matthew Nyes, and no, I'm not going to trade him. I'm not going to devalue the asset. But he continues to drink from the fire hose. You know, yeah. Organizationally, I mean, are we sure he's met everybody under the umbrella of hockey operations? I don't know that he has because of the entirety of the workload. So there's a lot that needs to get done. But even though when CJ, you know, authored the piece from The Athletic just questioning whether or not, you know, Matthews would be entirely committed if these ads weren't made in a timely fashion, mid-July or whatever, there does seem to be now a growing sense that, you know, he's more than willing, of course, to get there in training camp. It's just his hope, and maybe expectation is a better word, that the team is better.
0: Mm-hmm. David Carl, where does he come into all this?
1: Yeah.
0: The head coach, University of Denver. Like his name, everyone's a super fan. I don't think anyone's ever seen him actually coach.
1: Yeah.
0: Right. I don't know how many people in Toronto are watching University of Denver hockey games, but he is a popular name right now.
1: Yeah. But not the first time his name has been out there. Far from it, in fact, right? You know, I mean, you can attach him to Chicago, and, you know, if you're willing to pull the curtain back, there have probably been a good number of NHL clubs who have made gestures towards David Carl. By all accounts, he is a good, forward-thinking, aggressive, young, and dynamic coach. I mean, he's part of an incredibly successful program. You know, it's not a difficult task to recruit to Denver. It isn't. But that's because of how successful the program is. You know, I think I've shared this with you guys, and I don't think his position has changed on this. I had an exchange with him several weeks ago, and it wasn't Toronto specific, to be fair. It was just kind of gauging his interest in making the jump to the NHL. And he didn't, you know, get into the weeds in it, but the sense that I get is timing is everything for him because he's got a young family.
2: Yeah.
1: You know, it would have to be the right fit. But I do wonder, and I'm not trying to say that he wouldn't be interested in the Toronto Maple Leafs, because it's a coveted job. Regardless of where the Leafs are and what we think they're going to be next year, there aren't too many head coaches with good programs, development programs, that wouldn't want to crack at the Toronto Maple Leafs. So I'm not here to say that he isn't interested, just the messaging around him prior to the Maple Leafs getting rid of Craig Berube was that, nah, this may not be the right timing yet for David Carl to make that jump.
0: Okay.
2: That's fair.
0: Darren Dreger in studio. This Cale Makar situation, man, like I know Bednar said today he was out skating, no update. We'll let you know tomorrow, see where it stands.
1: Upper body, is that what we're
0: saying? Yeah. Like, what's your spidey sense telling you on this guy? Because they had a lot of time off, and he still didn't play last night.
1: I knew he wasn't playing last night.
0: Mm-hmm.
1: But you got to be careful, right, in reporting that as definitively as I just said it.
2: Right.
1: Because this guy plays, they all play through a ton of stuff, right? The fact they lost game one, now I wonder if the percentages of him playing game two increase
2: jump a little bit
1: somewhat, yeah, significantly, because my understanding is the type of the injury that he has, as long as he can get to a place where he's comfortable playing with it and can execute even at 60%, then he'll probably step into the series. Because look, there's a huge difference going down to the Vegas Golden Knights to Love.
0: Yeah. Big time.
1: You know, like, if they win game one, okay, now he takes another game. It's kind of similar to Stone, who I believe is skating, may not be practicing with the team. Like, how much more is Mark Stone going to improve his skating at this point, yeah, in his career? As long as he can put the skate on and everything feels okay, then, but maybe that buys Vegas another game to sit him out. So I don't have a firm answer for you on Makar for game two. I would describe him, at least based on what I was told, as being doubtful. But that, a lot can change on game day.
2: Mm-hmm. Vegas makes no apologies for anything.
1: No.
2: I mean, we were talking about it off air. Like this, Kelly McCrimmon's media, was that yesterday or whatever?
1: Oh, yeah.
2: It was John's mistake, and that's it. We're not going to talk about it again. And, you know, Carter Hart signing, you name it. Like anything. They want to win. You know, is that the mantra that is right comes right from the owner all the
1: right
2: way down.
1: From the owner. Right from the owner. From the moment they were awarded the expansion team, his focus has been on winning the Stanley Cup. And not a Stanley Cup. They've done that multiple. And that was prior to them actually winning the Stanley Cup championship, right? That, like, I'll give you the resources. You guys do whatever you have to do, whatever it takes to win. And look, I think it's selfish, and I think it's jealousy from many who are critical of the approach of the Vegas Golden Knights.
2: Sure.
3: Well, can I ask you about that, Trex? Yeah. Because I can kind of see where they're coming from with the Cassidy stuff.
1: Yeah.
3: Like, I kind of think it's like...
1: Me too, man.
3: You know what I mean? Like, if why am I just going to give Edmonton a really good coach that's going to make their team better that might actually...
1: Or LA.
3: Hurt us or LA, like, in the playoffs? Why would I do that? But I can also see the other side of it where it's like, really? Like, we're going to do this? Like, this guy won a cup? Like, what do you think the line is with that in particular?
1: Well, again, doesn't that show just the absolute support that they have from Bill Foley? Like, most owners, multi-billion dollar owners, would say, like, I'm thinking of Tom Gilardi, the Dallas Star. So, you know, they let Pete DeBoer go.
3: Yeah.
1: Well, Pete DeBoer is a hell of a hockey coach. You know, he's going to do well with the New York Islanders, I think.
3: Yeah.
1: Well, they were happy to have him move on as quickly as possible.
0: Get the money off
1: to get
0: books.
1: Off the money.
0: Yeah.
1: You know, you're talking about $4.5 million owing to Bruce Cassidy for next year to not be part of your organization. If your owner isn't on board with that, and on board with what you said, Jonas, like the competitiveness of, hey, this guy's a good coach. You know, we can understand because we have firsthand experience that he has a shelf life.
0: Mm-hmm.
1: It's probably a 3, maybe 4 year window, and then it's time to move on because he wears players down. Okay, but you'll win with Bruce Cassidy. You know, he goes to Edmonton. Maybe they win a couple of Stanley Cups in that 3-4 year window at the expense of the Vegas Golden Knights.
0: Yeah.
1: I guess I had a lawyer ask me the other day. Why would they ask me? I don't know.
2: Labor lawyer?
1: More or less.
2: Labor lawyer would be pissed about this.
1: Because you with labor law,
2: you
1: yes.
2: should be afforded to work. Like you shouldn't have your livelihood taken away from you, but you're being paid. That's right. the counter to a labor.
1: Well, yeah, and I mean, there's multiple approaches to it, I suppose. But the question is, why wouldn't Bruce Cassidy hire a legal team to represent himself and challenge the contract?
2: Right.
1: Right? Because you're not talking about the 4.5. All right, if he wants to resign as an employee of the Vegas Golden Knights and walk away from 4.5, I don't even know if you can do that with the NHL contract or not.
3: I don't know, yeah.
1: But where I'd get pissy if I were Cassidy is you're attacking future earnings here. That's where we're not talking about next year. You're talking about because wherever he's not the next head coach of the Edmonton Oilers for one year.
0: Yeah.
1: He's going to get at least a 4, maybe a 5 year term and probably five times five.
2: Mm-hmm. Right. So that's 21 million are leaving on the table.
1: And if he doesn't want, like, you know, the reason that I would wonder about challenging is, you're talking about, like, there aren't that many clubs in the National Hockey League that are willing and have ownership to pay that kind of money to their head coach.
2: Right.
1: Some very good teams that just don't have the budgeting to do that, right? Edmonton is one of those teams. One of those teams. So you don't allow him to go to Edmonton. Now you're ticking away at his future earnings. Well, that's well within the rights of the Vegas Golden Knights. I don't know. I mean, Bruce doesn't seem to want to challenge it, or maybe he's being advised, look, it's not worth it, you're not going to win, so mm-hmm. you know, why ruffle feathers? But it's a curious study.
0: Well, their argument that, hey, we're in the playoffs here and we just don't have time,
3: you can't focus on that.
0: Like, what are you talking
3: we're
0: about
3: busy
1: that, I'd do the same thing if I were them.
2: So
1: I'd
2: do the exact same thing. Vegas loses out in 5 games, 6 games, does the next day Kelly goes, hey, we're out of the playoffs, move on?
0: I'm not sure that happens. I don't know. I mean,
1: but where is the pressure to do it coming from? We know it's not coming from Bettman's office. You know, I asked somebody close there, and I think they've touched on it publicly, but, you know, I was told it does not offend my sensibility.
0: I like that legalese type of language.
2: This is another thing, though. I come back to, Vegas doesn't care what we think.
1: No.
2: They don't care about anything other than trying to win.
3: But at a certain point, is this going to Yeah, is this going to come back to bite them? Like, is another coach going to be like, I don't want to go there. You're just going to dust
1: no.
3: me. But you don't think it will matter?
1: No.
3: I think you're probably right.
2: Because they get paid, and they try to win every year.
1: Yes, this exactly.
2: That's probably the competitive nature. The one thing I would say is, shouldn't other organizations be taking a page out of that book?
3: Man. Like, imagine if...
2: I don't care what you think of us. We're doing this.
3: That would be hell for coaches. Like, imagine they just didn't let Berube coach somewhere. They didn't let DeBoer. Like, no, but where does it stop?
2: I'm saying just...
1: But they can do that. They right. just choose not to.
2: The ability, and this is what we talk about. The league is so competitive right now.
1: Yeah.
2: Every little piece of competitive edge you can get, you take. So we're seeing coaches get fired. Knobloch, two Stanley Cups in a row.
1: Yeah.
2: Gotta go. Like, this is how... much important it is to owners, fans, media, all of that to win in those markets. Vegas has been doing that for 9 years.
1: Well, and look, let's go back to where we started on this and the competitiveness of Kelly McCrimmon and George McPhee.
2: Yeah.
1: Both super competitive guys who had a front row seat to watch Bruce Cassidy coach at arguably his best with the Vegas Golden Knights. You think Kelly McCrimmon likes firing people or George McPhee? They didn't want to fire Bruce Cassidy when they did it because they felt like he had squeezed, like I believe they felt like he had squeezed more than he could moving forward out of each individual player, and they didn't have a choice. So you make the tough call, you bring in Torts, but you also recognize that for the first few years that Cassidy was working as head coach of the Vegas Golden Knights, man, he got a lot out of those guys.
2: Yeah.
1: They won a championship with him.
4: Yeah.
1: So they don't want that to happen for Edmonton, and I can appreciate why.
0: All right, we'll see what happens. Game one, Habs-Canes tonight. We'll catch you guys on the Hot Zone this evening. Love it. All right, Dregs, thanks for popping in. There he is, Darren Dreger, TSN Hockey Insider. 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
6: No change with problems northbound on the DBP approaching Bayview Blue or right lane blocked for a vehicle fire cleanup. Heavy going from the Gardner. Westbound Gardner problems at Park Lawn have cleared. Delays from Jarvis out to Park Lawn, Islington towards the 427. 401 eastbound heavy going, 410 all the way across to Kennedy. And then westbound 401 in Oshawa at Simcoe Street had a stalled vehicle in the center lane. 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

0: All right, Ryan Dempster coming up. We'll play the Cam Schlittler commentary after the game. He wasn't too happy. Man, those Yankees can really whine and complain when they lose. Right? They've, like Doogie was saying, they've only beaten one team this year that's got an above 500 record. Now, to be fair to them, no one in the American League seems to be above 500 except for the Rays, who right. just swept another team. That's six sweeps for the Rays. They're 21-4 in the last 25 games.
1: Crazy.
0: Like, it's amazing what Tampa's doing. And they didn't have some crazy offseason. You know, last year they had a down year. This year they're 12.5 up on the Jays or whatever it is.
1: The Jays needed that game.
0: They needed that, and it was all you Savage. I mean, they get a couple of hits and a couple of balls kind of fall their way last night.
1: Yeah.
0: Low-scoring pitching duel, and it's got to carry over tonight. If you can leave New York with a split, you can live with that. You took 2 out of 3 against Detroit.
1: Yeah.
0: You know, you still got a lot of season left. The lineup, just there's nothing there offensively.
1: Not inspiring right now.
0: Not inspiring at all.
1: Like, yeah, you just want more. I was saying, like, Vladdy just,
0: he's not looking good, man.
1: He's in his own mind. Like, you could see him thinking of
0: completely out of sorts.
2: Not the best.
0: No, he's really struggled. Like, it's really kind of staggering when you consider his talent and the expectation, how bad it's been for Vladdy. So, yeah, he's got to be a lot better, undoubtedly. So, Jays Yankees tonight, we'll get to that with Ryan Dempster. Game one, Habs Carolina. We'll start teeing that up. Also down at the Garden tonight, Game 2, Knicks-Cavs. That's going to be an electric, electric atmosphere down there. We'll get to our best bets coming up. Overdrive continues, TSN 1050 and up on YouTube Live.
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4: Southbound on the DVP approaching Bayview Bloor. Now this collision blocks the two left lanes, and we still have this ongoing vehicle fire cleanup. Northbound on the lanes of the DVP approaching Bayview Bloor, the right lane was affected. And then 401, heavy delays right across the city out of Durham, though. Problems on the west 401 at Simcoe Street. Stalled vehicle in the center lane. Young, just south of Steeles, had crews on scene for a crash. 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

0: Hour 2 Overdrive continues, powered by FanDuel. Brian Hayes, Jamie Noodles, McLennan. We got Jonah Siegel of The Athletic in here. Jays, Yankees tonight. The Rays continue to be the hottest team in pro sports right now. Forget baseball. I mean, the Rays, they seemingly never lose. Ryan Dempster coming up. Good Canadian boy will join us here in just a few moments. Got game one, Habs, Carolina tonight.
1: What do you make of it? Like, I'm being asked about it 20 times. Carolina's at 12 days off. Montreal just played a game seven and another emotional. Like, are they tired? Are they, will they just keep the ball rolling every second day? Or Carolina, they've been golfing, boozing. You know, I don't think that's the, I think, I'm sure they've enjoyed themselves. But Rod Brindamore is pretty militant.
0: 12 days off is a long time.
1: On anything.
0: They haven't lost a game in a long time.
1: Yeah.
0: They haven't had to travel anywhere.
1: No adversity, right? Nothing.
0: Yeah. Like they're, you know, they've, I guess, Carolina, Ottawa, what's that? Couple hour flight.
1: If that.
0: Carolina, ever, Phillies, like 45 minute flight. You know, they've jumped on a couple of planes over the last month.
1: Yeah.
0: And they've just kind of been hanging out. So I am very curious to see what they look like. Montreal, you know, I've become their biggest booster at TSN. I'm all over TSN saying I really like their team.
1: We're going to address your, like, your look yesterday on TV tomorrow.
0: So, yeah, O's on his way to the Memorial Cup. So he will join. This guy retired from social media. Never been more active.
1: Well, he had a tweet last night that I almost drove off the road.
0: Dude, for starters, the guy's TV, he's got real problems. He needs the Jiffy app because, so what they're referencing, did you see the picture that he posted?
2: No.
1: Oh, you didn't see
0: this? He took an AI picture. I'm convinced it was AI.
1: You think that's AI? I don't
0: know. So I was doing a hit with Sarah Davis. I was doing a SportsCenter hit yesterday. And somehow he got it on his TV screen. My face was as red as the TSN here on the desk. Look at that face, Jones.
1: You look like
0: I look like I have real autoimmune issues. Like I got real problems.
1: There is a movie called Summer Rental with John Candy.
0: You That's exactly what I look
1: when
0: like.
1: When he fell asleep on the beach.
0: I'm John Candy in Summer Rental. That's exactly what I look like.
1: Anyways. Oh, it's like, don't talk about it today because he wants to leave it.
0: I know.
1: Tomorrow.
0: He's going to address it tomorrow, but this idiot posts it online. So I'm getting like a ton of messages. You know, when you open your phone, and it's like, it says 20 plus on it. I'm like, who the hell is writing me? Did I say something? This moron posting that thing. And so, we'll address it more tomorrow, but I had to go back and look at it because everything's on YouTube.
1: Of course, yeah.
0: And I'm like, someone from production would have said, hey, dude, what the hell's going on with you? You can't go on TV looking like that. So I went back and looked at the YouTube clips. I look totally normal.
2: That looks like a TV issue.
0: That, exactly.
1: Yeah.
0: And that's what happened. This guy's picked up a TV at the corner store somewhere.
1: Somebody gave it to him.
0: 100%. He took it off some guy's lawn, and it's got absolutely no complexion.
1: No contrast
0: to it.
1: On it. Or anything.
0: Everything's off. The color coding, all that kind of stuff. And of course, he has to post it online. And now the amount of people responding with older pictures.
1: Now AI is involved.
0: I'm going to have to file a report here.
1: Yeah, it is.
0: So we'll catch up with him tomorrow. I guess like Lexi Thompson. Like you guys won't understand that reference, but he claims retirement. I've never seen him more active on social media.
1: He was done for, 8 minutes? Because he retweeted that he was
0: retiring. I'm done with Twitter retweeting the fact, Doogie posted.
2: When you get up at 4 a.m., though, you got to do something, right?
0: Every morning at 4 a.m., then he claims he's pounding the pavement, right? I don't know. I can't wait to hear the stories of this guy in Kelowna. Can you imagine what he's up to out there?
1: He gets up at 4 o'clock in the morning in Kelowna.
0: Like 1 a.m. out there.
1: Well, it's 1 a.m.,
0: It's Pacific time.
1: Pacific time, which is crazy. Like, if his body clock... He'll be getting up at 1 o'clock in the morning.
0: This guy is going to be a disaster on the show.
1: Yeah.
0: Because he's doing the show every day from Kelowna. Allegedly. You know, tired? Allegedly, I know.
1: He said allegedly, too. He goes, I might have to mix in a day or two off. I'm like, well,
0: he better be on, I'll tell you what. If he's not, there's going to be hell to pay.
1: Allegedly, that's the other thing.
0: So. Yeah.
1: Oh, well.
0: So we'll address it more tomorrow.
1: It is something else, man.
0: Yeah.
1: I was laughing pretty hard.
0: It's a good shot. Good pick.
1: Well, anyways, your hot take inside of that picture was about Montreal.
0: Yes, to the point where, like, we've been on the wrong side of a lot of team social media. The Buffalo Sabres, the Pittsburgh Penguins couldn't get enough of us being like, they stink, they're not going to do anything this year. Remember when they posted that?
1: Yeah.
0: Then they get dummied in the first round, and sure enough, there's no receipts on that. Right,
1: yeah.
0: Right? No reverse receipts. Same thing with Buffalo. So, you know, I've been thoroughly impressed with Montreal. And all season, I think they've just been maybe the most entertaining team to watch in the league. Like, they're a very entertaining team.
1: Yeah.
0: They're built properly. Jeff Gordon's a great interview. We had him on yesterday. And I think they can beat Carolina. And I understand everyone's on Carolina. Everyone's on the Hurricanes. Just feels like I like the way they're built. I like the way they played them this year. And I think they got a lot of mojo going their way. And I guess the Habs, did they just post something on social media? This is their game one pump up. A kid from Toronto, Ontario, born and raised in Toronto, Ontario. Let's see what the Habs had to post on their social media.
1: I haven't seen this
0: earlier today.
1: All right.
0: I think they're going to push them. I really do. I think they could beat Carolina. I know they're an underdog, but I think they're a good team. And they've just got a magical vibe to them, Habs. Like, you got to give credit where it's due. They've got that vibe.
1: They used your clip?
0: Dude, that's all me.
1: It's like you voiced it over for the Montreal Canadiens.
0: Like, legitimately, that's me at the Bell Center saying, where's the sound booth? I got to go. I got the script here.
1: Wow.
0: I got the game one pump-up script.
1: You're the pump-up guy.
0: I'm the voice of the Habs.
1: Like, so they took that. They clipped that from SportsCenter or Jay's show.
0: I don't know if that was on our show.
1: Probably our show.
0: Was that our show?
1: That was our show.
0: That was our show yesterday. Or 2 days ago. I don't know. I've been pumping their tires for a week. Can you imagine what
2: Montreal?
0: Well, this is the amazing thing. I go on with Campbell and Gallo every week. They're great guys. They do a great show. Their heads are going to be spinning.
1: Yeah.
0: Because they're in Montreal and they're diehard Habs fans.
1: And you're getting quoted.
0: And it's me being like, they're going to come out of the gate flying tonight. And people are going to be like, wait a minute, that's the guy born at East York General in Toronto.
1: And yelling and screaming. Leaf
0: yelling
1: fan,
0: and screaming about the Leafs all the time. And now I am, Dwayne Casey named me the voice of basketball in the whole country, I believe.
1: True. Yep, the country.
0: Which that is accurate.
3: That's a good point, Brian.
0: And now I'm the voice of the Habs.
2: I think you should.
0: How about that?
2: You should be trying to do this every day.
0: Okay, so what should I do? The Knicks tonight?
2: Yeah.
0: I love the Knicks tonight.
1: Do you think they'll win?
0: I think they roll at the Garden game, too. I think Jalen Brunson should be the MVP this year. Shea Gildas-Alexander, get the hell out of here. Well, now I'm dumping on Canadians.
1: You don't think the beard will show up tonight?
0: No, I don't think the beard will show up tonight.
2: No, he's trying to get in the pump-up.
0: I want Dolan listening and being like, hey, that guy up in Toronto really knows what he's talking about.
1: Well, he'll have to go back on the tapes, and you have really given it to Dolan.
0: I got a feeling I'm probably on Dolan's list.
1: Who did he kick out of the stands? The former player.
0: Charles Oakley. Who is
1: chicken winged him out of
0: the loved New York Knick. Like, one of the all-time fan favorite Knicks.
1: Chicken wing, too. Like, security roughed him up.
0: Well, because I think Charles started pushing back, too. Well, Charles is a tough dude.
1: Yeah.
0: And he was a fighter, literally and figuratively.
1: But Dolan got him chicken winged out of his own building.
0: Yeah.
1: That's crazy.
0: That's the story on Dolan.
1: Yeah.
0: You know, he's literally got eyes on people at the Garden. Like, you talk about AI, that's what's going on with Dolan.
1: That's very erratic.
0: Tracking, like, who's in the building, what have they been saying. It's weird behavior.
1: Well.
0: But,
1: You're on the Knicks.
0: Maybe I'll be, I'm on the Knicks tonight. Mr. Knick. Always have been. Always
1: tomorrow
0: been a
1: they'll
0: fan.
1: Run. Their social media will run and be like, the Knick, you'll be yelling and screaming. Yeah. You'll be on their jumbotron.
2: I think you got to keep this up while the Habs are in. Like, you got to get into every pump-up video. Sometime.
0: Here's what's going to happen. If they get pumped tonight, the comments are going to be, because of the idiot in Toronto.
2: The Hayes curse.
0: No. The curse.
1: Carolina's social media.
0: Oh, the flip.
1: Well, they'll give you the Pittsburgh.
0: You're right. The receipts.
1: The receipts will come the Carolina Hurricanes.
0: You're right.
1: Social media account going, oh, really?
0: I'm
1: going
0: to get hit with the Carolina Hurricanes reverse receipt post-game.
1: Because he has quotes.
0: That's exactly
1: there are people
0: like
1: in New Jersey that are still mad at him because you said nobody cares about Jersey.
0: Well, I didn't say the whole state. I said nobody cares what people in Jersey think. Which I think softens it. I don't think it's as bad.
1: What he called the... what was it? The Hall of Fame or the Cooperstown?
0: It's Cooperstown. It's a
2: plaque. Right?
0: Yeah, it's a hall with some plaques.
3: It's a hall with some plaques in there.
0: That was an ignorant comment.
1: That
0: was uncalled for. There was context to that. Yeah,
1: exactly.
0: Always important to remember that. All right, Jays Yankees tonight. Here is one of our favorites, good Canadian boy from the MLB Network and the host of Intentional Talk. Here is Ryan Dempster joining us here on the Maple Toyota Hotline. How you doing, Ryan?
4: I'm doing great, guys. Yeah, doing really great. Thanks.
0: Well, thank you for joining us. I'm curious what you made of Cam Schlittler last night. Schlittler and Yusavage both pitched phenomenally well last night, but he was testy after the game. He was mad at himself, a couple walks, but then he said the Jays will BAPIP anyone to death, basically. And for those of you that aren't familiar with that, batting average with balls in play. So basically, right. He's basically insinuating they got lucky, finds open field, blah, blah, blah.

0: matters, and you're going to lose games, tough games, close games like that, and they were able to scratch that one out.
1: Ryan, what do you see in your Savage?
0: Yeah, hey, still getting his season going. You know, like what everybody else was doing in the beginning of April, he's now just getting a chance to kind of do, and I think just kind of establishing that tempo. He just got, you know, tremendous deception, obviously an arm angle that's different than a lot of people's, but with that fastball split combo, we saw it last year. I think the sky's the limit with this kid, and you know, he's got great poise out there. He knows what he's capable of doing. I think when you do it on the biggest stage like that, that you now know that, you know, if you're taking care and prepping and you're doing everything you need to do, that you can be highly successful in this league, and he has proof of it firsthand. So yeah, he's definitely got a bright future.
2: Well, he was great last night. Schlittler was great last night. I'm sure you've been in that position where both arms, you know, or I guess one arm is what we're talking about here. You're pitching great, but the bats aren't coming alive. Like, how frustrating it is that? You referenced Schlittler where he probably thought he pitched himself a really good game and the bats just didn't supply him any runs. What's that like after the game where you look back and think that should have been a win, but it just didn't happen because the bats didn't show up?
0: Yeah, I think, you know, it's like one of those things that just happens. Like, you can pitch really great. Like, sometimes you do. Like, I remember one time Zambrano was going through a stretch, and he kind of just made a comment like, you know, I can't ever get any run support. And Maddox just looked at me, he's like, win 1-0. You know, like, that's kind of
2: easy
0: the truth.
2: For Maddox.
0: Like, sometimes, yeah, but also, like, Maddox won a lot of games. 5-3, or you know what I mean? But like, sometimes you're going up against somebody and you know, I can't give up a run. Like, remember that legendary playoff game between the Phillies and Cardinals? And the Cardinals scored a run in the first inning off Roy Halladay.
2: Yeah.
0: And they won the game 1-0. And I talked to Chris Carpenter about it. He started that game for the Cardinals. He's like, I knew that when we scored that run, that was the only time we would score a run. I knew that was the only chance. I couldn't give up another run. Like, I couldn't give up anything because that's how it was going to be. And that's, I felt that face in Randy Johnson, you know, because he only ever gave up one or two runs. So if you gave up two or more, you pretty much you were either losing or getting a no decision. So that's just how it goes. And that's just, you know, young kids competing. But yeah, Trey Savage is a stud. And when the bats are out like that, I always find it funny too, when the bats are going quiet for a particular guy, everybody gets really nervous, or like that guy might get nervous. And I think you just be a good teammate, man. Just keep patting guys on the butt and being like, hey, we'll score when we score.
3: Well, Ryan, at what point in the year, if you're a hitter, are you like, you know, it's not early anymore? Like, when do you think the cutoff is where you're like, yeah, I got to get going here? Like, I'm a little worried here.
0: Yeah, we're coming up to it. I think the end of May is pretty much, I think you start to see numbers kind of be what they're going to be, right? Because you have to, if all of a sudden you're hitting 180 and it's the end of May, you got to hit like 400 if you're going to hit around 300. You know, it just becomes this daunting task. And that's why when like guys are like, oh, it's early. That's usually like end of April. If you get to the end of May and you're still struggling, it's really, really not early anymore. We are into the season, and we just need to figure out a way to be a little bit better. But I worry about, like, if a guy isn't hitting the ball hard, that eventually will come around, you know. But, you know, it's just, you get to 2 months in the season, we're no longer early in the season anymore. We're full go.
2: Well, Vladdy Guerrero Jr. Is obviously a topic of discussion daily up here, yeah. Ryan. And, you know, we've had you on the show so many times over the years, and we're always talking about Vladdy, and he's, you know, a huge piece of the puzzle here. But I, you know, what you just said with the timeline would indicate this season, when we get to the end, is not going to be great for Vladdy. He's got 3 home runs. You know, he's barely hit double-digit extra base hits, and we're almost 50 games into the season. I don't know if you get a chance to see him every night, but he's really out of sorts. Like, what is your read on Vlad, and do you look at him differently because of his talent level, possibly having the ability to be the exception to the rule you just referenced?
0: Yeah, I think elite players are the few that can be the exception. Like, he could go on and hit, you know, 10 home runs in the next 20 games. Like, that's the kind of thing. And then we're sitting there. It's not like Vladdy. I mean, you take 1 year he hit 40, almost 50 home runs. Other than that, it's pretty much 30. I mean, last year he hit 125 home runs. So it's not like he's this, like, 50.

0: perennial 50 home run hitter. So he's got three right now. If he can get to like six by the end of May, you know, you hit five in June, you're at 11. You hit five more in July, you're at, you know, he can get there. His numbers will get there. I like the, I mean, it's not like he's swinging and missing a ton. His average is there. He's not striking out a ton. But, you know, like, I mean, he's, you look at it, he's actually right where he should be. He's actually 1-1 based on ball to strikeout. So, it's just the power's just missing. Sometimes we try to create power, or hitters do try to create power rather than just letting the ball come to him. At times I see him out on his front foot a little bit, but because he's so talented, he's able to overcome that, and that ends up turning into a line drive base hit, whereas if he stays back a little, that's a double in the gap or a home run. So, yeah, I think when I look at the peripheral numbers of what's going on, I think he'll be fine.
1: The Tampa Bay Rays have been a thorn in the side of the American League East for 20 years.
2: Yeah.
1: And they're the hottest team in baseball. They just swept another series. They're 21-4 in the last 25 games. What do you make of the Rays? How legit is this? And, you know, that timeline you applied to specific players, does it apply to teams in terms of projecting what they're going to be the rest of the season?
0: Yeah, I mean, I think you kind of, like, expect them to be pretty good. Like, I do anyways. I just think they're well-coached. Kevin Cash is as good a manager as there is in the big leagues. Their balance in their lineup, speed, power. You know, Cam and Eric made homers. Guys like Yandy Diaz, who's a perennial 300 hitter. With, you know, the ability to drive runs in. Aranda's an RBI machine. And then they got some guys that, like, Viotti's been really good this year. They got some guys who've contributed. They've had guys who struggle, but it's funny, those guys who struggle, and I don't know if it's something that's talked about in their locker room, but there's like this focus of like, what can I do today? And you might see like Cedric Mullins, who's hitting under 200, all of a sudden he's the one who has the sacrifice fly or gets a runner over or whatever. They're just doing everything little. They pitch really well. They manage a bullpen really well. There's their rotation is good. McClanahan, Rasmussen, like, they're Griffin Jacks. They're nasty. And so, yeah, they are who they are. They're like this team we always just expect to suck, but they have too good of a system in place. They're managed too well, and they have everybody in there buying in as to what they're trying to do. And they're not surprising me. I don't think they're surprising many people around baseball.
1: No, and the Dodgers certainly would not be surprising anyone as we segue to what happened last night. And I'm going to read the headline on ESPN. Dodgers beat the Padres 4-0 last night. This is the headline for the breakdown and the summary of the game. Shohei Ohtani homers on first pitch, then throws five sharp innings in Dodgers 4-0 win over Padres. It reads like a New York Times article in like 1911. You know, with
2: Babe
1: some
2: Ruth.
1: Yeah, exactly. Like, how is this 2026 and that's legit? Ohtani's hitting home runs and throwing perfect games almost. As you watch him on the mound, and we know what he can do, you know, in the batter's box, it feels like it's a constant conversation. Like, how much longer can he do both? Where do you stand on that?
0: I think you're just going to see, you know, nights like last night where, you know, maybe there's just not as many pitches. Like, you know, 88 pitches. Could he have gone more? Sure. But it's like, okay, he's got a 3-run lead. Let's just, like, that's where we – I always thought we always – I get to this thing where we should shut a guy down in September or because he's got too many innings or he's got too many pitches. But there's like throughout the year, you could shave 10 to 15 innings off guys just by taking him out a little bit early in a game or just doing that if that's what you want to do and giving him a little bit less stress to his arm. And I think that's what the Dodgers are just going to do a good job of. I this dude right now is firing all cylinders. His slider is ridiculous. It's like the one he threw Trout that he threw in the WBC that struck him out on that look like a left-hand turn signal on it. I think he's doing that at multiple speeds, anywhere from 80 to 88 miles an hour on his breaking ball, and it's got great shape to it right now, and he's just locked. He's locked in, completely locked in. And on the offensive side, not easy to do, not easy to pitch and then hit. I think that's what we saw, the, you know, the years he wasn't pitching, how strong he was as a hitter. So to do both at the level he's doing them, I don't know how many more times we can say he's the unicorn of the league. He's just a 101 and really an anomaly. I've never seen anything like this in my life. Mm-hmm. And that can probably be said about most people in this lifetime.
1: Yeah, that's the truth. He is Ryan Dempster of MLB Network, Intentional Talk. Always great having you on, Ryan. We appreciate you doing this. We'll do it again soon.
0: For sure, guys. You bet. Thanks for having me.
1: Ryan Dempster joining us here on the Maple Toyota Hotline. 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
2: Ohtani might be the greatest athlete.
1: Scary what this guy can do, man.
3: I just looked. Guess how many runs he's given up. He's pitched 49 innings.
1: Nine.
2: I was going to say 12.
3: Four.
1: What? Wow. Because he's got a sub-1 ERA, right?
3: Yeah, 0.73.
1: Like, him and Judge are the best hitters in baseball and have been. But you give me, like, one inning with one arm on the mound, I don't know. He'd be in the running.
3: I'm tempted to say it's a little where Wembanyama's, like, going, where he's the best defensive player. But offensively, like, he's not there yet. But, like, you saw the three he hit in game one? And it's like, this guy is unreal. You know what I mean? Like, he can do
1: men against boys.
3: It's not fair.
1: Yes. But you're right. Give Wemby, if he stays healthy, another 3 or 4 years, 5 years.
2: Dominant at both
1: ends. Oh, man.
3: Like, the best NBA, player on both ends.
1: Absolutely.
2: You think that body will hold up?
1: I don't know. That's my fear. That's the same thing with Ohtani's arm. He's had two Tommy Johns.
2: Yeah.
1: Like, his arm at some point, unfortunately, is just going to stop, and he won't be able to throw anymore.
2: So then he'll just be a batter.
1: He'll just DH and hit 50 home runs and be a machine, right? Which is still incredible bang for your buck. The Dodgers have got two World Series out of the guy.
2: Isn't his interpreter still in the clink, or is he out?
1: Yeah, I think
2: I thought
1: he
2: got like 5 years, right? Or no?
1: I don't. 4 years. That's a good question. I don't know if he's.
2: He didn't get a slap on the wrist. Like the
1: no,
2: guy
1: he got hit
2: good.
1: Hard. He got hit really hard.
2: But I think.
3: Did he have to give back the money?
2: I don't know.
3: Probably, right?
1: I don't know how you recover that kind of
2: there's
1: stuff.
2: There's a 30 for 30 on that.
1: Oh, yeah.
2: 20 years from now, you're going to be like, there was something fishy.
1: Ohtani's interpreter.
2: Think about that. The face of the face of baseball.
1: Baseball.
2: Before game one. Before he actually pitches or bats.
1: And they were in Japan, I think.
2: Yeah, like, that came out. That could have been the spiciest meatball of all time for Major League Baseball. Mm-hmm. And that disappeared pretty quickly. Like, that guy's going to the clink, nothing to see here, and away you go. You guys go and win some championships.
1: Shuffled right under a couple MVPs, a couple of World Series. You're done.
2: Under the carpet.
1: Yeah, that was true. And think about, like, Yamamoto came over.
2: Yeah.
1: I'm guessing he was using the same interpreter. I don't know. But
2: there's other people that
1: I know,
2: speak
1: but
2: Japanese.
1: No, I get it. But how many are you going to, like, does every player get their own individual guy? That's not the way it works with the Blue Jays.
3: So. No. There's
1: well, the Spanish speaking, like the Jays Spanish speaking interpreter works with all the Latin American players.
2: I get caught down these rabbit holes. I think there was a lady, and this I shouldn't laugh at this, but there was a lady who got hired to do sign language that was like a fraud. And people.
1: No.
2: Yes, and she was doing sign language at like a murder investigation, and she's just in the background doing the.
1: And someone's like, "What the hell are you talking?" Yes. She's not
2: deaf
1: even.
2: People were like, "What is she talking about?" And they pointed it out, and she was charged with fraud.
1: Well, I mean, that is the definition of fraud.
2: Yes,
1: you know, but yeah, I hear what you're saying. Because how would you know?
2: How do you
1: someone's
2: know?
1: Supposed to be able to know that
2: you're supposed to decipher if you get that job or not.
1: Yeah, but it is a classic example of. Thinking, like, why would someone lie about this?
2: Exactly.
1: They came in. Do you know sign language?
2: Okay, yeah.
1: You got the job.
2: No problem.
1: Just sounds great.
2: In the background doing weird stuff.
1: Wonder if she got away with it for, like, years, though.
2: You know, like, JP knows the story. He just got
1: you got
2: in
1: the
2: ears.
1: Story,
2: like,
1: JP?
2: It is something outrageous.
4: Just quickly, their name is Derlin Roberts. They were doing random hand signs on camera.
1: Okay.
4: They were not an interpreter at all.
2: Oh,
1: that's
2: no?
1: So bad. I don't know what you're talking. I don't know what that update was. What the hell was that update? Does that mean it's not a real story?
2: It is a real story.
4: No, okay. The story is real. I'm saying that Jamie's right.
2: She
4: they were not
2: an interpreter, but she was
1: right. Sign language.
2: Sign language.
1: But had been hired by a company or something, or like by a city or something.
2: We'll have to get the full story. But I got caught down a rabbit hole watching it, and then saw the mugshot. It was outrageous.
1: Yeah,
2: man, crazy.
1: There's people that get away with stuff for years, decades.
2: Yeah.
1: You know?
2: That's stuff, bud.
1: Crazy.
2: Ohtani's amazing. That's how it comes back.
1: He is. Yeah, you can bet on that, man. He is going to be money, and the Dodgers leading the NL West again. It's like clockwork.
2: You think they win again? Like, is it just?
1: I mean, they're the foregone clearly the favorite. The Braves have been great this year.
3: Not a foregone.
1: You don't think it's
3: if I give you Dodgers or field, I'd take the field.
1: I probably would on a three-peat. It's difficult to do it. Will your arms hold together? Is everyone going to be healthy?
2: If they're healthy, they're coming out.
1: I just don't
3: know.
1: Atlanta's
3: good. No, I don't know.
1: Atlanta's been good. Atlanta's been really good. Yeah. But the NL East is always weird. Every year.
3: Yeah, Phillies come on with Mattingly. Yeah. I don't know.
1: Yeah, actually, Donnie Baseball's got that team winning a lot of ball games. Like a lot of ball games. They're back to 500.
3: Yeah.
2: Donnie Baseball.
1: Get the stash going again. Bring the stash back if you're above 500.
2: There's no better stash than Cease's.
1: Like, Dylan Cease has got a committed mustache.
2: He just looks, he looks like Wyatt Earp.
1: Yeah.
2: Like, I love the guy. Watching the guy, I'm like, that guy is
1: he's
2: an funny. Animal.
1: He's been great.
2: Yeah.
1: Last start notwithstanding, so, but he's been great.
2: Tough one, but.
1: You got the Pirates in town this weekend, and Paul Skeens is going to be on the mound, I believe, on Saturday. That's a big ticket. That'll be a great, great ticket to have. All right. We'll get to our best bets later in the hour. Game one, Habs, Carolina. Overdrive continues. 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
6: Emergency crews dealing with a crash cleanup on the southbound DVP approaching Baby Bloor. The two left lanes are blocked. At least troubles on the northbound DVP approaching Baby Bloor have finally cleared. Delays, though, from the Gardner all the way up to the 401. Westbound Gardner delays from Jarvis out through Park Lawn, Islington towards the 427. Heavy delays coming into downtown as well on the eastbound Gardner, 427 to the DVP. Young, just south of Steeles, had fire crews on scene for a crash. 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
1: All right, best bets coming up later in the hour. This is a live show. Anything can happen. You guys see Jeff Probst on Survivor last night? I felt so bad for him. My wife's a huge fan. And
2: I don't watch the show, but obviously I saw.
1: Man, it was...
7: What happened? Because I was like, I don't watch that show, but I flipped over to watch it because it was the last one.
1: Mm-hmm.
7: But I'd missed this whole
1: So it thing. Was a live finale, which yeah. is a big... The difficulty of it is... You're live in the studio, but then you're throwing to pre-taped
2: right.
1: stuff, yeah, right? Like exactly. you're throwing back to the show. So there's a lot of balls in the air from a production standpoint. You know, okay, we're in the studio doing this interview. Now throw it back to the island where we're pressing play on something. Now back into the studio. So they were building up like the whole apex of the show were these two guys having to make fire to see who was going to be the third and final yeah. finalist.
2: Yeah.
1: And Probst out of nowhere goes, come on out here. And then he's like, well, you couldn't make fire. Sit down. You're on the jury. And everyone's like, they haven't played it. It hadn't played. They hadn't got to that point in the show.
2: He already had it on the cue.
1: And everyone's like, what the? You could tell in the build, like in the room, the live audience was awkward. Like, Jeff, you just told us. Who just won gasped. And who didn't win?
2: Yeah, you have it.
1: And have it? To his credit, you want to play some? Okay, I don't know if we have. Okay, go I ahead. Yes, I guess we have to. We Jeff Probst, shout out to him. He's a legend in the TV world.
2: I know,
1: he's the host
2: awkward.
1: Of the show, executive producer. Go ahead.
12: Hey, Rizzo, you become the final member of our jury. Take a spot over here. This is it. These are the people. Their games fell a little short, but this is the group that is going to. Figure out what just happened.
17: They didn't show the fire.
25: Fire hasn't happened yet.
12: Huh? I'm not even sure what's happened, but up next, we're going to have one final surprise for the players. And this
1: So he was dancing, and you could tell his head.
2: Well, the producer would be talking.
1: Probably like, hey, what are we doing here? So anyway, I felt for the guy. It's all Listen, over the
2: we've
1: place.
2: We've all been there.
1: I know. And that was it. I was talking to my wife last night. I'm like, I'm telling you, something happened there in production where someone said yeah. go to it, and it wasn't supposed to happen.
2: He got jammed up.
1: Live TV,
2: somebody.
1: Man. Live
2: jammed
1: TV. It can happen.
2: Somebody.
1: Anyway.
2: You hear the crowd? The studio well, audience was like, oh.
1: Everyone's like, oh, that's a huge, like, that's the last jury member, and we haven't seen it yet.
2: Oh, I don't watch that
1: Crazy.
2: Show.
1: Crazy. Yeah, I'm not big into like sports is my reality
2: no,
1: TV.
2: But they Survivor was the original one.
1: Yes,
2: because there's
1: that
2: like,
1: one popped the original.
2: Isn't there like
1: that
2: Love
1: American
2: Island?
1: Idol.
2: People are just having sex and like is
1: yes.
2: it Love Island? Is that what it's called? There's
1: well,
2: all
1: there's
2: these like
1: Big Brother. There's a million of different
2: Big Brother,
1: ones.
2: The original one I thought was pretty.
1: The two like Mount Rushmore, in my opinion, shows that kind of launched us into this new era of. The stars
2: reality
1: being everyday TV. People
2: yeah.
1: is Survivor and American Idol.
2: Oh, yeah.
1: Like, that was... Remember American Idol, how big it was? Ryan Seacrest and Simon Cowell and
2: yeah.
1: Randy and Paul Abdul. And it was just random people yeah. showing up. Hey, I'm from this part of Mississippi. I'm going to sing this song. I'm like, all right, you're moving on. It was huge.
2: Yeah.
1: I think it's still going on.
7: Is that where the William Hung was on?
1: Yeah, Bill Hung.
2: Yeah.
1: Remember how awful he was?
2: Yeah.
1: Dude, he was the worst singer of all time.
2: Yeah. Now it's America's Bill Got Hung. Talent or Simon Cowell, all of these.
1: Yeah, yeah, yeah.
2: There's like a hidden person that sings or whatever. What's that one
7: called? That's the Masked Singer?
2: The Masked Singer.
1: Yeah, some of it's gotten so stupid.
7: How did he get on?
1: William Hung?
7: Yeah.
1: Dude, you got to find us some Bill Hung. You wouldn't believe how horrible this guy is at singing. I don't think he made the cut, did he?
7: No, but how does he get on the show?
1: Well,
2: somebody was like, put that guy on. It's great TV.
1: Yeah.
2: That's what it was.
1: Yeah. A lot of people are completely oblivious, Jonas. Singing in particular, I find, is something. There are a lot of people that think they're really good at singing.
2: Well, if you've had 10 beers, you think you're great.
1: Amazing. If you have anyone in your life that goes, hey, you're really good, but you don't see the eye roll, you think, hey, I'm actually really hitting this thing.
2: We all think.
7: You should audition.
1: You should go out and audition for American Idol.
2: Bill Hung's life was like, you got to do this.
1: Yeah.
2: You rock.
1: Well, because he used to sing, she bangs, oh, baby, when she moves, like the Ricky Martin song.
2: Yes.
1: And I think he exclusively sang that. But then he launched into, he became so big, he was doing kind of mini tours in small towns.
7: People would pay to see
1: him? I think it became this kind of attraction, we got to go see Bill Hung, he's in town. And look that up too, Doogie.
2: See how successful he was?
1: Well, no, it was kind of like a traveling circus. Yeah, exactly. Let's go and watch this guy. I can't believe it. You have William Hung? All right, let's play
2: this guy.
1: Let's play William Hung from American Idol.
5: Okay.
6: All right, let's go.
8: All right. Talk to me. Tell me your name. You blow me off like it's all the same. You lit it fierce and I'm taking away like a bomb. Yeah, baby. Talk to me. Tell me your sign. You're switching sides like a Gemini. You're playing games and now you're hitting my heart like a drum. Yeah, baby. Well, if Lady Luck.
1: I think that's the song. I don't even know.
2: Simon Cowell hates
1: his even guys. Can't even look at him. And that was the whole thing, is Cowell would just bury everyone.
2: Well, he was ruthless.
1: Be like, you're horrendous, you're awful. And the other two would be like, great job. We gave it a shot. Now get the hell out of here. So, yeah, William Hung was like, he became a big, big thing. That's how big that show was.
2: That's a while ago. That was a minute ago.
7: If you had to go on one reality show, which would you go on? If you were trying to win.
2: I don't know, man.
7: Do you think the three of you guys could last on Survivor? I think you'd last the longest.
2: I don't know.
1: He can't be outside. Noodles would quit.
2: I would die. Okay.
1: There'd be a bug on him. He'd be like, I'm out of here,
2: I would
1: Jeff.
2: Drown.
1: Yeah, he can't swim.
2: I would drown. I could start fire and build stuff.
7: I just thought building allegiances, apparently that's a big part of it.
1: He'd be great at that, but you got to be able to get in the water and do some stuff. Noodles would be cooked.
7: So they actually stay out there?
2: And the other thing is, you'd have to eat,
1: Oh, you'd be toast, dude. Noodle's palate. He's got a 4-year-old's palate.
2: I would die.
1: He'd be requesting chicken fingers, and they'd be like, dude, we're in Fiji right now.
2: I would die of starvation.
1: Yeah, Noodles would be deadlocked.
2: I would be, because I'm not.
1: I would actually do well on Survivor. And that's the truth. I think I would.
2: No, I think
1: O would be horrendous.
2: No, O would have these allegiances and be like, I'll give you 500.
1: He'd try to pay people off.
2: Go, give me 500 if you go cut that tree down and build a tent for me.
1: It actually is a really, really good question of whether or not, because the winner last night won $2 million. Could you bribe people? Everything's on camera, but why not go up to someone and say, you vote for me, I'll give you $250,000.
2: Yeah.
1: I'm just looking for, $500,000, and I'm willing to give $1.5 million to anyone else on that jury.
2: Oh, would spend $2.5 million to win $2 million.
1: Yes,
2: just on principle.
1: He would lose money.
2: He would literally.
1: So you're right. He might actually be the one.
2: $5,000 to go to go get me some berries out of that tree.
1: Yeah, he might actually be the one. All right, so we got Habs Carolina tonight, and again, in case you're just tuning in, apparently I am the voice of the Canadians. The voice of the Habs and the hype.
2: I do think they have a chance, though.
1: Do you think they have to win? Do you think? I'm curious the difference between game one and game two in terms of Carolina and the rust factor and how much people are buying into that. It feels like Carolina, if there is any rust, it's going to be tonight. It's not going to be for game two.
7: Got to get game one, right?
1: Yeah. It kind of feels like the Habs could go in there, kind of steal a game here.
7: That's what happened, the Cavs game with the Knicks. It looked like they were going to take game one.
2: Well, it was 22 points.
7: And then they hardened it away, and it was that was it. The series is done.
1: Yes.
2: But so. I think tonight is crucial for Montreal to show that they can play with them. And they can. Obviously, they're 3-0 in the regular season. But to show Carolina. Carolina's had zero adversity.
1: You got to poke them. You got to push them. They got to lose a game and then see how they recover.
2: Oh, hey, little cold water in the face. You know, Freddie, I said it in Series 1. Brady and Tim Stützle combined for 19 shots on goal. They scored zero. And you look at it, Tkachuk had some great chances. He hit a crossbar, hit a post. Stützle went around him, hit the post, came back through Freddie. Freddie got those favorable bounces when he was playing great. If that hits the post and goes in tonight, because Montreal gets that bounce, how is he going to be?
1: Yes.
2: That's my question. He's played awesome. He's been the best goaltender in the playoffs right now, statistically.
1: Mm-hmm. Perfect. There's he's 8-0. He's been perfect.
2: Exactly.
7: I think you need to hedge your bets and get on this Carolina
1: Start
7: train.
1: Talking great about Carolina.
2: Yeah.
1: So I can't miss.
2: Well, Carolina's got a great team, too.
1: Like they do.
2: Yeah, and they've
1: got, I've always said that.
2: Their young guys are like this Stankoven, Blake, yeah. Like guys like that. It's not just Aho. Like it's now their
1: team. Aho hasn't even been that effective.
2: But neither
1: is Svechnikov, haven't been that effective.
2: I said the other night though, game 6 and 7, Montreal, top line wasn't going. Like, you know, they kind of mashed each other out. We were talking about Alex Tuch. That guy got feathers in 7 games. Like Buffalo, their top players kind of canceled. This Benson pushed through. But
1: yeah, he's a fun player to watch.
2: He's a great player to watch. But I think where Montreal, if they win tonight, it might be Suzuki, Caulfield, Slavkovsky.
1: Big boys say we got to get it tonight.
2: We didn't have it game 6 and 7. Although that's Suzuki. But
7: they're also going to be facing like the best defensive team in the league.
2: Agreed. So maybe it is the third line that has to. Maybe it's Taylor Hall on one side, that third line for Carolina, and the third line of Montreal. And, you know, maybe it's the Dano show.
1: Yeah, well, he's been effective as well. I mean, you know what you're getting out of him.
2: Yeah.
1: Alex Tuch is an interesting one. Like, where is he on your radar,
2: well,
1: Jonas?
2: You didn't answer me.
1: Where is he on your
2: Leaf
1: radar?
2: $10 million a year at seven.
7: If I was what team? The team.
2: Well, I guess that's the question.
7: No.
1: If you're the Maple Leafs, you wouldn't do it?
7: Really closely through this. I just don't like the age. I don't like he's not the fastest guy. This team needs to get faster. No.
1: David Clarkson, Toronto, PTSD.
7: He's better than that, but I would not do that.
2: So if you're the Leafs, you're thinking Tuck's not a good fit.
7: He would make your team better, today and tomorrow and next year. But as a long term, I think he's 30 or going to be 30.
2: 29, I believe, coming.
7: I don't think he's ever had more than, I don't even think he's had 80 points in a season. And Noodles, you made a great point before the show. We have to think of 10.5 or 10 as kind of 8.5 before.
2: Probably the
7: it's
2: Timo Meier deal now.
7: Yeah, it's not the
2: was eight,
7: same.
2: $8 million a year.
7: But did you watch that series and think this guy is a star? This guy's a major difference?
1: No, he didn't.
7: No.
1: Didn't play that way.
7: But he kills penalties. I don't know. He's good defensively.
2: 33 goals this year. 36 last year. 36 2 years ago. 79 is his career high in points.
7: Yeah,
2: but keep in mind, those are on teams where they were non-playoff teams.
7: Bad teams.
2: And he didn't. So
7: sure.
2: Put him on a good team and put him with good line mates. He might be a guy that goes, again, let's bring it here to Toronto. If you sign him in Toronto for whatever number, let's just say, immediately, what line do you put him on?
7: The thing is, you'd play him with Matthews.
2: Matthews, Tuch, and Nice.
7: Or Matthews, Tuch, and McKenna. That's a good line.
2: Correct. So now, all of a sudden,
7: but it's not a one.
2: But I'm just saying.
7: But let me ask you this.
2: Okay.
7: Here's another guy who's available, nowhere near the player, but can score. Victor Arvidsson.
2: Right.
7: Will cost you half the years, half the money.
2: Oh, easily half. $3-4 million.
7: Can I get 20? Can I get almost as many goals from him at half the price?
2: Here's the thing I would say about Arvidsson though, not a disher.
7: Speedster, shoot the puck.
2: But he's really slight. He's a guy that I don't know if he fits in your top six. I think he'd be better as a top nine.
7: Fair.
2: That would Arvidsson, saw it in Edmonton a couple years ago. That was 5-on-5 goals that he got last year in Boston. Very effective. Really tough to play against. Problem is he's slight. His body is slight. So injury or pushed out of a game potentially. I think if you're the Toronto Maple Leafs, and again, granted, there's not a huge list of UFAs that go, that's a perfect fit for this team. It's Alex Tuch and
7: well, the D are really interesting. Like Rasmus Anderson, maybe Vegas signs him.
2: I think Vegas has probably got something up.
7: Probably, right?
2: There, right.
7: But then there's like Darren Radish, who had this unbelievable year in Tampa, but it's like he's 30 and like he's not going to score that many goals again.
2: Well,
7: for sure.
1: Yeah, he was in a perfect situation.
7: Right? And so it's like, guy. Yeah. But I could like, if I'm them, I could talk myself into it. It's like, he could quarterback the power play. He's a right D. You know what I mean? Like,
2: yeah, you could get passes from Nylander. You can get passes from Matthews.
7: Do I want to pay him nine? Or I don't.
2: It's
7: going to
2: be a big number. It's going to be a big number.
1: And yeah, he's the number one defenseman and Tuck's the number one forward. They're going to get paid. Someone's going to pay them a boatload of money.
2: So,
1: but that doesn't mean it should be
7: right.
1: The Leafs or, you know, and I think you'd have to ask the question, why would Buffalo walk? Why would Tampa walk? Never comes up. Like, they know the they know what the player's all about. Why would they decide? Because everyone's got money.
2: Right.
1: Cap's going up. Everyone's got money. Why would they sit there and say, no, we can't put our dollars there. You put your dollars there.
2: Yeah. I mean,
1: that would scare me.
2: It does. I think Tampa would probably look at bringing him back just based on he's a perfect fit there.
1: Oh, I'm sure they are.
2: Hedman's future is uncertain.
7: Well, and he's older. Like,
2: and he's older. Is. You know, this could be an heir apparent for a trigger guy on the power play, right? At 29-30. The problem is he going to fall into the Tampa Bay structure of hometown
7: discount?
2: Yeah,
7: we don't pay guys.
2: We pay good money, but not great money.
1: Yes.
2: You want eight here, or do you want 10 somewhere else?
7: But this is like to Hayes' point off the top in our fiery argument that I definitely won.
2: yes.
7: How do you improve? Like, you know what I mean? Like free agency, like you,
1: I know.
7: You can... Who do you do? Who do you sign? Who do you pay?
1: You're damned if you do, damned if you don't.
2: Yeah.
1: Because you sign the guys, and you look at it and think, man, in 3 years, that's going to be a struggle. But then if you don't do anything, everyone's wondering, well, what are you doing? Like, how are you going to put your team? Your team was, you know, a mess last year.
2: Agreed.
1: And I'll believe it when I see it. The trades actually happen in the league. They just have never. It's just not the nature of GMs in the National Hockey League. They're much too conservative. They're all afraid to make a mistake.
7: We need to change that somehow.
1: I don't know how you're going to collectively do it.
2: The one change that could happen the next CBA, we got to go, but is just 5-year contracts max.
1: That might help.
7: Like that.
1: And listen, the cap going up, you have more room to take guys on than maybe you couldn't in the past. But you're right. If you more flexibility. But you got to get rid of the no trade, no movement clauses.
2: Yeah. Or I don't know how amount per team.
1: That would be ideal. But the Players Association would freak naturally. They wouldn't want that to happen.
2: Yeah.
1: All right. Best bets coming up. Overdrive continues up on YouTube Live.
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6: Jammed on the southbound DVP approaching Bayview Bloor. A collision still blocks the two left lanes. At least troubles in the northbound DVP approaching Bayview Bloor have cleared up. Gardner, heavy both ways into and out of the downtown core. 401, again, volume delays crossing the city. Steeles Avenue closed both ways east of Markham Road for a fire investigation. From the News Talk 1010 Traffic Center, I'm Jennifer Young.
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1: All right.
2: William Hung.
1: Yes, I love it. Apparently someone wrote in saying that he actually was singing at a Blue Jay game.
2: 04.
1: Yeah. May 30th, 04.
2: What did he sing? What? The anthem?
1: Take Me Out to the Ball Game. I'm sure it was
2: electric.
1: Beautiful. Electric.
2: Yeah.
1: But that's how that he became like a sensation. How big
7: like
1: that show was.
7: You're the Simon Cowell of this show. You think that's fair?
2: I think so.
1: You think so?
7: Like if Doogie booked William Hung on the show, or a type like him,
1: mm-hmm.
7: I would not be happy with that.
2: Yeah, the head shake and the eye roll, and then
1: you're like, probably right.
2: Yeah,
1: you're probably right. But someone's got to say it. Someone's got to do it. Every once in a while, you got to keep people in line, right, Jonas? Has to happen.
2: Yeah.
1: Best bets powered by FanDuel. 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
2: Are you?
1: Plus 165.
7: Say it into the camera.
1: Plus 165. 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All right. Something's coming tonight. We'll see. Game one, we got Jays Yankees tonight. The Garden's going to be electric. Game two, Knicks.
2: They're on fire there. New York will Cleveland. Be. There'll be a.
1: Dude, like they Christmas love the Knicks in New York.
2: They do. They really
1: like,
2: do.
1: Like, they love the Knicks.
2: Yeah.
1: Yankees are huge, but the Mets are pretty big.
2: Yeah.
1: Rangers are big, but there's Islanders and Jersey fans.
2: How's our boy Bo doing?
1: Giants and Jets. Bichette's not going
7: well. He's getting
1: well.
7: Hot. He homered twice the other day.
1: Is he? Okay.
7: Yeah, he's coming around.
1: They still stink, though,
7: they're
1: right?
7: Pretty they're pretty terrible. No, actually, they're getting better, too.
2: Are they?
7: Yeah.
2: Are you a Mets fan all of a sudden?
7: Yeah. Dabble. My favorite hitter's on that team.
1: Mr. Met. Yeah, the greatest hitter those eyes have ever seen.
2: Come on.
1: All right.
2: That's right.
1: Good stuff. All right, Jonas. Thanks for doing this.
7: Thanks, boys.
1: We're out of here. Thanks to everyone behind the scenes for helping out. We appreciate it. Everyone for tuning in today. TV, radio, podcast, web, and of course up on YouTube Live. Enjoy your evenings. Enjoy the games tonight. We're back tomorrow at
2: 4 p.m.
1: We'll chat then.
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6: Still troubles on the southbound DVP approaching Bayview Bloor. The two left lanes are blocked with a collision. Northbound lanes are heavy still. Bayview Bloor up to the 401. Eastbound 401 in the collectors at Dixie. There's a crash cleanup in the left lane. And troubles heading into Mississauga on the westbound QEW at Koth for stalled vehicle blocks the right lane. 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
1: 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Brian Hayes, Jamie Noodles McLennan, Jonas Siegel in here from The Athletic. How are we doing this afternoon?
2: How are we doing?
7: Great.
2: Yeah?
7: Yeah.
1: Doing great, Jonas?
7: I got to tell you, like, the conference finals right now, just lights out. Both, like, I'm excited for both in the NBA and
1: NBA
7: NHL.
1: Stanley Cup playoffs?
7: Like, it's so good. It's so much flipping around.
1: Yeah.
7: I don't know if you're listening.
1: Injuries are starting to pop up, though.
7: Yeah.
1: Right?
7: Yeah.
1: Jalen Williams goes out for OKC. Dylan Harper's out for the Spurs. Cale McCarr. It's a completely different game without him.
2: We talked about it yesterday. That's as big of injury as you could. That's McDavid.
1: I think it's more significant because of the position he plays. He plays everything.
2: Right.
1: He would have played 28 minutes last night.
2: Yes.
1: McDavid's playing 23.
2: Right.
1: You know, it's McKinnon is right there with him. McKinnon was on the ice. He didn't get going.
2: McKinnon gets the puck from Makar.
1: Exactly.
2: Keep in mind, we talk about this all the time. The forwards are dying for puck transportation. Who's arguably one of the best on the planet? It's Cale Makar. So McKinnon has to get a pass from Malinsky or Toews or Josh Manson or Brent Burns. A lot different than Makar with speed, rocket tape to tape. Power play looked different. Devon Toews is back there.
1: Very different.
2: Not walking the line like Makar or jumping in. And, you know, Makar on the power play is a rover. He's not just at the top of the umbrella hammering away. He's behind the net. He's kind of doing what McDavid does, like circling. And then
1: Quinn Hughes can do the same
2: thing. Yeah, exactly.
1: There's very few guys.
2: So it looked a lot different.
1: I think Vegas smelling blood in the water, man.
2: Think so?
1: Well, listen, how many times has it happened in hockey in particular, but I guess every sport, but mostly hockey, where the coach comes out day to day, he's on the ice, I have no update, I expect him back, and then he never returns, and they say, oh, he was done the whole time, he had no chance of
2: 100%.
1: Playing. 100%. That could be what's happened here with Makar. Like, we don't know that, and they're not going to publicly announce it. We could be 2 weeks from now, them saying, oh, he was done. He had 0% chance of playing. We were just pretending.
2: Well, you have to pretend.
1: Because you got to pretend. That's the way it goes. I'm not anti-pretending. I understand why they do it.
2: Yeah.
1: And I hope that's not the case. Hopefully he does return for his sake, for their sake, for the greatness of the series. But you take Cale Makar out of the series and you hand Vegas a 1-0 lead.
2: Looks
1: the
2: different.
1: Golden Knights are in a very good position.
2: One more thing before you jump in, Jonas, is it's not like Colorado didn't have chances. Like, Hart was really good.
1: He was pretty good.
2: Like, I thought he played. He made
7: those first, like, 10 minutes.
2: Yes.
7: They're just all over them.
2: But that's Colorado in that building. It's the altitude. Right. It's buzzing. And if you could survive the first 10 minutes, you might be onto something. And Hart made 5 or 6 where you're like, that's a save. That's a goalie. And they've got themselves a goalie there. And, you know, I know we're going to talk about the guy that left Toronto.
1: Mitch Marner, what a pass.
2: Something else.
1: Pavel right Dorofeev. How many, you know, now Dorofeev's got 10 goals, I believe.
7: Yes, he scored 10. A million power play goals this year, too.
1: A ton. And Howden scored a bunch. Yeah. But Marner's, like, very rarely throughout the playoff run, if you looked at it the next day and said that was Eichel's night or it was Theodore's night, maybe it was Carter Hart's night. But generally speaking, you know, Mitch Marner, his line mates, yes, this is on the power play, but he's right in the middle of it. That's just a brilliant play.
2: It was.
1: Like, it's a brilliant play. And I don't know what the statute of limitations are on when we stop saying, never saw that as a lead.
7: I think after this.
1: This spring, is it.
7: You get one spring.
1: Okay. Yeah, so you're giving him one spring.
2: You got one spring.
7: Yes.
2: I've had a few Leaf fans say to me, like, what if this guy wins the cup and is the Conn Smythe? Like, how does that, is that just like a knife, like a dagger wound with salt in it or whatever? Or people like, oh, said yesterday, happy for the guy playing well or whatever.
1: Yeah. All of a sudden he's so happy for him. Yeah, I love that.
2: Oh, was very
1: super
2: happy
1: fan Mitch of Mitch Marner now.
2: But you're actually was a way bigger fan of Mitch Marner from day one. You were.
1: I was his biggest fan when they drafted him, watching him through junior,
2: like, rightfully so.
1: He was a phenomenal player. He went fourth overall. Like, he was a phenomenal player. And listen, we all know the way it played out. Like, the movie has been seen by now.
2: Yeah,
1: it happened. He was here for 9 years. It didn't work. It wasn't only him. It never was him. Any idea that anyone would ever suggest it was the Mitch Marner problem, obviously, was being ridiculous. It was all of them collectively, from ownership down.
2: Yeah.
1: Not just the players, and not just the coaches, GMs, president, ownership down.
2: Yeah.
1: That led to an incredibly frustrating run where it just felt like they were so close. But, you know, I would guess he's just breathing very easy in Vegas.
2: Mm-hmm. He
1: looks like a kid again. Yeah. Like, that's when Marner stepped into the league, he was making plays like that in his sleep. That's what he was in junior. That's what he was early in his career.
2: Yeah.
1: And he was doing that through the regular season all the way up until he left. Like, last year, he had a phenomenal regular season. Like, he puts up numbers, and he just, he didn't, you were around him more than I was.
7: Yep.
1: You
7: know what the word he always used was? Free. He said, when I'm playing like that, I'm playing free.
1: And yeah.
7: You can really see it.
1: In Vegas, he's free.
7: He's free. And you can just see it. He's hanging on to pucks. He's creative. He's doing his Marner stuff.
1: And I don't know if that was...
7: I don't think
1: it was Greg Berube saying, don't play that way.
7: No, because it went back before that, right?
2: Yeah. I think there's a
7: history. It was playoffs. It just always tightened up.
2: Yeah.
7: And like then it just like, you know how this went. It was like a snowball. It was like he signs the contract in 19.
2: Yeah.
7: And then the pandemic happens. 20 playoffs against Columbus. That doesn't go well. And it's like, oh, there's the snowball's like this big.
2: Yeah.
7: And then 21 happens, Montreal, and then it gets a little bigger.
2: Yeah.
7: And then it just kept getting bigger and bigger. And it felt like he felt that more than the others.
2: And make no mistake, these athletes are highly competitive. Guaranteed, he's thinking about it going, I want to be a difference maker. They are. The special players like that are like, I want to shoulder the responsibility. I want it. Bring it. But when they fail, you can see them wear it.
7: Yes. Him more than the others by a mile.
2: By a mile, because he's so competitive. He's from here. He understands how much it means to everybody involved. Not just the fan base, the media, everybody. And he understands the history of the team because he grew up here. It's not just reserved for Mitch Marner. We see McDavid. You see how heavy he is.
1: Mm-hmm.
2: He wants it so bad. You can see how heavy he is. There's a lot of players like that. McKinnon was yelling at his teammates last night. I don't know if you saw that. He's giving it to Taze. But that's how competitive they are. And I give them full marks. I played with Chris Pronger. Chris Pronger was tough to play with, but he was the best. But he wanted excellence out of you and him, not just you. He didn't ever point at you. It's you, not me. These leaders, these top players, they expect excellence because they expect it from themselves. Mitch just looks like he's free. He looks like he's feeling confident, and he's in a different situation. That's what it is.
1: Well, they're winning. Yeah. Like that's going a long way. Like, yeah, more than likely. Yeah, more than likely. If they, at any point you pick, and it likely had to be 2021. I don't know if last year would have mattered because I get the impression he made up his mind he was out of here.
7: For sure.
1: So even if they went all the way to a cup final or something last year, I'm not sure anything changes. Maybe it does.
7: 21, 22, 23.
1: Yeah, those were his opportunities. And not just him. The legacy of Matthews and Nylander, Tavares, Shanahan,
2: right.
1: You know, all of them are looked upon differently. Now, what we have learned is that over time, you know, one successful run, it gives you a grace period. For sure, but it's not eternal.
7: No.
1: In terms of like keeping, look at the Blue Jays right now. The Blue Jays were the most beloved team this city has had. Probably, it would be since the 19 Raptors, for sure, but it may even be on a different level just because of the history of the Blue Jays, and it felt like more people were kind of watching it as opposed to the Raptor run picked up as they went on once they got to the conference final or after the shot against Philly. But with the Jays, it was like a steady build through August, September, mm-hmm. October. They are now a team that people are not in love with.
2: Yeah.
1: Like, it happens quickly. And they didn't win. They went on a run. They went on the ultimate run.
2: Yeah.
1: 11th inning of Game 7 of the World Series. And it's not that that team isn't going to, for the rest of time, have their legacy kind of cemented in terms of like in 10 years from now, come back and throw out a ceremonial pitch. And hey, it's great. Springer's back and Barger's back and all that kind of stuff. But, you know, Nick Nurse got fired a few years after winning a championship.
2: Yeah.
1: It was like, that's it, man. Like, you don't get forever just because of one run.
2: No,
1: it changes things.
2: I've got an example.
1: But you don't get forever.
2: Last night, I heard the comment, Vladdy hits a hard single up the middle. I think maybe third or fourth inning. And somebody goes, $500 million for that? Like, that's what instead, you know, you're watching this guy in the World Series and in the playoffs last year just dominate. And, you know, as a good hit, it's a good showing. And you're like, $500 million for that. And I kind of chuckled to myself because that's how quickly things can change. Now, they've still got a million games.
1: And they can get it back on the rails. They get it back on the rails for
2: that
1: sure.
2: That was, I'm just talking about your point of how Vladdy could do no wrong. And now I hear that comment yesterday.
1: Well,
2: and it's a single.
1: The flip side of Marner or any of these guys is if they stayed and went on a run next year, all would have been forgotten.
7: 100%. Right.
1: So you always have an opportunity to rewrite the script. That's the point. And, you know, Vladdy will have that. Vladdy's got 14 years to get out of this funk. He's going to get out of the funk. And then guess what? No one's going to remember the first 50 games of the 2026 season a decade from now. No one's going to remember that.
2: Yeah.
1: So if you stay, and maybe that's what Matthews is thinking. I don't know. I mean, we're not quite certain what he's thinking right now, but I think it would be wise for him to

0: before I make my decision on what I'm going to do. Like, you have to see what the plan is. Like,
1: as far as I understand, that's exactly what is going to happen.
0: But that's,
1: like, it doesn't
0: that's
1: really
0: fair.
1: Matter. Like, you can fly down, we can talk.
0: But it's
1: that
0: like,
1: doesn't
0: show
1: matter.
0: Me,
1: it's,
0: like, where is the direction? Like, if you believe that we can be right back on the horse, I will see that through my better play, which Austin has to, you know, point at himself and say, mm-hmm. I want to be healthy and be better. But I want to see what type of team we put together. And then you make a decision as to the longevity. Again, he's put 10 years in. It's not like he's a year and a half into it. The longevity of how he wants to be here after that. 10, you know, another 8 years, another 6 years or whatever. I just don't think the decision's going to be made this summer. I really don't.
1: At all? No, I don't know about that.
0: For Matthews, you don't think, like...
1: That's where I think it's tricky. Like, I think he could... I'm not... This is just how I understand it.
0: Yeah.
1: I think
0: he
1: could get to, like, July 15th, and he looks at everything they do and is like, I don't know about this.
0: Don't know about it?
1: And then it's like, well, what happens then? Do they talk about, like, are we going to go a different route? Are we going to trade situation? But it could go the other way. Like, they could do all this great stuff, and he could be like, this is awesome. I'm staying for another year.
0: Well...
2: Yeah, I feel like he is entitled to that. Listen, he's got 2 years
1: I know
2: left on his contract.
1: Say.
2: What do you think I'm going to say?
1: You're
2: going
1: to say they don't owe it to him. He needs to be better.
2: No, I'm going to say something similar. Yes, okay. Something down that road. What I was going to say is Austin Matthews has all the right in the world to think of Austin Matthews. I'd like to believe he considers the team as well. He is the
0: Absolutely.
2: Captain of the team.
0: Yep.
2: Let's not forget that. But, okay, if he's focused, okay, I'm thinking of myself and my legacy and I want to win, he's entitled to that. Pretty much every athlete does the same thing. I'm not going to hold him to a different standard than I would any other athlete.
0: That's
2: whether it's McDavid, whoever it is, Shea Gilgeous-Alexander, LeBron, you go on and on and on. What I was going to say is, I think the team needs to respect that, consider that, but they should tell him, maybe they don't have to, we are going to build the Toronto Maple Leafs. We're not catering to you.
1: But yeah.
2: We've done that for 10 years.
1: What does that mean? That they
2: that means,
1: to him?
2: How would you define the last 7 years as the Maple Leafs?
1: They were trying to win.
2: Give me one term that you would use. If you had to explain it to someone who just landed here, they said, I'm going to watch some music.
0: I've
2: the
0: got
2: movie.
0: One for you. Disappointing.
1: Sure.
0: But not because what you saw in the regular season, you're going, there's a build here. 110 points, 115 points. Like how... There's some balance here. Guy's having a good year. Guy scores 70. Guy, you know, goaltending looks stable. And then all of a sudden, they hit a wall. And yes, they run into other good teams in the playoffs. It happens.
1: You have to beat good teams.
0: But you know, ask all of these teams that are playing right now. My point being is if you had one word from what we built it up and watched in the regular season to what we saw in the playoffs, the actual result.
2: Yes, of course. They won two rounds.
0: That's the word. Yeah. Disappointing.
2: At least.
0: But it's not... You're not disappointed for the lack of trying. They were there. It's just you're disappointed for the lack of success, the lack of the outcome, because they were there. They gave themselves a chance. They had home ice. They had won a division. Mm-hmm. They've, you know, all
2: ample opportunity for the players to get the job.
1: Here's what I take issue with. They were not doing that for him. They were doing that for the team. They didn't acquire Ryan O'Reilly for Austin Matthews. They acquired him for the team to be better. Right?
2: Like, yes. No, that's not the point I'm making. What I'm saying is the term I would use is core four. That is the term that was used more than any other term.
0: Yeah.
2: That was their managing philosophy. Brendan Shanahan's philosophy was, I have these four great players,
0: yeah,
2: and I'm going to keep these four great players, and I'm going to, if I got to turn everyone over, I will, which he literally did.
0: Yeah.
2: Every other player on the roster has come and gone. Every coaches have come
0: Every
2: and
0: position,
2: gone.
0: Yeah.
2: GMs have come and gone. That's my point, is that the philosophy, team building philosophy for the last 7 years was, we've got four guys and they're going to do it for us.
0: Mm-hmm.
2: And the flip side of that is it made it actually difficult for them in a lot of ways because the rest of the roster wasn't good enough, or maybe the coaching wasn't good enough or whatever. But that's what I'm getting at. It's not like a personal attack on Matthews in particular, or Willie, or John. It's a philosophical change is what I am urging.

0: urging the Maple Leafs to consider. And I don't think they're mutually exclusive. It doesn't have to exist without Matthews. I think you're perceiving it wrong.
1: Right.
0: I'm saying, if I'm the Leafs, and I've been saying this for years, if you got to... You know, a certain coach, got to get the right coach, clearly, goes without saying. Not the coach that's right for Austin Matthews. Can't just think, who am I going to hire that is going to get this guy back to 65 goals? That would be great, but if they miss the playoffs, it doesn't matter. If it doesn't work with the defensive system, they can't defend. If the penalty kill isn't good enough, it doesn't matter what Austin is doing in particular. That's my point. It's right. For a decade, we've been hyper-focused on these players are going to do it all. They've proven they can't. So you gotta build the team out. You gotta get defense. You gotta pick your goaltenders. You gotta get the right coach.
2: Aren't those the same things? Like, isn't that just what Matthews wants?
0: Does he? I don't know.
2: I believe.
0: But what if you tell them that? But my point is, Jonas, that can't happen in 6 weeks. So you're telling me, based on your understanding, if he doesn't like what he sees in the next 6 weeks, he may put up his hand and say, "I'm out of here." Okay. But I'm not spending the next 6 weeks to make sure Austin Matthews is happy. That's my point. Well, hopefully he is in 6 weeks. Right. I'm not saying I'm doing something to antagonize Austin Matthews, but if I'm going to make a decision today that is in my best interest 2 years from now, but not my best interest right now, like for instance, I'm going to trade, I'll use a hypothetical. I'm going to trade Matthew Knies, but I'm getting this pick and this defenseman, and those two are going to pop in 3 years. And I'm going to be a better team in 3 years.
1: Right.
0: But you know who's not going to be happy about that today?
1: Austin Matthews.
0: The guy in Arizona.
2: But if the
0: but
2: team
0: what,
2: is...
0: what's in the best interest of the team?
2: It depends what you think the team
0: what's
2: can do.
0: In the best interest of the team?
2: I don't know. Okay. It depends.
0: No, I'm not.
2: Because I think with the right moves, they can be competitive again.
1: Right.
2: But if they don't make those moves, they're not going to be competitive again. And they've decided they want to be competitive again.
1: So
2: that's like their...
1: The right moves are...
2: They need him.
1: You're right.
0: They don't need any one player in particular. That's what I'm getting at. Well, ideally, you
2: if you're
0: have
2: trying
0: them.
2: To win next year, ideally you want a number one center.
1: Let me throw in
0: 40 goals. How'd that work out?
2: Yeah, you need other players.
0: Don't misinterpret this as me. This like you're painting this. I'm not anti Matthews at any point.
1: Right.
0: I'm not anti him coming back. That's not my indication.
2: But I don't understand what your gripe is with the stance he's taking. Like, what do you want?
0: I don't have a gripe with. I'm saying he can do his thing, and the Leafs need to come up with the plan. Let me finish this. Let me put it this way: if they conclude it's in their best interest to trade him.
1: Right.
2: Well, that's complicated, right?
1: No, I.
0: But that goes against where you stand, where it's Austin's got to make the call.
1: I was going
0: to
1: add in one thing, and this is context for both of you in this discussion. If you're catering, like you believe, or you at least factor in his thought process. Jimmy Rutherford was quoting, saying, "We did a bunch of things for Quinn Hughes, and in the end, he still left."
2: Yeah.
1: So I think you still have to have, you know, what he's saying is you got to do what's
2: best for the team. That situation
1: wasn't
2: the same, though.
1: I understand, but what I'm saying is you still have to do what's best for the organization for year one, which is John Chyka's upcoming year, year three, year five. And you're hoping that Matthews is a part of that, whether it's a quick retool and... You trade Matthew Knies for player X, who is actually impactful right now, but just happens to need a change of scenery. Maybe it's the kid in New Jersey that can move the puck, you know, Nemec or whatever.
0: Yeah, Simon Nemec. Yeah.
1: I'm just saying, and I don't want to get crazy. Quoting me, but what I'm saying is you need to make your team better. It's clear that this team needs 5, 6, 7 moves that strategically would make this team right back to... Not to like at the top of the Atlantic, but to be battling with all of those teams.
2: Mm-hmm.
1: And that's fair. But you need health and goal. You got to figure out which two you're going to keep, because one of them's got to be exposed in waivers. If, you know, Hildeby or one of the two, one of them's a trade bait. You got to figure out what you're going to do with Morgan Riley. If he's wants to stay, if you want to move on from him, the defensive core needs, in your opinion, how many? Three?
2: Two to three
1: different players back there that look and feel different. Tanev's health is a question mark because of his age and because of the history of the player. But if he's healthy, that's a great sign. But those are a bunch of what ifs. So you need 2 to 3 players on the back end that can actually help. And then up front, you've got to figure out Who's passing Matthews the puck? Who's Willie going to play with? Is John a second-line center or a third-line? Or is he a winger now, like we're seeing at the World Championship? A lot of question marks to be answered. So I don't... Is that going to be solved by July 3rd?
2: I think that is, to be fair to you, that's what makes this really complicated. Because you could do all this stuff to be like, here's what we do. We're trying to be good again next year. And he might look at it and be like, yeah, I'm not with it. And then you've made all these moves to try to appease him, and not just appease him, be good again next year, and you've prioritized the short term over the long term, and then you're kind of...
0: Well, exactly.
2: Right. But what are you going to do, right? Like, well, either you just decide 2 months ago that, hey, this is done, we're starting again.
0: Which it might... that.
2: But they said
0: we don't have the luxury of
2: their priority.
0: I understand that, and that's an ownership thing, I think, more than a... I don't know, John. I don't know if John Chyka would agree with that, you know, taking a lie test or not. I don't know. But I get the impression that comes down from ownership, right? Like the importance of Matthews, I'm not naive to that. I understand what he represents.
1: Yep.
0: You know, he's the captain of the team. He's the best player.
2: I just think he's become actually, the last couple of years, I think people, I shouldn't say people. I think,
0: you think
2: some
0: me?
2: Have, I think you, I'll just say you, have lost sight of like what he is. I think like 65 goals, 60 plus goals, whatever. If he doesn't hit that, he's like, he's not good anymore. Even at like last year, when there were all these things around him bringing him down, still a really good player, still 35 to 40 goal pace, excellent defensively. Like if you could have that player to start your team, a number one center who might score 40 every year, who's also a Selke Trophy candidate defensively, you're like, I'll take that every day.
0: Yeah, no, sure.
2: But I just think because he had those heights and the last couple of years...
0: Well, and that's why he got paid what he got paid, is at those heights. Here's, I mean, that's part of the calculation, too, right, Jonas? Like, he was the highest paid player in the league.
2: Yes.
1: One under,
2: for a reason.
0: But, right. But I get it, but 38 goals and a good two-way player, Nick Suzuki's making 8.5.
1: Yeah.
0: One that's other, not going to cut it. I mean, I don't... let me quickly answer on that. Like, yeah, are you willing to move the goalpost to that and say that, like, that's fine?
2: No, because I think if you change some of the stuff around him... I don't know what he can become again, but if you give him better line mates, if you're not using him the way that they've used him, if they're keeping the puck, like, you know what I mean? Like, if they do all these different things, I don't know what he
1: can look different. That's where I was just going to go. There's one other thing that John Chyka is going to have access to now, is medical file. And he's now going to know what's been ailing Austin Matthews, if there has been any. What has been, why did he go to Germany? Is it something that could flare up? Is it something that is going to be every year now? Or is it all behind him? Those are the types of things that have to be factored in.
0: Sure.
1: A guy who's coming 29 in September.
0: Well, listen, he's got to prove it himself this year, right?
1: Yeah.
0: Like last year, I thought he'd come out flying last year. I thought he'd have a chip on his shoulder. Mitch being out, the way they went down against Florida. And the first 20 games, he was healthy, and he did not look good.
2: Yes, I agree. But there was so... Remember how bad they were?
0: They were awful. Top to bottom, they were terrible. I'm not... No, he's got to take some responsibility
2: for
0: that. Sure,
2: but... Yeah. It's just like, if we put you in here, and like your mic sometimes didn't work, and like you had like a robot as your co-host.
0: But it's never going to be a perfect world. That's the thing.
2: For sure.
0: Like, it just is not ever perfect.
2: Well, and
0: sports is tough.
2: The playoffs, like, they had great teams, and they just... He didn't perform. Like, that's true, too.
0: I hope he comes back. I've said that countless times. I think he will.
1: Yeah.
0: I assume he will. Maybe he won't. If he doesn't, then that's going to be some electric news, and we'll see what they end up doing with that or where he ends up going. Dregs will join us here in a moment. We'll get his take on this. But it's not even just a Matthews thing. It's. I just feel like the Leafs, in general, you need to... I think the best way to impress him, or any player... is look and operate like a serious organization. That's not one signing on July 1st. That's not a second-round pick at the draft. That's, we're confident, we have a plan, we're going to execute it. Do you want to be a part of it? We'd love you to. If not, no problem, you're out. Like, that's what I'm talking about.
1: So far, John Chyka, been on the job, let the coach go, let a few AGMs go. Like, it sounds like he's working through.
0: Let's
1: and
0: see
1: going,
0: what we got
1: what
0: here.
1: We're going to do. So,
0: all right.
1: See what he's got.
0: Darren Dreger coming up. Ryan Dempster, the Jays with a big win last night. Man, you Savage was good last night. Game four of that series this evening. We'll get to that. And game one, Habs, Carolina as well. We'll start teeing that up. Overdrive continues up on YouTube Live.
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4: Troubles on the eastbound 401. Collect your lanes at Weston Road. It's a stalled vehicle in the left lane. Heavy going all the way back towards the 410. You'll also find heavy delays crossing the city through the 404 and all the way in towards Scarborough. Problems eastbound on the 401 getting off of Brock Road. Stalled vehicle in the center lane. And then had troubles in Oshawa West. 401 getting off at Stevenson Road. Vehicle fire. Right lane is blocked. Southbound 404 looks like problems past Finch have cleared. Southbound DVP approaching Bayview Blue are still a crash blocks the two left lanes. It's the All Weather Drive main event. 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From the News Talk 1010 Traffic Center, I'm Jennifer Young.
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0: 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Ryan Dempster coming up in about a half an hour. Ryan Hayes, Jonah Siegel, Jamie Noodles McLennan, Darren Dreger, a TSN Hockey Insider in studio. What's happening, Dregs?
5: I'm doing okay. Casual Thursday today.
0: Yeah,
5: don't have
0: that.
5: The TSN uniform on love yet. It. Got in here early, 8 p.m. start. You know, of course, we've got to do 6 p.m. pregame
0: here
5: on SportsCenter.
0: Right, for game one
5: like,
0: tonight.
5: Yeah, I felt like it would be okay. And I did catch a look at your sweater, Hayes, and I thought, yeah,
0: dude, I feel phenomenal.
5: I can get away with it.
0: You know where I get this is. Literally a tailored sweater
1: from
0: the cloakroom in Montreal. Yeah, it's the greatest place in the country.
1: Wow.
0: Like, I know where you guys get your clothes, so don't even start.
1: Tate and Liberty for me.
5: Cloakroom.
1: Unbelievable.
5: That's where I get my
0: stuff. You get yours?
5: Yes.
0: All right, you should know better.
1: You know who is an owner in this company? James Van Riemsdyk.
0: Van Riemsdyk, I know. He sent us a suit one day.
5: He won't hold that against you.
1: What are you talking about? I'll be between the benches, and he'll look at me, and I'll give him the old, like...
0: He knows what's up.
5: I wore this somewhat in protest.
0: Oh, very nice. I like that. There's nothing wrong with that. Little FJ. No. He has no idea.
5: What joy.
0: Oh. No idea.
5: Self apparel.
0: No, it's all good.
1: Oh, okay.
5: See, I was just, I look.
0: You got to keep it down over there. Watch yourself. Yeah. Watch yourself. This isn't the Ray and Dregs podcast. This is Overdrive we're dealing with.
1: Exactly.
5: Look at Bobby Mack just texted me, nice hoodie.
0: Yeah, you think he's not still working angles?
5: No.
0: I know what he's up to.
1: Well, so this you got a free hoodie out of it.
0: Well, I'm not saying that. I didn't say that. Dregs may be intimating that.
5: Pretty sure I didn't pay for it.
0: Exactly. One or the other.
1: Exactly.
0: So we just had a spirited debate. Jonas thinks Austin Matthews should have ownership in Maple Leaf Sports and Entertainment. Was that your argument?
1: No matter.
0: 10% of ownership.
1: He goes at him. That's the thing.
0: So anyway, we're trying to figure out what the checklist for 34 is. Do you have any idea what you think that might be? Like, what do you think is running through his head? What does he want to see in the next month and a half?
5: Roster improvement. At least that was his view, you know, when he went through the exit interviews with, at the time, I guess, who would have been involved. Certainly Craig Berube as head coach at the time. I mean, they talked about how you improve that roster, the areas of need, you know, the number two center. That winger may happen somewhat organically via the draft now with McKenna. You know, how impactful can he be, assuming they take him first overall, and work on the blue line, right? Move some guys out, bring some guys in. They need another right shot. Those are the things that Matthews and Nylander didn't request, but that was their view, their opinion on how they could improve. And there was buy-in in terms of how they play the game, how Berube wanted them, insisted and preached and barked about how they play the game. Well, you need a certain type of player. Not a knuckle dragger, but a guy who's got that intestinal fortitude to get in there. And we see it in the playoffs. We see it time and time again with guys who step up and elevate their level of compete. So that's what Austin Matthews would be thinking and would be hoping for at this point.
0: Jonas, you care to chime in on that?
2: I mean, I think what's tricky, there is so much for them to do.
5: Yeah.
2: Like, just think of your John Chyka right now. You got to go out and hire a coach. That alone, like, how long does that take? Like, how many candidates you have to, you know what I mean? Yeah. Then you have to build out your front office staff. Then you need to figure out what you're going to do with the number one pick. Are you just going to take McKenna? Are you going to explore other things? Are you going to trade Nyes? Are you going to, like, how are you going to get the defenseman? How are you going to get the, like, there's just so much to do. And that's where, like, you look at what they put in place, like, with an inexperienced GM, no president. Like, it's just, like, I don't know if they're going to be able to do it.
5: Yeah.
2: And that's what I don't know. And I'm sure, like, Matthew's thinking the same thing. Like, are they going to be able to actually do all this stuff?
5: Yeah, just to interject, Jonas, like, obviously, Chyka is having conversations with fellow general managers. You have to, right? I mean, everybody's presenting their shopping lists. They're not disclosing what they're willing to part with, but, you know, you test the market. Here's what we're looking for. Okay, well, yeah, and he's open to the idea of having conversations about a lot of players not named Austin Matthews. To be frank.
2: As he should be, right?
5: You know, I had a couple of teams say to me that Chyka's view on whether or not Matthew Nyes is legitimately a piece that they would part with seems to change. you know, from one day to the next, but that's fine. He's entitled to that. I mean, if I were John, I would say, okay, well, unless somebody drops an offer on my table that makes me actually consider moving Matthew Nyes, then no, I'm not going to trade him. I'm not going to devalue the asset. But he continues to drink from the fire hose. You know, organizationally, I mean, are we sure he's met everybody under the umbrella of hockey operations? I don't know that he has because of the entirety of the workload. So there's a lot that needs to get done. But even though when CJ, you know, authored the piece from The Athletic, just questioning whether or not, you know, Matthews would be entirely committed if these ads weren't made in a timely fashion, mid-July or whatever, there does seem to be now a growing sense that, you know, he's more than willing, of course, to get there in training camp. It's just his hope, and maybe expectation is a better word, that the team is better.
0: Mm-hmm. David Carl, where does he come into all this?
5: Yeah.
0: The head coach, University of Denver. Like, his name, everyone's a super fan. I don't think anyone's ever seen him actually coach.
5: Yeah.
0: Right? I don't know how many people in Toronto are watching University of Denver hockey games, but he is a popular name right now.
5: Yeah. But not the first time his name has been out there. Far from it, in fact, right? You know, I mean, you can attach him to Chicago, and, you know, if you're willing to pull the curtain back, there have probably been a good number of NHL clubs who have made gestures towards David Carl. By all accounts, he is a good, forward-thinking, aggressive, young, and dynamic coach. I mean, he's part of an incredibly successful program. You know, it's not a difficult task to recruit to Denver. It isn't. But that's because of how successful the program is. You know, I think I've shared this with you guys, and I don't think his position has changed on this. I had an exchange with him several weeks ago, and it wasn't Toronto specific, to be fair. It was just kind of gauging his interest in making the jump to the NHL. And he didn't, you know, get into the weeds in it, but the sense that I get is timing is everything for him because he's got a young family.
0: Yeah.
5: You know, it would have to be the right fit. But I do wonder, and I'm not trying to say that he wouldn't be interested in the Toronto Maple Leafs, because it's a coveted job. Regardless of where the Leafs are and what we think they're going to be next year, there aren't too many head coaches with good programs, development programs, that wouldn't want to crack at the Toronto Maple Leafs. So I'm not here to say that he isn't interested, just the messaging around him prior to the Maple Leafs getting rid of Craig Berube was that, nah, this may not be the right timing yet for David Carl to make that jump.
0: Okay.
1: That's fair.
0: Darren Dreger in studio. This Cale Makar situation, man. Like, I know Bednar said today he was out skating, no update. We'll let you know tomorrow, see where it stands.
5: Upper body, is that what we're
0: saying? Yeah. Like, what's your spidey sense telling you on this guy? Because they had a lot of time off, and he still didn't play last night.
5: I knew he wasn't playing last night.
0: Mm-hmm.
5: But you got to be careful, right, in reporting that as definitively as I just said it.
1: Right.
5: Because this guy plays, they all play through a ton of stuff, right? The fact they lost game one, now I wonder if the percentages of him playing game two increase,
1: jump a little bit,
5: somewhat significantly, because my understanding is the type of the injury that he has, as long as he can get to a place where he's comfortable playing with it and can execute even at 60%, then he'll probably step into the series. Because look, there's a huge difference going down to the Vegas Golden Knights to Love.
0: Yeah. Big time.
5: You know, like, if they win game one, okay, now he takes another game. It's kind of similar to Stone, who I believe is skating, may not be practicing with the team. Like, how much more is Mark Stone going to improve his skating at this point in his career? As long as he can put the skate on and everything feels okay, then, but maybe that buys Vegas another game to sit him out. So I don't have a firm answer for you on Makar for game two. I would describe him, at least based on what I was told, as being doubtful. But that, a lot can change on game day.
1: Mm-hmm. Vegas makes no apologies for anything.
5: No.
1: I mean, we were talking about it off air. Like, this Kelly McCrimmon's media, was that yesterday or whatever?
5: Oh, yeah.
1: It was John's mistake, and that's it. We're not going to talk about it again. And you know, Carter Hart signing, you name it, like anything. They just, they want to win. You know, is that the mantra that is right, comes right from the owner all the
5: way down? From the owner. Right from the owner. From the moment they were awarded the expansion team, his focus has been on winning the Stanley Cup. And not a Stanley Cup. They've done that multiple. And that was prior to them actually winning the Stanley Cup championship, right? That, like, I'll give you the resources. You guys do whatever you have to do, whatever it takes to win. And look, I think it's selfish, and I think it's jealousy from many who are critical of the approach of the Vegas Golden Knights.
1: Sure.
2: Well, can I ask you about that, Trent? Yeah. Because I can kind of see where they're coming from with the Cassidy stuff.
5: Yeah.
2: Like, I kind of think it's like...
5: Me too, man.
2: You know what I mean? Like, if why am I just going to give Edmonton a really good coach that's going to make their team better that might actually
5: or LA.
2: Hurt us or LA like in the playoffs? Why would I do that? But I can also see the other side of it where it's like, really? Like, we're going to do this? Like, this guy won a cup? Like, what do you think the line is with that in particular?
5: Well, again, doesn't that show just the absolute support that they have from Bill Foley? Like, most owners, multi-billion dollar owners, would say, like, I'm thinking of Tom Gilardi, the Dallas Stars. So, you know, they let Pete DeBoer go.
2: Yeah.
5: Well, Pete DeBoer is a hell of a hockey coach. You know, he's going to do well with the New York Islanders, I think.
1: Yeah.
5: Well, they were happy to have him move on as quickly as possible.
0: Get the money
5: off. To get off the money.
0: Yeah.
5: You know, you're talking about $4.5 million owing to Bruce Cassidy for next year to not be part of your organization. If your owner isn't on board with that, and on board with what you said, Jonas, like the competitiveness of, hey, this guy's a good coach. You know, we can understand because we have firsthand experience that he has a shelf life.
0: Mm-hmm.
5: It's probably a 3, maybe 4 year window, and then it's time to move on because he wears players down. Okay, but you'll win with Bruce Cassidy. You know, he goes to Edmonton. Maybe they win a couple of Stanley Cups in that 3-4 year window at the expense of the Vegas Golden Knights.
0: Yeah.
5: I guess I had a lawyer ask me the other day, why would they ask me? I don't know.
1: Labor lawyer?
5: More or less.
1: Labor lawyer would be in an office with labor law.
5: Yes.
1: You should be afforded to work. Like you shouldn't have your livelihood taken away from you, but you're being paid. That's right. the counter to a labor.
5: Well, yeah, and I mean, there's multiple approaches to it, I suppose. But the question is, why wouldn't Bruce Cassidy hire a legal team to represent himself and challenge the contract?
1: Right.
5: Right? Because you're not talking about the 4.5. All right, if he wants to resign as an employee of the Vegas Golden Knights and walk away from 4.5, I don't even know if you can do that with the NHL contract or not.
2: I don't know, yeah.
5: But where I'd get pissy if I were Cassidy is you're attacking future earnings here. That's where we're not talking about next year. You're talking about because wherever he's not the next head coach of the Edmonton Oilers for one year.
0: Yeah.
5: He's going to get at least a 4, maybe a 5 year term and probably time 5 times 5.
1: Mm-hmm. Right. So that's 21 million are leaving on the table. Or
5: and if he doesn't want, like, you know, the reason that I would wonder about challenging is, you're talking about, like, there aren't that many clubs in the National Hockey League that are willing, that have ownership, to pay that kind of money to their head coach.
1: Right.
5: Some very good teams that just don't, they don't have the budgeting to do that, right? Edmonton is one of those teams. One of those teams. So you don't allow him to go to Edmonton. Now you're ticking away at his future earnings. Well, that's well within the rights of the Vegas Golden Knights. I don't know. I mean, Bruce doesn't seem to want to challenge it, or maybe he's being advised, look, it's not worth it, you're not going to win, so mm-hmm. you know, why ruffle feathers? But it's a curious study.
0: Well, their argument that, hey, we're in the playoffs here and we just don't have time,
2: you can't focus on that.
0: Like, what are you talking
2: we're
0: about?
2: We're busy.
5: I'd do the same thing if I were them.
1: Loses out in 5 games, 6 games, does the next day Kelly goes, hey, we're out of the playoffs, move on?
0: I'm not sure that happens. I don't know. I mean,
5: but where is the pressure to do it coming from? We know it's not coming from Bettman's office. You know, I asked somebody close there, and I think they've touched on it publicly, but, you know, I was told it does not offend my sensibility.
0: I like that legalese type of language.
1: Another thing, though, I come back to Vegas doesn't care what we think.
0: No.
1: They don't care about anything other than trying to win. And
2: but at a certain point, is this going to... Yeah, is this going to come back to bite them? Like, is another coach going to be like, I don't want to go there. You're just going to dust
0: them.
2: But you don't think it will matter?
0: No.
2: I think you're probably right.
1: Because they get paid and they try to win every year.
0: Yes, exactly.
1: That's probably the competitive nature. The one thing I would say is, shouldn't other organizations be taking a page out of that book?
2: Man, like imagine if...
1: I don't care what you think of us. We're doing this.
2: That would be hell for coaches. Like, imagine they just didn't let Berube coach somewhere. They didn't let DeBoer. Like,
1: no, but
2: where does it stop?
1: I'm saying just...
5: But they can do that. They just choose not to.
1: The ability, and this is what we talk about. The league is so competitive right now.
0: Yeah.
1: Every little piece of competitive edge you can get, you take. So we're seeing coaches get fired. Knobloch, two Stanley Cups in a row.
0: Yeah.
1: Gotta go. Like, this is how... much important it is to owners, fans, media, all of that to win in those markets. Vegas has been doing that for 9 years.
5: Well, and look, let's go back to where we started on this and the competitiveness of Kelly McCrimmon and George McPhee.
1: Yeah.
5: Both super competitive guys who had a front row seat to watch Bruce Cassidy coach at arguably his best with the Vegas Golden Knights. You think Kelly McCrimmon likes firing people or George McPhee? They didn't want to fire Bruce Cassidy when they did it because they felt like he had squeezed more than he could moving forward out of each individual player, and they didn't have a choice. So you make the tough call, you bring in Torts. But you also recognize that for the first few years that Cassidy was working as head coach of the Vegas Golden Knights, man, he got a lot out of those guys.
1: Yeah.
5: They won a championship with him.
0: Yeah.
5: So they don't want that to happen for Edmonton, and I can appreciate why.
0: All right, we'll see what happens. Game one, Habs-Canes tonight. We'll catch you guys on the Hot Zone this evening. Love it. All right, Dregs, thanks for popping in. There he is, Darren Treger, TSN Hockey Insider. 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
11: 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Traffic.
13: Jammed on the eastbound 401 from the 410 right across to Weston Road in the collectors. Two left lanes still off limits for a collision cleanup and then heavy delays all the way in towards Scarborough, towards Kennedy. Even in towards Ajax, eastbound 401 approaching Salem, there is a crash cleanup. The two right lanes are blocked. Southbound 404 DVP combination remains heavy from Finch right down to Bayview Bloor, but problems there have cleared. Steeles Avenue still shut down both ways east of Markham Road for a fire investigation. 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
4: All right, Ryan Dempster coming up. We'll play the Cam Schlittler commentary after the game. He wasn't too happy. Man, those Yankees can really whine and complain when they lose. Right? They've, like Doogie was saying, they've only beaten one team this year that's got an above 500 record. Now, to be fair to them, no one in the American League seems to be above 500 except for the Rays, who just swept another team. That's six sweeps for the Rays. They're 21-4 in the last 25 games.
5: Crazy.
4: Like, it's amazing what Tampa's doing. And they didn't have some crazy offseason. You know, last year they had a down year. This year they're 12.5 up on the Jays or whatever it is.
5: The Jays needed that game.
4: They needed that, and it was all you, Savage. I mean, they get a couple of hits and a couple of balls kind of fall their way last night.
5: Yeah.
4: Low-scoring pitching duel, and it's got to carry over tonight. If you can leave New York with a split, you can live with that. You took 2 out of 3 against Detroit.
5: Yeah.
4: You know, you still got a lot of season left. The lineup, just there's nothing there offensively.
5: Not inspiring right now.
4: Not inspiring at all.
5: Like, yeah, just you just want more. I was saying, like, Vladdy just,
4: he not just looks
5: like
4: good,
5: he's in
4: man.
5: His own mind. Like, you could see him thinking of
4: completely out of sorts.
6: Not the best.
4: No, he's really struggled. Like, it's really kind of staggering when you consider his talent and the expectation, how bad it's been for Vladdy. So, yeah, he's got to be a lot better, undoubtedly. So, Jays Yankees tonight, we'll get to that with Ryan Dempster. Game 1, Habs Carolina. We'll start teeing that up. Also down at the Garden tonight, Game 2, Knicks-Cavs. That's going to be an electric, electric atmosphere down there. We'll get to our best bets coming up. Overdrive continues, TSN 1050 and up on YouTube Live.
7: 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TSN 1050 Traffic
6: Jammed on the eastbound 401 from the 410 right across to Weston Road in the collectors. Two left lanes still off limits for a collision cleanup, and then heavy delays all the way in towards Scarborough, towards Kennedy. Even in towards Ajax, eastbound 401 approaching Salem, there is a crash cleanup. The two right lanes are blocked. Southbound 404 DVP combination remains heavy from Finch right down to Bayview Bloor, but problems there have cleared. Steeles Avenue still shut down both ways east of Markham Road for a fire investigation. Avoid risky digs and stay safe. 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

0: know it was a Wednesday evening, May 20th, but last night's game between Toronto and New York felt like an October, just a spectacular baseball game between two of the best young pitchers in the sport. Cam Schlittler for the Yanks, who's been probably the best pitcher in the American League so far this year, against Trey Savage, who might be one of the best pitchers in the American League, period. I don't think that's outlandish. The season that he's having to this point, Trey Savage, he's basically picking off where he left off last year. Guy's been a total stud for the Jays. I think you can make a pretty good case that if the Jays had a playoff game tomorrow and they could pick any starter to go for them, it would be a Savage.
1: Yeah.
0: Over Gosman, over Cease. Really, those are your three options, but he's just been awesome. He was awesome again last night.
1: Savagery is what it was.
0: Six innings, two hits allowed, no earned runs, eight strikeouts. To discuss that, look at to the series finale in the Bronx. Someone I feel we haven't spoken to in forever. He's returned to us. I was worried. He's just like, all right, I'm finished with these guys. I can't stand them. It's our MLB analyst, Steve Phillips. Welcome back to the show, Steve. What's going on?
2: You know what, guys? I'm like a bad rash. I just don't go away, so you're fine. But happy to be back, and good to talk to you guys. And, yeah, your Savage was absolutely savage yesterday. And, look, Cam Schlittler is really good, too, for the Yankees, and that matchup was a fun one. To your point, you know, both those young guys made major impacts in the playoffs last year. And matching up head-to-head, it really showed these are going to be two of the – when you start thinking about the young pitchers that will lead us into the future, these are certainly going to be two of them.
1: How important was it for the Jays to find a way to get a win in that game? A game that they found themselves in a lot of this year, you know, low scoring, one run game. You know, going into the game, the Jays ranked 30th in the league in one run games with a 4-10 record. And we just seen so many times with either Gosman or Cease and even your Savage pitch gems late into the game, and then they would find a way to lose it. How important was it for the Jays to get that performance and come out with a win?
2: Yeah, it was big. You know, you never really want to talk about games being big in the middle of May and later May, but it was. I think that you lose that one, and then you're in the verge of potentially getting swept in the series against the Yankees, and you're trying to keep within arm's length of the Yankees and the Rays at the top of the division. And so, yeah, I think it was important. And for the Jays to know that they can win one of these games, and that situational hitting early in the game, that those at-bats early in the game matter. And, game at-bats in the middle of the game, it's not just the ones late that, attack on run, getting a runner in from third base with less than two outs and finding a way to score that run can be the difference in the game later if your bullpen does bend a little bit and doesn't break, that you give up a run, but you got that second run early and you hold on and win. And so a lot of good positive messages to come out of that one. But it would be nice to get a laugh or two. Just go out there and explode offensively and everybody get some relaxed at bats and start to feel confident about themselves, but they're not quite in that place just yet.
0: No, certainly not. And it does seem like it's a little bit far-fetched at this point in time that the Toronto Blue Jays could put together an offensive output that would produce a laugher, just because of how mediocre their offense has been virtually all season, right? And it's crazy to look at the numbers. You know, George Springer's hitting below 200 this year, and of course they're dealing with a lot of injuries. If I told you that Pinyungo would be hitting fifth for the Jays in the middle of May before the season started, you'd be like, sorry, pardon me? Who? But he's actually been a pretty good story, Steve. But is it safe to say that, as soon as this team gets healthy, which is still a ways away, getting Kirk back, getting Barger back in the lineup, getting a healthier George Springer, then you could see this team really start heating up in conjunction with that trio of aces that they have at the top of their rotation?
2: Yeah, I think so. And, obviously Berríos being lost to Tommy John now, as well as had the stress fracture in the elbow. They are hoping to get Bieber back at some point here, too. And so that's going to be one that he'll start his rehab tour. We don't know what to really expect there. But, yeah, you get the aces rolling, Vladdy and Springer rolling, and, you've got a chance to rattle off a 10-game winning streak and make up some of that ground that they've given up here early on. But, the American League, to a point, has been so bad early that, what are they, two games out of a wild card spot right now, or three games, two and a half out of a wild card spot. And so, you know, the American League has waited, and the good news for the Jays is that the league is waiting around for them to get hot. And they've not, you know, nobody's really run away with it, and everybody's in the same boat. And but it could be the team that starts the earliest to heat up will be the ones that in the end, you know, make the playoffs. That you know, you don't want to wait too long and let other teams start to get going, and then, you know, create some margin where you can't overcome it. So you know, they're fortunate that everybody else has struggled too, but it doesn't matter. They've got to get their act going, and sooner rather than later.
0: Steve, you mentioned Jose Berríos. It was announced yesterday he'll have Tommy John. He's done for the year. He'll miss games next year as well. Where he's playing, who knows? But it was a really curious procedure for the Jays, how they handled the Berríos thing. Remember before the season started? Oh, yeah, he's actually got a fractured elbow. It's like, oh, okay. And then now it's revealed that he's got Tommy John surgery. How do you assess how they've handled this whole Berríos thing?
2: Yeah, I think... you know, the diagnostics, you know, which are so valuable in the MRIs and the CAT scans or CT scans and all that they do are great. But what it sounds like is that they realized there was a loose body in there, which again is, you know, happens because there's some looseness with the ligament, but it sounded like the loose body was now attached to the ligament itself. And therefore, you know, it needed to be replaced because it wasn't going to be able to function properly. And so, you know, there's so many different things that can happen. And when you get a picture of something in the imaging, it's sometimes hard to see that, like, for instance, that a loose body would now be attached to the ligament in some way. So once you're in there and you realize it, you've got to take some action. So, but I agree. It's odd, but not uncommon that, you know, one thing could lead to another, could lead to another, could lead to another, and trying to work your way back from a stress fracture where he wasn't really feeling a lot of pain, but they just knew it was in there, you know, could lead to some of the other issues going on. And so, you know, I'm never surprised if there's a ligament issue going on when somebody's feeling something in their elbow, even if it's not diagnosed initially as a ligament issue.
1: Where is your concern right now with Vlad Guerrero Jr.? I mean, how much longer do Blue Jays fans have to wait for him to break out and be this offensive leader that we expect him to be?
2: Yeah, you know, he's such a guy that feeds off of confidence. When he's confident, his posture is different, his complexion is different. Just everything about him is different. The energy level. And, you know, when he's not ultimately confident, he still can be a good hitter, because what he does is he sort of gets out on that front foot a little bit. But when you do that, it really gives you the downward plane swing. And you can't, when you're on that front foot, you can't then get on the back foot and create the leverage that you need to lift the baseball. And so, you know, he's got to get back into, you know, that big Vladdy swing, the home run derby swing that we see, where he's sort of tilted backwards a little bit. You can see he's trying to hunt the bottom of the baseball. He only gets there when he's really confident. And right now, he'll cheat on the fastball to get there, and he can still, because of his bat speed, hit it hard and hit it on the ground. And he still can get out there, keep his hands back, and hit the breaking ball. But he can't lift it. He's going to hit everything on the ground. And so until he gets to where he waits back and trusts that he can let the ball travel and then make his decision, because he still has the bat speed to do that, he's going to be you know, a singles hitter or a doubles hitter and not a home run hitter. And so, you know, when he needs to be the aircraft carrier, and that guy hits the ball out of the ballpark and gets on base and hits for average, and he's not at that place right now.
0: Steve Phillips with us here on First Up. So Tampa wins again. They're now 33-15. They're 9-0 against the AL East at home this season, four games clear of the Yanks. Just how legit do you think the Tampa Bay Rays are when it comes to the top contenders in the American League?
2: Yeah, they're legit. You know, they the question is, can they sustain it? You know, they piece together every inning and every game with matchups, and they have some extraordinary talent. I mean, you think about the lineup. Yandy Diaz is crushing it this year. Junior Caminero is going to have his name changed to Senior Caminero, because that dude's a man.
0: Nice.
2: And so You know, and they get on base, and Jonathan Aranda is a dude at first base that can get on and he can slug and do a lot of things. So, and the pitching's been better than I would have thought. I mean, Nick Martinez pitching to 1.5 ERA. I didn't see that coming. You know, he's a journeyman guy who's been valuable pitcher, versatile guy, can start or relieve, but he's never pitched to this. But they do a great job of getting more out of guys who have had success in other places. They take their game to another level. And Drew Rasmussen's been terrific. McClanahan's been good coming back in. But how many innings can McClanahan throw? Rasmussen's been injury prone. And, you know, how long will the Nick Martinez bubble last? So there will be some regression there for them, but they're creating a real separation that will allow them to play 500 baseball maybe the rest of the year and still end up earning a playoff spot.
1: Maybe it was the new roof that they put in at the Trop that has created this new luck that they've had.
2: They

0: what level of fan base you're going to get. I just don't know. You know, like in Miami, I understand why they don't get fans, because you don't have any fans to the west. You have very few fans to the east and no fans to the south, just because of the peninsula that you're in Florida. And so people have to come from the north primarily, and there's just not enough people. In Tampa, you are going to get some from you're not going to get anything from the west, but you are going to get fans from the north, south, and in east. The question is, you know, are people in St. Pete going to travel across the bridge to Tampa when people in Tampa didn't travel across the bridge to go to St. Pete? And, you know, is there going to be enough of a fan base to generate the kind of revenues to be able to go get a premium free agent? I don't know the answer to that, really. Mm-hmm. We know that it's not an answer right now. And the question is, will they be able to do it in Tampa? And I think it'll be better, but I don't know that it's going to be enough to make a huge difference.
1: This is the best of First Up on TSN 1050. If you like what you hear, you can listen to First Up every weekday morning from 6 till 10. TSN 1050, traffic.
2: A bunch of earlier issues on the eastbound 401 have cleared away, but we do have issues eastbound 401 approaching Salem Road, a crash blocking two right lanes. Lots of heavy delays still on the major highways all around the GTA. In town, though, Steeles Avenue is closed both ways east of Markham Road for an ongoing fire investigation that's taking place between Morningside Avenue and Ninth Line. 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From the Newstalk 1010 Traffic Center, I'm Lex Tan.
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3: I just don't think the decision's going to be made this summer.
4: At all? No, I don't know about that.
3: For Matthews, you don't think...
4: That's where I think it's tricky. Like, I think he could... This is just how I understand it.
3: Yeah.
4: 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And then it's like, well, what happens then? Do they talk about, like, are we going to go a different route? Are we going to trade? But it could go the other way. 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
5: 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Something down that road. 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We're not catering to you.
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7: It is indeed Leafs Breakfast, playoff edition here in hour two of First Up. Aaron Kulnick, Carlo Kolyak. Well, an international segment today, Coco. We're going to head to Switzerland to catch up with TSN hockey analyst Mike Johnson, who will be on the call for Canada-Norway in about 2.5 hours. Looking forward to that. Let's bring him in. It is Mike Johnson. Hello, Michael. What's going on?
8: Good morning, fellas. It's afternoon here. Sun has finally turned. It's hot. It's been nice. But I have a question for you. You guys are both cosmopolitan travel people. Can you answer this for me? I'm in the town of Freiburg. It's up in the hills a little bit, but it's not in the mountains. How come in May, there's trees everywhere, there is not a single bug in this city? I sleep with the windows open, lights on. There's no bugs that are drawn to the light at night. Explain to me this. I don't understand.
7: Is Switzerland known for being bug-free, or is this anomalous?
8: I'm not trying to be clever here. I have no idea what the answer is. I'm like, I don't know what it is, but the old hotel, no air conditioning, so the windows are wide open, no screens, and I've not seen not one single bug.
9: Okay. So I just asked AI, because that's what we do on this show.
8: Okay.
9: While Freiburg, Switzerland feels surprisingly bug-free, it's actually a myth. The region absolutely has insects, but they are limited by the city's cool elevation.
8: Okay.
9: So I guess the elevation has something to do with it.
8: Okay, it didn't feel like we're in the mountains, but maybe that has something to do with it. Either way, it's lovely. It's quite nice. Like, it's. I'm not complaining. I just don't understand. Yeah. Wow. I thought because it's so clean, guys. You've never seen a cleaner place in your life. This town apparently has 40,000 people in it. Yeah. Carlo, 3,000 of them are tasked with cleaning the streets. Every morning I go out, a tenth of the population is one of those little buggy sweeping and washing and brushing, and it's like spotless in the city. Spotless.
9: So you mean their tax dollars are actually going to like good work in that?
8: Well, I don't know if we have enough time for that kind of conversation, but yes, they're getting good value.
9: Nice.
7: Well, good Mike, I don't think guys like Macklin Celebrini and Sidney Crosby and Porter Martone are cleaning the streets for Freiburg. But what do you make of what that trio's been able to do here? And what are you looking forward to this afternoon as Canada, huge favorites against the Norwegians?
8: Yeah, I mean, it's been impressive, obviously. Macklin Celebrini, I thought, in their last game when it was sort of getting tense again, when they played Denmark and there was shades of last year going on, he was the best player on the ice, and not just by a little bit, by a country mile. Like, you could almost see him willing himself to take over the game, and not in an irresponsible, it's one against the world, but every time he was out there, he was making it happen and finding an extra little bit physically to make plays. And it's just, we know he's great, and I've seen him play in San Jose, and I have called his games, and I appreciate so many of the stuff he does well. But when you watch it game after game after game firsthand, you get a better sense of, man, he just is, he's amazing with the puck, and he's got an engine that just won't quit. Sid is Sid. Sid had 4 assists the other night. He looks four primaries, and he looks healthy. He's stopping and starting in the puck protection, some of the stuff that maybe wasn't quite at 100% post-Olympics when he came back because he was still nursing the knee injury. That looks totally healthy. But the surprising, the X factor on the first line guy is Porter Marteau.
1: Yeah.
8: He came over here late with Sidney Crosby to no fanfare to Crosby's hoopla. He started as like the 12th forward, maybe the 13th forward, and now he finds himself the first line. And you talk to everyone around the team, and again, watching him and talking to him a little bit, he has a real presence about him that makes you believe that he's going to be good. He not an arrogance, not a cockiness, but just he just walks the talk, and he makes a whole bunch of good plays with a stick. He's not a great skater, but he's good enough to get to where he has to go to. And the fact that he can slide in and play with Crosby and now even Celebrini and be unaffected by the fact that he's with those two guys is not such an easy thing to do the way he makes it look. And it's a grind line with superstar talent, and they all seem to complement each other. So that's been really good. You know, Norway, these teams can be plucky, right? They had the game against Denmark, was not as easy. Norway, they obviously should win, but Norway's coming off 2 shutouts in a row. It's like they're terrible defensively either. So it's never quite as easy as you think it should be.
9: Yeah, especially at the world stage. We've seen it year after year. I mean, even just look at Slovenia. They've been one of the best surprise stories at this tournament. You know, upsetting the Czechs, taking Slovakia to OT. Italy almost pulled off an upset yesterday, too. Man, they were so close. I can't believe they didn't challenge that, Johnny. How did they not challenge that goaltender interference?
8: But I tried to tell them to. I was yelling across the rink. Figure it out.
9: I know. Those guys were too busy eating sopressatas and cheeses on the bench. just quickly, AK, I know you got your hand up, but hold on a second. I would think that Crosby's decision to go over there was heavily factored to play with Celebrini again. And maybe playing on the wing doesn't have to make him do so much, especially when Celebrini's doing something. But speaking of the wing, Brad Treliving talked about yesterday about having all those center icemen going there and having guys, you know, opt to play the wing. And one of those players is John Tavares. In your eyes, how good has John Tavares looked as a winger there, and is that something that the Leafs could look at next year?
8: Yeah, of course it's something the Leafs could look at if there's somebody else who could play center. He's very capable because he's smart, strong on a stick, he's good along the wall, all things that help you as a winger. The only challenge for him, Carlo, you can appreciate this, is that as a winger, you do probably have to stop and start more. Right, you go to your wall, you're maybe a little stationary in your own end. You're not always moving and not always swinging. And for John, getting going up to top speed is maybe one of the things that has taken a bit of a hit over the last several years. His top speed is probably okay, but getting there takes a bit more work and takes a bit more time. But yeah, if you had a good second center option on the Toronto Maple Leafs, then you could absolutely play Tavares on the wing and he would have no trouble with it. He could still take faceoffs. Still be awesome in that regard. He can still play net front of the power play. He can still be creative, but he wouldn't have to do quite so much up and down the ice. Lighten the load on the legs might help him be consistent for longer in the regular season instead of the good start maybe and the cold spell in the middle. Yeah, there's a lot to like about it. Still, the question is who else is playing center? Like that's the problem because he's the best second center option they have, and that probably needs to change this summer.
7: Yeah, but by a mile, too, right? I mean, I don't think anyone's even close.
8: Yes, exactly.
7: Tavares, even at his age. And I don't know, people talk about, Tavares, they got to move him to the wing or they got to slide him into the 3C hole. I mean, it's going to be tough in today's NHL finding a guy who's better than John Tavares.
9: Point of game player.
8: What did he have, 70 points last year? 30 goals?
7: Good luck. Good luck trying to find
8: I know it's not 100, But almost every team say, okay, your second line center is a 30 goal, 70 point scorer.
9: Yeah.
8: Which team
9: goals, 71 points led the team in scoring.
8: Yeah. Even if he's not the fastest, which team in the NHL say, no, that's not enough for us. Like, I get that some teams have better than that. I get it. You know, Colorado's McKinnon and Brock Nelson and there's Drysdale and McDavid. Like, I get it. But most teams, you know, just sort of looking in the bigger picture, your second line center gets 71 points and 30 goals. Most teams are like, yeah, that's totally okay with us. We'll take that on a $4 million contract, no less.
1: I mean, Montreal's second line center is Jake Evans. He's playing great. I'm not taking a shot at Jake Evans.
8: Guy's got 10 points in the playoffs too. Jake Evans out of nowhere.
1: He's been terrific for Montreal, which brings us to tonight's game, Mike. What kind of chance do you give the Habs in this series against Carolina? It's been a total buzzsaw through 8 games. They've swept both series. Are you ready to pick the Habs maybe in this series? Where are you at in this one?
8: I would not pick the Habs cold. I'd have to take the numbers. Okay, you can check real quick. They're probably, I think, minus 180.
1: Carolina
8: something.
1: Minus 240 on FanDuel.
8: Minus 240. So that's pretty lopsided. That would make me think about it. I think two things would have to come into play, or a few things, for Montreal to be successful. One, obviously, I think maybe getting a jump early in the series might be important. Now, that might seem counterintuitive because they're coming off the game 7 and Carolina's fresh. But if they can somehow get one of the first two games in Carolina, maybe even tonight, based on Carolina being off so long, they're a little bit rusty, that would go a long way. If Freddie Anderson has somehow morphed back into a normal goaltender and not the best goalie in the history of the world, which is probably as likely to happen as it isn't, that would go a long way into having them have a really good chance. And the last one, I'll say it again, like the first line got to score some goals at 5-on-5. I know the power play has been incredible and that's amazing. But if they get first line production to go with everything else I just said and what they've done before and the confidence of the depth guys, and Dobish plays well, this is not a rollover sweep series. I don't think so at all. And Montreal has absolutely a chance to win and get to the Stanley Cup final.
9: Hey, Montreal's not fearing Carolina at all. They're 3-0 against them this year, and they outscored them 15-8. And I know it's playoffs versus regular season, but Montreal's the most battle-tested team in this playoffs. You think they're looking at Carolina saying, oh, can't beat them. I love Montreal's chances in this play, in this series. I absolutely do. I mean, 12 days off, I've never, ever seen a team have that much of a layoff and completely find their game right off the bat. Never seen
8: Except it. Carolina just had, 9 days off and were pretty good when they came back against Philly. So they sort of just went through it and were pretty good at it. But you're right. Like, 12 days, an obscene amount of time for a professional athlete. They could have had a training camp, gone on vacation, and had another training camp and still be back to start this game. So we'll see. But no, you're right. Montreal's success in the regular season, I don't think it bothers Carolina, but it helps Montreal in their confidence and their belief and their faith that their system can withstand the unique challenges that Carolina presents with the pressure up ice. Yeah, they are there for a reason. And you say battle-tested, that's good. At some point, Carlo, fatigue will set in. I don't know when it is.
9: Yeah.
8: Playoffs aren't as physical as they used to be, but emotional, physical fatigue of being on that knife's edge for the better part of a month, it is tiring. I know they're young, and that's a good thing. They got a lot of energy, but if they get it all fatigued too, then that's going to be tough.
1: Mike, the Golden Knights beat Colorado last night 4-2 in Game 1. Cale Makar did not play, and it does not sound promising for him going forward. Even if he were to suit up, he'd be far from 100% with that shoulder problem he's dealing with. Where do you stand with this series after one game and knowing what we know about Makar?
8: Yeah, he's a very impactful player. They miss him, and they miss the way he slots everyone else. Devon Taves is so much better with Cale Makar than not. And Sam Molinsky is so much better when he plays in behind Cale Makar than when he doesn't, let alone you're taking whatever Cale Makar does out of the equation. And Vegas has got a real formula they believe in, and their best players are playing really well. Mitch, Dorofeev, they're having themselves a run. So That is, he's great enough to be a series swinging absence. Not to suggest that Colorado could not win or will not win without him. But if Colorado was a considerable favorite with him, and I think they would have been, it becomes a toss-up. And a toss-up now there where Vegas has home ice after winning game one on the road. It changes the complexion of it entirely. And the fact that what did Colorado have off? A week? Something like that? Mm-hmm. If you can't get better in a week, then you have a very serious injury. With the technology and the willingness to play through anything, if you have 7 full days off and you still can't play in a playoff game, Carlo, then you are really, really hurt. And that, again, doesn't make you feel good that he'll play again in this series, or if he does, how healthy he will be when he plays.
9: Yeah, totally agree. I get really worried about this situation, and I jokingly started the show this morning saying to AK, should we start preparing ourselves for a world where we watch Mitch Marner win a Stanley Cup and be the Conn Smythe winner?
8: If Vegas wins, he's going to win it. So, yeah. I mean, they're one up in the conference final. And so, I don't know what you need to do to prepare yourself. But if Vegas wins, it's him. If Colorado wins, it's McKinnon.
9: Yeah.
8: If Carolina wins, it's Freddie. Or maybe one of those forwards, Stankoven, but he only has one assist. And if Montreal wins, I don't know what it's going to be because they got Stobisch. Something from everyone.
9: Stobisch.
8: Is it? Okay, so maybe whatever.
9: Well, right now it is. Right now it is. I mean,
8: so it's a conversation, but there is no conversation on Vegas. No. And their team is up in the conference final with home ice advantage. And so to suggest it's a crazy result if that Vegas gets there and wins and Mitch continues to play this well, he will be the Conn Smythe. So that would be quite something for Mitch if he's able to pull that off.
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10: Steeles Avenue remains closed both ways east of Markham Road because of an ongoing fire investigation that's taking place between Morningside Avenue and 9th Line. No word yet as to when this will be resolved. We do have heavy delays still northbound DVP from Bayview Bloor on and off to Lawrence, and southbound DVP from Eglinton to Don Mills and through Bayview Bloor as well. It's bumper to bumper. 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From the Newstalk 1010 Traffic Center, I'm Lex Tan.
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20: And that's when I told you it's all right. You were dancing through the lightning strikes.
1: The third hour continues. Beautiful Thursday morning in the city of Rolling in Koliakova with you until 10 a.m. Coco, there's a lot of excitement and anticipation for the World Cup. So much so, in fact, one of my buddies booked a reservation at some bar in downtown Toronto for a group of 10 of us for June the 12th. He booked
9: this
1: it yesterday.
9: That far in advance?
1: That far in advance. That's how excited people are. And yeah, I'm excited for the soccer, but I'm mostly excited to see our next guest shine on the world stage. He's done it many times before. He's going to do it again. A huge part of TSN's coverage of the World Cup is, as you'd expect, James Duthie. He joins us now. What's up, JD?
21: I always appreciate your overinflated words about me. Although if you really were truthful, then why would you go to a bar where you can't hear what I'm saying on June 12th? Why wouldn't you just stay home alone?
1: Really, I'm just in it for Luke.
9: Well,
21: yeah, you don't care.
9: I think what he was really trying to do, James, was tell you how disappointed that he is going to a bar and hopefully that you were going to invite him with a seat next to you.
21: Yeah. I tell you, this one makes me laugh. Like, you know, we all get it, right? When the Leafs are on a playoff run or something. Hey, do you got four tickets? Maybe you could get me in the lower bowl. But the World Cup is anyone who, the amount of friends who said, hey, you think you can squeeze me six for that opening game, June 12th? Yeah, I have a lot of power.
9: Sure, hold on. Give me a couple seconds.
21: But no, I'm with you. I'm with you, AK. I'm super pumped. We were taping some elements of the roster reveal show that we're doing next week, where we're going to announce the Canadian roster for the World Cup. On TSN, and we were doing some of the elements of that, Jennifer Hedger and I, down at the stadium. So it was my first time inside the stadium since FIFA has taken over. It's kind of a daunting looking thing because there's fences everywhere. It's kind of like this, I don't know, apocalyptic sci-fi movie situation, but I think they're going to cover all the fences up and make it look pretty by the time the games start. But it's going to be really cool. I'm still not sure the city or the country has figured out exactly what's coming because the World Cup is something beyond, I think, even an Olympics. So it's going to be super fun.
9: James, do you kind of feel like we've missed out on a massive opportunity here with Italy not playing Canada in the first game?
21: Yeah. I mean, I was of two minds when that thing happened. You know, unlike you and my many, many Italian-Canadian friends, I also, you know, I want what's, you know, the, I want Canada to do really well at this World Cup. So is Bosnia-Herzegovina a little bit easier than playing Italy? Probably. Doesn't mean it's going to be easy. They got these 8-foot strikers they're going to have to deal with. But I think that, it's probably in, everybody said Canada would match up pretty well with, obviously this isn't a great Italy team. That's why they're not here. But I still think it's an advantage not playing now. However, I would have taken the spectacle of Canada, Italy any day, just because I just think the opening game at a once in a lifetime World Cup at home, against a powerhouse like Italy would have been a scene that would have been unparalleled. So I think it was a bit of a bummer, frankly. But for Canada, you know, in the long run, is it a better chance to get a result and get out of the group? Probably yes. But I'm with you. Even though I was the same as Jesse Marsh, I didn't love the idea, Carlo, and we've battled this out on the radio before, of, you know, the building being 75% Italian flags on Canada's first showing to the world of hosting a World Cup game. I think that would have looked weird, but it still would have been a heck of a spectacle.
1: Imagine the ratings for Canada, Italy. Bell stock would just skyrocket immediately.
9: Be glorious. Yeah, we'd all be getting raises.
21: It probably did. You know, it probably did hurt along that lines too. Although I think everybody, you know, most people who love sport will still watch this game. But you're right, AK. That probably would have been a bonanza as far as ratings.
1: James Dodd with us, of course, the host of TSN's coverage at the World Cup, which begins on June 12th, Canada and Bosnia and Herzegovina. So Canada's got to play two countries. I don't know if that's a good joke or not, but you can use that, James, if you'd like to, leading up to it. What's the deal with Alphonso Davies? You talk to all these, you know, soccer experts now that you're part of that community. Do you think he's going to be playing for Canada in that game?
21: Even the experts, I don't think, could answer that question properly. But I would say no, I don't think he's going to play. I think that there's a decent chance. I think that realistically the Switzerland game, assuming there's no more setbacks, which is Canada's last game, it goes Bosnia and then Qatar in Vancouver and then Switzerland. I think the extra sort of 2 weeks between that first game and the last game is more realistic. I think Canada would love to have him against Qatar, which is the game they basically have to win for sure to get out of the group. But, you know, and obviously this back and forth between Bayern Munich and Canada, which has been a kind of a soap opera in itself. Obviously his home club was really mad when he tore his ACL, saying he shouldn't have been in the game. And then I don't think Canada's super happy with the fact that they, you know, maybe brought him back over there a couple times early, and he re-injured that hamstring. So, but in once he's named to the national team, Canada has complete control, and so they'll make the decision. But I think they'll be careful with Alphonso too. I would think Switzerland's the most logical thing, because hopefully if you're Canada and all the other guys that are question marks, this is the biggest thing going in, is that you have about, and I think this is unprecedented in probably World Cup history, that you have a team with maybe 9 or 10 guys that are sort of, is he going to be ready? Is he not quite ready? Is he going to be fit? Is he not quite fit? It's just, it's ludicrous right now, including, you know, several key guys. Moise Bombido's, you could make an argument, and I would, that it's much more important that Bombido's ready to play than Alphonso Davies, because you have other options if Fonzie's not ready to go. But Bombido, their back line is so banged up, and he's so critical to it. And he may play his first game as the opener in the World Cup, the first game he's played in 6 months, which is insane. But Canada needs him, and they're kind of thin back there because of other injuries. So I think realistically, Davies, hopefully, if he has no setbacks, plays against Switzerland. But I will defer to Jesse Marsh and all the trainers who are working on Fonzie right now. You know he wants to play badly.
9: Dregs transitioning to hockey now.
1: Let's call him Dregs.
21: I think he just is calling me Dregs, yeah.
9: Oh, jeez. It's a compliment. I apologize for that, James.
21: I don't have any insider stuff for you ready, just so you know.
9: Well, the reason why Dregs came up is because the last time we worked together was a panel between me, you, Dregs, and Frankie.
21: Mm.
9: And the Montreal Canadiens have advanced, and you are not doing the playoff panels for them. And I think the reason is because there was a formal complaint about you bringing Hugo, your dog, on the set and they couldn't handle the barking during live segments anymore.
21: You see, I don't even know if I'm allowed to bring Hugo in, so now you've outed me and I'm probably going to get suspended by Bell HR for having a dog on the set. I hopefully will come back and do some later in the series if it goes a long way. I just got a little World Cup business to take care of for now, but I'm pumped about tonight. And I just think, you know, the Montreal is so... I don't know. There's a weird kind of, I don't know, a team of destiny thing going on with the Habs where everything
9: they're is fun to watch, are they not?
21: Yeah, and everything's kind of breaking their way. And I think I'm sort of lean towards the way the odds makers are that I have two thoughts to this. One is, you know, Montreal's got this magical thing going on and they have a real chance to do this and win a couple of games and maybe win the series. And then the other part of me is I picked Ottawa over Carolina in the first round because I watched Ottawa the last 2 months of the season playing essentially playoff hockey the whole way, playing really stingy D, the goaltending had come together, and they looked like a playoff team. And I was thinking in my head, well, Carolina, they've been coasting all year. They had the Division One in, like, February, so they might not be ready. And then Carolina, it was a closer series than a sweep look, but they absolutely smoked them, and then they absolutely smoked Philly. And I said to myself, what was I, you know, why did I disrespect Carolina this way? So I'll pick Carolina because... I'm not going to do that again, and I just can't believe how fast and deep they are. But if Montreal can win one of the first two, I think in Carolina, then we'll have a 6 or 7 gamer. But if Carolina wins the first two, I think then they'll be, you know, all the whole rest versus rust thing will be dead, and they'll be flying again. And I think Montreal will be in a massive bind.
1: James, a.k.a. Dregs, with us here in our...
21: By the way, that happens to me I don't know if you guys get... I know you get Logan Stankoven all the time, a.k.a., and rightfully right. So, but, you know, people... Beyond the diehard sports fans, and we love, you know, all the listeners of your show and the diehards of TSN know who we all are, but the average sports fan out there, I think we're just kind of all a generic sportscaster. So, you know, if I'm at a mall or something and people yell out, some people will say Duffy. People will still say Dutchy, which is, I don't know if it's an ode to our late friend. They definitely never confuse my body for Dutchies, but I think they can't say Duffy, so they say Dutchy. They will also say Drager. So, you know, it'll be Drager. I'll still get the odd James Cebulski. It's just
1: James Cebulski.
21: People have no idea.
0: Who's the American name. James Duffy that we call?
1: Liam McHugh.
21: Liam McHugh.
0: Nobody calls you Liam McHugh?
21: Once in a while, down in the States, you get Liam McHugh. No. So it's okay. You can call me Dregs anytime, buddy.
1: Carlo, anybody, like when people come up to you, are you mistaken for somebody else at any point, or it's just pretty clear who you are?
0: So I went to meet my brother for lunch the other day at his golf course. And it's amazing, like, when I'm around, like, my brother's crew of friends, and they'll look at me, and they'll wait for me to say something, because that's usually how my brother sort of interacts with them, where he'll, like, be the first guy to say, hey, what's up? But then when I don't say anything, because I don't know the people, they get insulted. They're like, what the hell did I do to you? He's like, hey, Paul, what's up? And I'm like, no, I'm Carlo. I'm the Smith brother. And like, oh, it makes sense. Oh, I can't believe it. I'm like, what did I ever do to you? Like, what? How come you're not talking to me today? So I obviously, with a twin brother, I get that a lot.
21: Did you ever do when you were younger and mischievous in high school or whatever, did you ever do the switcheramas? I had
0: in classes, yes.
21: Two of my best friends in high school were the Curlies. They were James and John, identical twins. And they would, you know, if one guy was better in another subject or whatever, they would switch for exams and take each other's exams. And occasionally, like, not to I gotta say this carefully, not to an intimate level, but they would try to fool their girlfriends on
0: the
21: occasion.
0: Dating scenes.
21: Like, just for, you know, not like, you know, just for a few minutes kind of thing, but they did that stuff all the time.
0: Yeah, we did a lot of that in school. Like, we'd go to each other's classes but we wouldn't like take tests for each other.
21: Did you and Logan Stankoven do that, AK?
1: I would like to do that this summer, yes.
0: No,
1: if anyone mistakes me for him.
0: Him and his boy nice. Aaron Rye did it.
1: Yeah, Aaron Rye also a lookalike of mine. Well, did I tell you my Aaron Rye story, James? I can't remember if I texted that to you.
21: Well, yours must be better than mine, because when we went to that Canadian Open Pro-Am, which I think you were in with me, right, at Hamilton a few years ago?
1: Yeah. Yeah,
21: is this where the story comes from? Because I ended up eating lunch with him. There was a buffet, and Lawrence was doing his thing, and I just sat down beside him. I only chatted with him for 5 minutes, but like everybody said, he seemed like a super nice guy. That's not a great story, but yours. No,
1: he wasn't nice to me at all. He was actually very rude to me.
21: Really?
1: Believe it or not? Yeah.
21: Same
1: so
21: day,
1: I was on the
21: same
1: putting
21: event?
1: Green. Yes, yeah. Exactly. I was on the putting green. I remember I joined the group halfway through.
21: Right.
1: On the 10th
21: yes.
1: tee. So I was practicing with all the pros. Again, I was chipping next to Corey Connors.
0: Did you hosel one off the first tee?
1: No, I snap hooked it like 60 yards left. But that's not part of the story. I was hitting balls next to Wesley Bryan on the range. Like it was awesome. So I'm on the putting green, and Aaron Rye is on one side, and I'm on the other, and I just blow this putt way past the hole. And Aaron, it probably rolls maybe 5-7 feet away from Aaron Rye, and he looks up. And smiles, and he looks at his caddy. He's like, "That guy sure is blank, ain't playing in this tournament." And they start laughing. And I'm standing there. I'm like, "Well, guys, come on. I'm about to tee off on the 10th tee in the Pro-Am. How about a little bit of encouragement, Aaron Rye?" So I was cheering for him to lose, James, and I was very disappointed that he won the PGA Championship.
21: Oh, well, that's not like you made it sound like he was, you know, treated like a jerk. He had a little laugh at your expense.
1: Yeah, they're
21: I
1: making
21: mean,
1: fun of me.
21: I've done the same thing on the golf course with you, so come on.
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10: Steeles Avenue remains closed both ways east of Markham Road for an ongoing fire investigation between Morningside Avenue and 9th Line. No word yet as to when this will be completed. We are still dealing with heavy delays eastbound 401 from Dixie to Warden, westbound 401, Young to the 427, southbound 404 DVP, Shepherd to the 401 and approaching Richmond, westbound Gardner from Spadina to Jameson, and eastbound Gardner from Park Lawn to Spadina. Jumpstart is building soccer pitches across Canada so more kids have places to play. 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From the Newstalk 1010 Traffic Center, I'm Lex Tan.
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23: 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And then it's like, well, what happens then? Do they talk about, like, are we going to go a different route? Are we going to trade? 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